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2: I'm 4 News Now's Robin Nance with your headlines for Wednesday, July 22nd. Three people are under arrest in Spokane Valley since investigators served a search warrant at a home linked to a drugs and guns case. Authorities say the raid happened near South Century Court and Sullivan Road. They seized packaged fentanyl, meth, crack cocaine, thousands of rounds of ammo, and five vehicles. Police detained four people, three booked on drugs charges. Investigators say the home is tied back to Jack Gentry, arrested July 10th in a federal indictment for distributing fentanyl and meth. Families could soon see some big changes coming to Waterfront Park in Medical Lake. The city announced it finalized a deal with the state's Department of Social and Health Services to transfer ownership of 60 acres of land. The city says it'll allow them to expand and enhance amenities in the area. According to the Spokane Journal of Business, the city wants to expand the trails and add new overnight accommodations such as campgrounds, cabins, and recreational vehicles facilities. I'm Robin Nance. Have a great day.
3: Okay, it's a nice ride.
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14: Welcome back to the Lars Larson Show. I want you to imagine this. A record number of Americans of working age and not disabled is simply dropping out of the labor force. Now, you might expect that if the country was actually in a situation where we didn't have enough jobs, except we're not. The national unemployment rate is about 4%. But one of the reasons it's at 4% is we have now hit a record number of Americans who simply dropped out of the workforce altogether. In fact, the comparison that I thought was the most stunning, and all of this comes from numbers from the Federal Reserve Bank of St. Louis, which tracks things like this. The number of workers out of the labor force right now is greater than during COVID, greater than during America's Great Recession. It has surged to an all-time high. The number of adults who have dropped out is 105.8. Almost 106 million Americans have simply dropped out altogether. Now, I think that's absolutely crazy, and it does not portend good things for the United States of America. And in fact, one of the biggest reasons I think this is happening is because Americans have figured out, I have a way to get by. I can just depend on the government. In fact, in many cases, if you are somebody with minimum wage skills, you're able to qualify for so many government programs that the actual payment rate you're at is around $40,000, $50,000 a year. But it turns out that if you approach it that way and say, can I make enough to get by just simply subsisting on a government welfare state, it turns out that's absolutely happening right now. And here we are in the summer of 2026, in the month of June all by itself, more than 800,000 workers simply dropped out of the labor force altogether. The overall number of not in the labor force, they call it NILFS, N-I-L-F-S, is higher than at the time of the Great Recession or the COVID pandemic, which is really saying something. About 5.3 million workers, 5% of all NILFS, say they dropped out because they are discouraged or they're not even bothering to look for work. Again, I think it's because they found a way to get by. In other words, depend on the government. Now, that is not a path to success for this country. If you decide that we're going to have a massive welfare state where a huge number of people are on Medicaid, food stamps, TANF, or what we used to call welfare or the dole, somebody has to pay for it. As one of my friends once told me years ago, you know, everybody can't ride in the wagon. Somebody has to pull the wagon. Up to 22% of America's NILF population are on long-term disability, long-term illness, or other kinds of benefits, representing more than 23 million Americans, about well, close to 10% of the entire adult population. We've got about 340 million in the country. About 50 million of them are children. And by far, this is from the report from the Federal Reserve Bank of St. Louis, the largest segment of the not in the labor force population is retirees, who make up about 50% of all Americans not working. While the absolute number is at a record, the portion of Americans in the labor market hit 59% in the month of June. That is the lowest number since September of 2021. I think all of us remember 2021, after the COVID pandemic, after the vast overreaction of both state and federal governments shutting down the economy in many parts of America, and you had a lot of people who were out of the labor market altogether. Well, we're back to that number, except we're not in that kind of labor market anymore. Wages, real wages, measured against inflation, have actually gone up. And here's the way Nicholas Eberstadt sums it up. He's the chair in political economy at American Enterprise. We've got a big problem with the flight from work of prime age men, and what's been carrying the overall prime age labor force has been the involvement of women, not men. Very roughly speaking, there are about 7 million of these men who are out of the labor force in the age range 25 to 54. But can you imagine if you had friends who are 25, 30, 35, 40, somewhere in that range, and they said, yeah, I'm just not going to work anymore. Well, how are you going to get by? Well, there are programs, or I've claimed a disability, rightly or wrongly. And what Eberstadt also says, there are about 3.5 million women who are kind of like doppelgangers in all this. If you look at what's going on in Europe and Japan, which are both aging, shrinking societies, their workforce participation rates are going up right now. These are the healthiest, best-educated Americans who've ever lived on planet Earth, and they're dropping out. He said, I would not like to see a guaranteed income or a UBI because I look at how men who are neither working nor looking for work say they are spending their days right now. It's very depressing to see what they say they are doing. It's a great warm-up act for becoming a statistic in deaths of despair. Think about all that. I'm glad to have you with me on a Wednesday. If you want to join what we call the best conversation in talk journalism, it's here every day at 866-HEY-LARS. That's 866-439-5277. Send your emails to talk@LarsLarson.com. Our poll on X, and we put up a brand new poll question each and every day. We draw it from the news of the day. Interesting, I didn't follow much about World Cup other than Erling Haaland. Erling Haaland was kind of impressive, but other than that, I really haven't followed soccer much at all. I think I've mentioned before, I think it's kind of a communist sport. But they had World Cup in America. The estimates for the amount of economic good that it brought to America are between $20 and $30 billion. But guess what? When it comes to the IRS, the IRS is apparently going to take up to 40% of the prize money from Spain. That's the country that won the World Cup. And it got me thinking, if you said, I'm going to bring an event to your country, the event is going to bring economic benefits of $20 to $30 billion, could you forgive the winning team about 20%, $20 million, because there's $50 million in prize money, and all of it is subject to U.S. tax laws. I think you might make America much more attractive for events like that if you said, we're not going to take almost 40% of all the prize money from the winners. Go ahead and bring your event here. Payments made to non-resident foreign athletes are subject to a 30% withholding tax unless a tax or treaty or other exemption applies. Republican Congressman Tim Burchett of Tennessee says, I think it's a ripoff. We've got to have a better tax system. New Jersey, where the World Cup was held, charges up to 10.75% state income tax and notably does not honor international tax treaties. Now, if you say, well, Lawrence, if you don't like soccer, why would you want the winners to be forgiven the tax money? I'd put it to you this way. What you've just had, if you imagine America as the single most successful retail operation on planet Earth, and you just brought in enough customers to jump your revenues by $20 to $30 billion, do you think that forgiving $20 million in taxes wouldn't be a bad way to incentivize that same event to come right back to your retail store? Glad to have you with me. Always glad to take your calls. 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
2: Hey, welcome back to the Lars Larson Show. As you know, I've been pro-removal of illegal aliens from America. And if you thought that Donald Trump has been removing a lot of illegal aliens for the last year and a half, it is about to get, I think, a whole lot better. A federal court has cleared the way for Department of Homeland Security to start fast-tracking removals nationwide. Is Congress ready to perhaps close that loophole for good? I thought we'd ask George Fishman, who serves as senior legal fellow at the Center for Immigration Studies. Mr. Fishman, welcome back to the program.
3: Thanks so much for having me.
2: Would you mind telling my audience what this illegal alien, I call it illegal alien, say illegal immigrant if you want to be politically correct, loophole is all about and how the courts have now cleared the way to get rid of it?
3: Well, sure. Well, this involves expedited removal, as it's called, which was actually first proposed by the Democrats in 1993. Bill Clinton, Ted Kennedy, Chuck Schumer, they were the ones proposing it. It got enacted into law by through the Republicans in 1996, and essentially it provides that if an alien is apprehended at the border, at an international airport trying to get over a fence, whatever, they can be immediately returned and deported unless they can show they have a credible fear of persecution. If they have a credible fear of persecution, they get to go before an immigration judge. But if they're not found to have a credible fear, they can be immediately returned. Congress, when it created expedited removal in 1996, said we're also going to give future administrations the option, if they want to use expedited removal for aliens who entered the U.S. illegally and have been here less than 2 years.
2: Okay.
3: No administration has ever sought to use that power given to them by Congress until President Trump, in his first term, decided to use it. It got embroiled in litigation. Then President Biden, you know, undid the whole thing. This term, President Trump's second term, did it again. And the question has always been hanging out there, is it constitutional? Well, as you said, the D.C. Circuit Court of Appeals just ruled a few weeks ago that the use of expedited removal for aliens who came to the U.S. illegally and have been here less than 2 years is perfectly constitutional.
2: And by the way, Ms. Fishman, can I ask you this? Throw this in for my audience, if you don't mind. The D.C. Circuit Court is not exactly the most conservative circuit court in America, is it?
3: It isn't, you know, maybe this is just serendipity, but the judge who wrote the decision is a Trump appointee, Justin Walker. And so, you know, sometimes it comes down to, you know, which judges get assigned particular cases.
2: Fair enough.
3: But yeah, but it was Judge Walker who wrote the opinion.
2: Okay. And is there any reason to doubt the legal legitimacy of that opinion?
3: Well, I mean, the question, back a few years ago in 2020, the Supreme Court ruled that expedited removal was constitutional for aliens basically apprehended at the border, you know, within the alien in that particular case was apprehended 25 yards into the United States. And the Supreme Court said, look, aliens outside the U.S. have no constitutional due process rights.
2: Right.
3: And aliens who on the threshold of entry, and that included this guy who was apprehended 25 yards into the United States after coming in illegally, also have no constitutional due process rights. Therefore, by definition, the only rights they have are the rights provided by Congress, and expedited removal was provided by Congress. So for them, it's constitutional. Now, the question remained after that decision by the Supreme Court whether expedited removal is constitutional for aliens who basically, you know, they're inside the United States, they've been resident in the United States, whether here legally or not, because they do have certain due process rights. And so, you know, that was always the big question about, you know, if an administration did extend, did use the power to use expedited removal for aliens not here 2 years, illegal aliens not here 2 years, would that hold up in the courts? No one really knew. But, you know, again, just a few weeks ago, Judge Walker said, indeed, yes. And what I've tried to point out is, reading Judge Walker's decision, there's nothing in his decision to indicate at all that expedited removal would have any constitutional problems if it applied to all aliens who came to the U.S.
2: Because
3: illegally.
2: Let me ask you something, Ms. Fishman. I'm not a lawyer, but you are. You're the senior legal fellow at CIS. Is there any other part of the law where the law effectively says, hey, you violated the law, but if you violate it, manage to violate it without anybody catching you violating it for a certain period of time, all of a sudden the law with regard to the violation changes?
3: Well, I mean, you know, say an alien has been here illegally for, you know, 5 years and is apprehended.
2: Yeah. Right.
3: They can still be removed, but they have to go through this removal process, which has a backlog now of like 3 million cases. So, yeah, they can be removed, but as a practically speaking, you know, when you have millions of these aliens and there are millions of cases in the backlog, that makes it almost impossible to do large-scale removals. You know, legally you can do it, but it's just the logistics make it, make it quite daunting when you're talking about a large number of people.
2: Is there any way to speed that process up? I mean, because when the facts are clear, you say the person entered illegally. We see cases like this all the time. That joker from El Salvador, the media insisted on calling the Maryland man, you know, who's involved in human trafficking and all these things. He'd been ordered removed, and yet he wasn't removed from the country.
3: Well, assuming that this decision of the D.C. Circuit, is upheld by the Supreme Court, I'm sure there are going to be appeals,
2: yeah,
3: that Congress could step in and change the expedited removal statute and say, hey, it applies no matter how long an illegal alien has been in the U.S.
2: And that seems fair to me. That is George Fishman. He serves as senior legal counsel and fellow at the Center for Immigration Studies. Ms. Fishman, thanks very much. Hey, do you really want another summer like last summer where you barely slept because you were too hot all day long or all night long? People blame the summertime heat for their bad sleep when really it might be their mattress trapping the heat. And if you already sleep too hot like I do, summer only makes it worse. 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
4: ABC News, I'm Mike Dubosky. Just a few hours after Tropical Storm Bertha made landfall, rain and wind are lashing the southern coast of Louisiana. ABC's Victor Akendo is out in the storm.
5: And as we come this way, we can see how much water has made its way over from Lake Pontchartrain, now really flooding this area. The good news, this is probably as bad as it is going to get today. Louisiana's governor saying that the storm likely will not produce the type of rainfall or kind of wind event that it could have, but we're feeling the brunt of it right now.
4: The storm is weakening as well, but it is likely to continue to bring the threat of storm surge and dangerous rip currents through tomorrow. For the 12th night in a row, American forces are launching strikes on Iranian targets in the Middle East, and two U.S. officials tell ABC News President Trump has approved an agreement with Saudi Arabia to have the two countries partner on developing a civil nuclear program in the kingdom. This is ABC News.
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7: I'm 4 News Now's Robin Nance with your headlines for Wednesday, July 22nd. Four major fires in southeast Washington are fully contained and back in local hands. The Lions Ferry, Neff Jones, Wallace Walker, and Devil's Canyon fires burned more than 46,000 acres total, most of that from Lions Ferry. Meanwhile, the Kaiser Canyon fire in Okanagan County is nearly 80,000 acres and just 3% contained. Crews are building lines and protecting homes, and that smoke is still hurting air quality. More opportunities are coming for young people in Stevens County. Launch Northwest awarded the county a $1.5 million federal grant from the Department of Labor. It'll support a 40-month program designed to help people between the ages of 16 and 24 gain hands-on construction skills, develop leadership skills, and register for apprenticeships and college. Gonzaga and UCLA men's basketball team will face off December 5th in Anaheim. The matchup featured nationally on Fox. It'll mark the seventh straight season the Bruins and Bulldogs will meet. I'm Robin Nance. Have a great day.
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3: Lars Larson wants to hear from you, even if you disagree. 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
10: Welcome back to the Lars Larson Show. It's a pleasure to be with you. Well, President Trump is raising tariffs on most Canadian imports to 50%. Is that going to level the playing field for American business or just drive up prices for consumers? I thought we'd test that notion on Paul Teller, who's president of Teller Strategies. Paul, welcome back to the program. How are you?
11: How are you? Great to be with you, as always.
10: I'm not a big fan of tariffs in general, and I've said that, and people said, well, what about Trump? Yeah. What Trump is doing? I figured he's using it to negotiate with other countries, and it seems he has been. Although some of this seems to be producing, we've gone from being a net food exporter, or sorry, importer, to now we are just barely a net food exporter, and that change has happened relatively quickly. Are these tariffs a good idea?
11: No, again, appreciate it. Thank you. Now, frankly, I'm with you. My gut instinct is that these are not great. I think in general, right, many of us on this show or listening to this show are free marketeers, right? We want the government as much out of the business of private transactions as possible, right? Don't set the prices, because that's what tariffs are, right? Tariffs are basically the government saying, I don't like the price of that good. I think that price should be higher. And slapping, you know, whatever the extra percentage on top of it to increase the price. Otherwise, why do it, right? If the price isn't going to go up, you wouldn't need a tariff. So, I mean, that's like too much government meddling in general. But here, I think you're right also. I have a feeling this really is just the president, the administration saying, yeah, we're in the middle of some Canada negotiations. We're angry at the smoke, right? The wildfire smoke that came across the United States. Let's do this little shot across the bow. It gives us a good negotiating position to come down off of. Because if you look at it too, first of all, the tariffs didn't go into effect yet, right? They gave it kind of a month to go into effect. I think August 19th is when they go into effect.
10: Yep.
11: And they did carve out a few major industries. I could be wrong here, but I think it's critical minerals, certain energy sector, I think maybe even lumber, some other key things where it's like, all right. So why would you carve out those critical industries if you thought the tariffs were so great, right? So they're basically saying, all right, we get that this is probably harmful, and we're going to negotiate down from them, but, you know, this is what's happening. And also, if you really wanted them to go into effect, they would go into effect, right away. The fact that they said, we're going to give you a month's lead time to think about it, talk about it, let's work on it, probably speaks to your point that these are, you know, negotiating tactics.
10: Yeah, because so we'll you see. Are right, Paul, that they've excluded from the 50% tariffs energy, potash, which is, I think, involved in fertilizer, then fish critical minerals. But does Canada allow all of our goods, you know, into its country unfettered? Because my recollection from the beginning of the Trump administration was that our dairy products going into Canada are severely restricted, whereas Canada's dairy products coming into the United States are not. Why don't we just have both countries agree? We're not going to tariff things at all. We'll let the marketplace decide. Do Canadians want to drink American milk, or do Americans want to drink Canuck milk?
11: Exactly. And you're totally right. And it was absolutely worse before the Trump-Pence USMCA went into effect during the first administration, you know, U.S.-Mexico-Canada trade agreement.
10: Yep.
11: No question. And it equalized it somewhat, improved it somewhat. But you're also right. That didn't solve the whole problem. You know, there's still some inequities. And in fact, that's the law the president and the administration are citing for this action. I think it's Section 338, if I'm getting my numbers right, of the Tariff Act from 1938.
10: This
11: is going way back. Is it 338? Okay, yeah.
10: Yep.
11: 338, basically saying if a country discriminates against U.S. commerce, you know, the president gets to come in with just kind of minimal, time for review or for appeal or anything like that, just to come in and impose some duties. It's not used that often because, again, normally you're supposed to prove that like an entire country is discriminating against our entire commerce kind of as a whole. And I think that's hard to say in this case, right? Canadians are still importing tremendous amount of American goods. So a little tough to use that logic, I think, but I think that's what they're at least starting with.
10: And by the way, you mentioned the forest fires. I actually think Trump's being, and I called him out as a hypocrite, because America has not done a fantastic job of managing its forests or wildfires.
11: True.
10: So when Canada catches fire and Trump says, hey, you guys aren't managing your forests, well, the federal government is one of the biggest offenders in America in not managing its federal forests and letting them catch fire. So it's a bit like the pot calling the kettle black.
11: No, that is true. Let's face it. Anytime there are wildfires in America, and it seems to be every single year, let's face it, we conservatives are very quick to jump and say, see, especially on federal lands, they're not managing it well. They're not allowing clearing out. The environmentalists are allowed too much sway and all that kind of stuff. And so you're right. We've got to criticize ourselves the way we criticize them. Having said that, from what I understand, I could be wrong, but what I understand, some of those Canadian fires have been burning for like 2 months straight or something. And it's like, okay, wait a minute. I don't think we're really doing that in the United States. Like, just let it burn out for 2 months.
10: I got to tell you, Paul, I live on the West Coast of America. The West Coast catches fire almost every year. There have been some famous examples in the last less than 10 years. We can criticize other governments all day long, but I've literally seen fires where they'll say, there's a fire there, and we'd go put it out, except and then they start drawing lines. They say, this is a county, this is a state, that's BLM, this is Forest Service. I'm sorry, it's on the wrong. It'd be like a cop standing on one side of the street watching somebody be robbed or beat up on the other side of the street and said, my jurisdiction ends at the middle of this street.
11: I'm
10: not allowed to help out.
11: Right.
10: Nobody would accept that.
11: Right. You're exactly right. And that's unfortunate if that is happening to a significant extent. I've heard that, too. So you're exactly right. And that's very, very unfair and unfortunate. There's got to be some, interoperability there, no question.
10: So do you think that
11: the
10: new government of Canada, they didn't go with Poilievre, who I thought would have made a great prime minister. They went with another knucklehead. Is Canada going to get things straightened out and maybe start playing ball?
11: I sure hope so. I think they're hopefully getting some of the message here. And I know they do want to repair some of the rift, shall we say, in the relationship. But, at least the Canadians I speak to, both in and out of the Canadian government, they don't like when there's tension between the two countries. I mean, there's a natural alliance, a natural friendship here, and natural trading relationship. So they do want things to better. So that's why I'm hoping that, while we may not love this shot across the bow from President Trump, they'll see it for what it is, negotiating tactic, and let's get duties and tariffs down across the board as far as we can.
10: And by the way, Paul, in some ways, there's a little bit of schadenfreude on my part. You look at the East Coast complaining about smoke and say, we get that every year, and you guys never pay any attention to it. Now that it's happening to you, hey, take a good smell of it. That's what happens when government does things badly. Paul Tiller from Tiller Strategies, back in a moment. I got a little advice for you. A dollar, as you know, does not buy what it did 10 years ago. And that's something that every American family has experienced. 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
11: If you don't want to talk but want to be heard, email Lars at talk@larslarson.com. He actually will read it. Now, here's Lars Larson.
12: In what world does it make sense to build a $30 million grocery store and put competitive pressure on the bodegas that are in the neighborhood.
13: I think that what we saw in the mayoral campaign is the mayor was able to build a movement that inspired people to believe that we could have a government that works for ordinary people, that is actually responsive to the working class.
12: Inspiration is great, but if you're the bodega owner, how would you feel if the government opened a big grocery store right next to your bodega?
13: If one publicly owned grocery store that brings prices down in the neighborhood is enough to put someone out of business, then maybe they shouldn't have been in that business in the first place.
2: Now, if you really, really wanted to understand the Democrat Socialists of America, who've been amazingly successful in New York City, they managed to elect a mayor in Zohran Mamdani. They've now apparently elected three members of Congress who are likely to win in the November general, and they will be DSA members of the United States Congress. You can't find a better example than Gustavo Gordillo. He was being interviewed by Fox News in that case. And remember what he said. The young lady who was questioning him said, look, $30 million government grocery store. Now, that's the first place. We've talked about that before. Because Mamdani said he was going to bring down the cost of groceries by going into neighborhoods in New York City and building grocery stores at government expense. Except the government says it'll cost us $30 million to open a grocery store. But then the logic of this Gustavo Gordillo, he says you shouldn't have even been in business in the first place if one little store that brings down prices is going to drive you out of business. I'll tell you a number that I've told you before, and I've tested this against many people that I've known who are in the grocery business, whether it's a chain or an individual grocery store. And I'm not talking about bodegas or convenience stores or 7-Elevens or any of that. I'm talking about a regular grocery store. Their typical margin on food is about 2-3%, meaning when you spend $100 at the grocery store, after expenses, the grocery store clears $2 or $3 on that $100 worth of groceries. So that's how thin the margins are. And yet this guy doesn't seem to understand, well, if the government comes in and opens up a grocery store. They did this in Kansas City. It ran for several years. It lost millions of dollars every year, and it finally failed altogether. But if that grocery store can afford, because it's funded by the government, to lose money on a regular basis, in other words, by charging the lower prices, yes, it'll seem like a good deal until that grocery store drives all the private sector grocery stores out of business, and then the folks with the government say, we're tired of funding this, then you're going to go away. And even folks like former New York Governor Andrew Cuomo understand the socialists have gone absolutely crazy.
14: There is no such thing as free. Someone always pays. This is a dream. This is nirvana. This is utopia. And they're selling to young people who are buying it. But it's not going to work. And the socialist movement is the best thing the Republicans have going for them.
2: And God bless him for saying that. And then you've got Alexandria Ocasio-Cortez. Remember the brilliant economist from Boston University, now a member of Congress from her last job as a bartender? She'd like to eliminate the U.S. Senate altogether.
15: I don't support the filibuster. I don't support elements of this institution that we know, were founded on Jim Crow.
2: I think she just pulled that one out of her ear. And then you've got Democrat Senator John Fetterman, who actually seems to be one of the few sensible Democrats, and he's in the U.S. Senate, and he's talking about the Michigan Senate candidate, Abdul Al-Sayed. Take a listen to what he says.
16: Yeah, no, it's hilarious. You know, Bernie is there campaigning for this guy. You know, humble yourself, Bernie. You know, you just push an accused rapist and imploded up in Maine, and now you're pushing, essentially a pro-Hamas candidate that's been anti-American and deeply anti-Israel. You know, he's a socialist that earned $700,000 last year. His wife, in private practice, she refuses to accept Medicaid. He's a phony, and he has said incredibly anti-American thing.
2: That is Senator John Fetterman talking about Michigan Senate Democrat candidate Abdul Al-Sayed. And then, because I love these crazy things that the Democrats and the liberals say, I found this soundbite of the superintendent of the Spotsylvania schools, Dr. Clint Mitchell. And he says he wants to focus on making sure that he hires staff and hires black teachers. So if you're white and you applied for a job in the Spotsylvania schools, good luck, because he says it's his job to actually change the color of the teaching staff.
17: My job, which I have challenged HR about, is making sure that we hire the right people, but most importantly, we diversify our staff to represent the kids that we have in our schools. Because I will tell you, I was the one kid who went to school, and when I went to school, I didn't have an African-American teacher until I got to college, right? But it didn't mean that I couldn't be successful because I didn't have an African-American teacher. But that's important for kids.
2: Yeah, it's important for kids, but then he kind of reverses himself. He's got a doctorate in education, and he was successful. Oh, and then I love this. He went to the school board in Spotsylvania because they were considering implementing a program to drug test possible candidates for teaching positions. And he said, no, if you test for drugs, nobody's going to work here. Listen to this.
17: Implementing such a program would completely negate the work that we have done over the last 18 months plus in the school division on teacher retention. I give you the data just for our recruitment fair this past week. I guarantee you that our neighbors, whether it's Stafford, Fredericksburg City, Caroline, Louisa, Orange County, Culpeper, Prince William, they're looking for you to implement such a policy. Because here's what's going to happen. You think our retention numbers are what it is? Jones of people are going to look the school division. And you think we have a problem hiring and retaining people and filling positions? You'll have vacancies because no one would want to work here.
2: Nobody, if you drug test teachers, none of the teachers want to teach in schools. Crazy. By the way, thousands of places on the internet have a file with your name on it. And that used to be true of me, but I took care of the problem, and I'm going to tell you how. What do they have? Your home address, your cell phone number, your email address, and there's more. 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
22: 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From ABC News. I'm Mike Dubusky. It's the second named storm of the season, but Tropical Storm Bertha is at the top of everyone's mind in southern Louisiana right now. The storm making landfall this afternoon, bringing rain, wind, and the possibility of storm surge.
23: Red flags flying and beaches closed as Tropical Storm Bertha makes landfall in St. Bernard Parish, Louisiana. Streets flooding around Biloxi late today.
22: ABC's Victor Akendo in New Orleans. Meanwhile, the Carolinas are also dealing with heavy rains and flash flooding threats. Flood watches are in effect for Maryland, Virginia, North Carolina, Tennessee, Georgia, and Alabama, says ABC News meteorologist Samara Theodore.
24: From Roanoke Rapids to Norfolk, you have a level 3 out of 4 when it comes to a flood risk. Significant flooding taking place there. On Thursday, some of the same areas are getting hit again, which means that we are now in a more dire situation where we start to see a lot of rivers and streams and creeks exacerbated, roads becoming even more impassable, significant flooding possible.
22: The U.S. launching new strikes on Iran tonight for the 12th night in a row. The Strait of Hormuz remains effectively closed right now. President Trump at a rally in Marietta, Georgia today says that doesn't matter to him.
25: In fact, if you combine us and Venezuela, we have about 62% of the world's oil market, so we don't need straits, we don't need anything.
22: An independent autopsy commissioned by the family of Nolan Wells came back undetermined today, but experts did find an area of discoloration on the back of his head. Forensics pathologist Judy Melanick.
26: That's a signal to me that the pathologist is not certain that it's due to trauma. Discoloration can happen from lots of different things. And especially in a decomposed body, discoloration could just be a consequence of decomposition.
22: The state autopsy into his death is still pending. You're listening to ABC News.
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22: A trial date has been set for former Venezuelan leader Nicolas Maduro, June 1st, 2027. ABC's Peter Haralambos has the details.
28: That puts this trial about 17 months after the capture of Maduro. And it's been a few months since we've seen him in court. Today he looked noticeably thinner, a thin salt and pepper hair, though he seemed at ease in the courtroom. He waved to folks in the gallery. He said good morning in English. He waved to a court artist, and he conferred with his lawyers.
22: In California, lawyers are wrapping up day two of preliminary hearings for the musician David in Los Angeles, who stands accused of murdering and dismembering a 14-year-old girl last year. ABC's Alex Stone has the latest.
29: On the witness stand on day two of the hearing, David Burke's financial manager and a finance employee of the record company that signed Burke are testifying. Prosecutors are trying to establish that Burke had a huge financial motive to protect his career and that he killed 14-year-old Celeste Rivas to prevent her from exposing their sexual relationship and impacting that career. On Tuesday, prosecutors showed gruesome photos of the crime scene as they try to prove to the judge there's enough evidence to move to trial. Alex Stone, ABC News, Los Angeles.
22: This week, scientists in Key Biscayne, Florida, transported 30 species of an endangered coral species from nurseries off the coast to a hatchery on land, fearing that warming waters could trigger a mass bleaching event.
0: Mike Dubusky, ABC News.
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10: Hi, it's Chris Cronker in the 4 News Now First Alert Weather Center. Look for hazy conditions and areas of smoke for about the next 24 hours. For Thursday, a heat advisory continues. We'll be up in the upper 90s again on Thursday with a slight chance of showers and thunderstorms in the afternoon.
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0: America. 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Our number, 877-381-3811. 877-381-3811. I hope you're well. We have a little issue here in the great state of New Jersey. The software vendor that the governor blamed there for the glitches that wound up registering to vote 6,600 non-citizens. She blamed the software company. The vendor says, we had nothing to do with it. Wow. We had nothing to do with this. Just the News reports the New Jersey government and its vendor now publicly dispute who was supposed to catch an error that allows thousands of non-citizens to register to vote, raising direct questions about the integrity of the safeguards for voters. And they're told they can trust these safeguards, right? Just hours after New Jersey Governor Mikey, is it Mikey or Mickey? I guess it's Mikey Sherrill blamed a, it's Mikey? Mikey Sherrill blamed a software glitch for thousands of non-citizens being registered to vote. The software company involved said, that's not us. Edemia, the software vendor for the New Jersey Motor Vehicle Commission, issued a statement saying it was the responsibility of the state government, which is completely controlled by Democrats, to verify eligibility to vote. Edemia works with the New Jersey Motor Vehicle Commission, they said, and has for more than 40 years to support the process through which eligible individuals may indicate their interest in registering to vote when applying for or renewing a driver's license or state-issued identification card. Edemia's role is to transmit information through motor vehicle system. That's what they said in a statement to Just the News. The voter registration information is transmitted to the New Jersey Department of State Division of Elections, which is ultimately responsible for verifying eligibility to vote. Information submitted by Edemia must still be validated and adjudicated by the Division of Elections. Now, that makes a lot of sense, actually. The vendor's not the one validating the information. They don't have the information to check the registrant, right? The election office of the state does. And that's what they're saying. We convey the information, but they have to check it. These individuals answered no when asked on a keypad whether they were a U.S. citizen when applying for driver's licenses and ID cards. But through no fault of their own, the system registered them anyway, said Governor Fraud. Sherrill. Sherrill also said the errors occurred under the previous administration, Phil Murphy, who was a complete loser and schmo. So we got to get to the bottom of this. We got to get to the bottom of this, and apparently the Department of Justice wants to get to the bottom of this. Here's the New York Post. DOJ launches probe into how New Jersey put 6,600 non-citizens on voter rolls. Gives Governor Sherrill a five-day deadline. The DOJ is demanding that New Jersey Governor Mikey Sherrill fork over key data about the 6,600 non-citizens who erroneously registered to vote, including their names. Yesterday, Sherrill blamed a serious software error on the state's motor vehicle system involving French tech company Edemia for the mishap that led to roughly 400 non-citizens voting. Imagine this stuff going on throughout the country, seriously. Imagine this going on throughout the country. Mm-hmm. I'm sure it does. Assistant Attorney General Harmeet Dillon, who helms the DOJ's Civil Rights Division, soon thereafter blasted out a missive outlining her demands for the investigation, including the nationalities, registration dates, and other key information for the 6,600 people. Good for her. Dillon gave the state a five-day deadline to turn over that information. Non-citizens are not allowed to vote in federal elections, obviously. The DOJ also cited the debacle in its ongoing lawsuit against the Garden State seeking access to voter roll data. Voter roll data. The federal government has a right to look at the state voter roll data, and the state is supposed to update it every few years, as I mentioned to you. You have blue states that are not doing this. California's been sued over it. And obviously New Jersey's being sued over it. I bet New York's being sued over it. It's intentional. The DOJ also cited that debacle in this lawsuit. Now, the Trump administration has a long history of weaponizing the Justice Department for political purposes. Attempting to overturn election results, says Sean Higgins, a spokesidiot for the idiot governor. The idiot governor, Josh Gottheimer, Democrat, North Jersey, also penned a missive Wednesday demanding the heads of the GSA and the OMB conduct a full review of IDEMIA's federal contracts. IDEMIA runs systems such as TSA PreCheck and driver's license programs in most states. Governor Sherrill revealed that the state has hired an outside group, CSG, to investigate the matter, which will ostensibly look into failures on the state side as well. This should be done in every state. It certainly should be done in every state that has not reviewed its voting rolls and does not intend to review its voting rolls as required by federal law. As required by federal law. Okay, that's the update. Now, the update is the vendor denies any wrongdoing, and I think the vendor's probably right. The vendor doesn't have the data to cross-check. It is delivering the data that it's contracted to deliver to the Department of Elections in New Jersey. That's what it's doing. That is obviously what it's supposed to do. Incredible. We can't even get elections right, especially in these blue states. Look at California. What a complete disaster that is because of all the concoctions that they've created in order to get around voter fraud and basically legalize it. I mean, who counts ballots a week after an election? Who has voter harvesting where third parties can go out and collect ballots from people who didn't vote? How, did you vote? No, I didn't. Well, how, you know, look at this ballot. I found it on the floor. How are you supposed to catch people doing stuff like that? Seriously. It's almost impossible. And these are all set up to accommodate the Democrat Party. That's it. That's it. Because the Democrats are good at this stuff. They always have been. Cook County, Chicago, you had all kinds of shenanigans going on there. In 1960, you have parts of Texas when the Democrats controlled it. That's how LBJ became a congressman and then a senator. That's how John Kennedy got the election out of Illinois, Cook County. I go on and on. Democrats are good at this stuff. Big cities. Are you kidding me? I'll be right back.
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2: 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My husband Ryan died. We never thought we'd ever have to.

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4: 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It appears by its own numbers, the U.S. government seems insolvent. 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

0: today's day, Richie Rich?
1: That's weird because my computer doesn't matter. Folks, I've been holding something I've been wanting to read for the last 2 days to you. And it's in the Free Press. It's by Jake Altman. Now, I never knew who Jake Altman is, but Jake Altman was in the Democratic Socialists for America. He's come out, and he wants to tell us what they actually believe, these people being swept into office. And so let me begin this, and we'll then take the break, and I'll complete it after the break. He says, candidates backed by the Democratic Socialists of America, DSA, keep racking up primary victories, and skeptics and fans alike are struggling to determine what the organization actually believes. President Trump says they're communists. One prominent DSA member, Jacobin publisher Bhaskar Sunkara, you know, there's never Jack Smith or Frank Johnson, Bhaskar Sunkara, says they are a milquetoast organization seeking Scandinavian social democracy with no interest in violent revolution. Says, I was a member of the DSA from the 2010s until 2022. And during that time, I witnessed a rise in extremism, ranging from an eagerness to collaborate with Leninist groups. Now remember, Lenin was responsible for the Russian Revolution, a violent revolution, to a growing animosity towards the United States and the West. My final departure was prompted by a DSA statement that attributed Russia's aggression against Ukraine to American imperialistic expansionism, quote-unquote. So what does the DSA stand for? An answer to that question arrived last week in the form of a new platform. Among the DSA's aims are ending the presidency and the Supreme Court, abolishing prisons, universal free housing, the elimination of all debt, closing all U.S. military bases overseas. Sounds like the isolationists, the woke right neo-fascists. Lifting all sanctions from Cuba, Venezuela, and Iran, and so much more. Workers deserve more, quote-unquote. The title of the new platform is meant to present a friendlier face to the world and overcome the radical reputation the organization has developed in many corners of the public. That makes it even more remarkable that the document is still so radical on its face. It advocates the elimination of capitalism, not a thick layer of redistribution on top of the current economy. It prompts readers to imagine a world where the profit motive has been squelched out of existence. You have no debt. You don't need health insurance. You don't pay a mortgage or have a landlord, because comfortable housing is a human right. Your retirement is publicly funded, it goes on, to promise open borders, the abolition of police, free everything, and guaranteed jobs, all with less effort from the individual. This is the stuff of fairy tales, but instead of a fairy godmother, the reader is greeted by an agent of the secret police. The platform offers a utopian vision that erases the complexities of human life. It includes vague demands for a massive expansion of public resources, alongside specific proposals like paid family leave for all workers, a 32-hour work week with full pay and benefits, and a living minimum wage. They also call for free college and the cancellation of all student debt. It paints a world devoid of anxieties and limits. No debt, no mortgages, no landlords, no bills coming due. Nothing. Nothing. The platform makes no mention of home ownership, likely because many in the DSA generally imagine a world without private property. Instead, the proposal promises that you work as much as you're able to and no more than needed, a near restatement of Marx's famous dictum, from each according to his ability to each according to his need. By suggesting that you could control your own labor and see it going to good use, the document makes a complex reorganization of society sounds suspiciously easy. As history has shown, such experiments yield catastrophic results. Times the authors try to make the revolution they're seeking appear limited, saying they'll target and expropriate only the largest corporations and essential industries, but the candid remarks of DSA leadership reveal a distrust of all private enterprise. New York City DSA co-chair Gustavo Gordillo, and we tried to get this clown on the program, told Fox News that he did not care if government-owned grocery stores put small bodegas out of business. Quote, if one publicly owned grocery store that brings prices down in the neighborhood is enough to put someone out of business, then maybe they shouldn't have been in business in the first place. You see how sick these bums are? The plan also makes clear that the DSA would strictly regulate investment, properties, and impose universal rent control, which, of course, has already been started by Mad Doggy. Now, the goal of these policies is not to solve a housing shortage, but to render private rental properties unprofitable, clearing a path for long-term expropriation. Remember, the DSA's Housing Justice Commission has been clear that its long-term goal is to end commodified housing. In other words, private property. Many DSA activists are committed true believers, armed with the arrogance of youth and plenty of free time to organize around their vision. Many really do believe a revolution will liberate the world from capitalism, all while enjoying chic coffee shops. How will they pay for it? On July 16th, Sankara posted to X perhaps the most honest answer, quote, expropriate the expropriators. This Gustav Sankara, he's a true Stalinist. A true Stalinist. You can hear it. By targeting the most productive parts of the American economy and undermining small businesses, the DSA would gut the engines of America's success. The result would mirror the city of Chicago, which has operated under DSA-aligned leadership since 2023. Chicago is now borrowing to pay its daily operating costs, a clear indication of a fiscal cliff. At a certain point, there's nothing left to expropriate. When economic reality finally hits, immeasuration ensues, and Chicago has implemented only a fraction of what a full-blown DSA government would do. The spiral under their control would be immediate, deep, and irreversible. I want to continue so you know about the mayor of New York City, so you know what's going on with these would-be congressmen and senators, and you'll do everything you can, electorally, of course, to stop them. I'll be right back.
0: You know the feeling. 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
6: 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It appears by its own numbers, the U.S. government seems insolvent. 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

0: love him or hate him or really, really hate him. 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
1: Let us continue our story, shall we? The expose of the Stalinist group called the Democratic Socialists of America. And you'll notice these totalitarians, they always use nice-sounding names. Democratic Socialists of America.
2: Oh, yes.
1: And communist regimes, they're always reforming. We're reforming. The DSA's revolution against American institutions is also designed to strip rights and eliminate checks on power. Instead of a balanced government, the DSA calls for replacing the president and Supreme Court with an executive and judiciary chosen by the subordinate to Congress. Chosen by and subordinate to Congress. The only way the DSA could conceivably accomplish its total program is through the fundamental elimination of the checks and balances that safeguard America's pluralism and stability. The changes DSA proposes would conveniently remove any potential break on their consolidation of state power, and that's a very important point. Remember, we've talked about this before. Montesquieu was the most important philosopher during our constitutional period, and he wrote extensively and elaborately about power checking power, about the judiciary and the executive and the congressional, that is legislative. How important that was. Well, they would get rid of all that. It had one big mobocracy. Beyond its domestic agenda, the DSA's foreign policy signals a clear intent to pursue retribution against DSA's political opponents while ignoring America's adversaries. The proposal to defund the Department of War includes a demand to end immunity for U.S. war criminals, a clear call for political prosecution built around a far-left campaign of lies. This is more like the French Revolution or the Russian Revolution. The platform advocates for the closure of all overseas military bases, effectively seeking an end to U.S. military power. That sounds very much to me like Rand Paul and Tucker Carlson and Marjorie Trader Gangrene and that whole crowd, doesn't it? Crucially, DSA's foreign policy positions ignore America's enemies. While DSA targets U.S. and Israeli leadership for prosecution, the platform is silent on the actual atrocities committed by the Russian, Iranian, and Venezuelan and Chinese regimes. In early 2019, when I argued that the DSA should denounce Nicolas Maduro regime for mass persecution, abuse, torture, and murder, local leader told me that to advocate against the Maduro administration would be to play into U.S. war propaganda. It is always the United States, so-called American imperialism, that comes in for the harshest criticism, while America's authoritarian enemies get apologia. And by the way, again, that's same with the woke right neo-fascists. For the DSA, the world's most authoritarian regimes deserve political cover. DSA blamed NATO and Western imperialist expansionism for the Russian invasion of Ukraine. Who does that sound like? Again, the libertarians and the woke right neo-fascists. October 7, 2023, the DSA first expressed its solidarity with Palestine and then laid the blame for Hamas terror against attacks on Israel. On Israel. After the Maduro regime brutalized and murdered its opponents, DSA members were happy to visit him and celebrate his regime. Meanwhile, the West is expected to dismantle its military capabilities. Part of the DSA program is an attack. Keep something in mind as I go through this list of horrors. Bernie Sanders all in with this. Elizabeth Warren's all in with this. You've got other senators who are all in with this. You got members of Congress, a rogue con man, others who are in on all of this. Part of the DSA program is an attack on the forces of law and order. The DSA continues to push for police and ICE abolition while simultaneously establishing what sounds like a paramilitary wing. And I've told you that they want to eliminate the police, whether it's the NYPD or the LAPD, police forces all over the country, and ICE, and replace it with their own enforcers, their police state. So it's not that they oppose enforcement. They want enforcers, their own. And they got to get rid of the cops. They've got to get rid of the cops. They got to get rid of ICE. And then put in loyalists. Brutal, violent loyalists. That's what they're into. Let's go on. The DSA continues to push for police and ICE abolition while simultaneously establishing, as I said, what sounds like a paramilitary wing. The DSA has formed a group called the Red Rabbits. The Red Rabbits, to prepare for a national uprising against federal agents and police brutality. So it's a paramilitary force for the DSA, but no protection for the rest of us. Remember, this guy used to be part of this, but this went so far radical left that he left it. Now he's revealing as much as he knows. Do not be fooled by defenders who claim the utopianism of DSA's platform is merely a far-flung aspiration. This is John Stewart, a.k.a. John Liebowitz. Oh, they mean well, they're good people, because he's a jackass, he's a moron. They don't mean well, and they're not good people. A vision planned for some Iraqi new Jerusalem far over the horizon takes concrete shape in policy today when DSA demanded that Mayor Zoran Mamdani, who they endorsed, not increase the number of police in New York. The mayor caved. The DSA's utopianism, its flawed belief in human perfectibility, will have real-world consequences now, just like the communists. Not everyone inside the DSA is busy with a whitewash brush. The Marxist Unity Group, that's their name, the Marxist Unity Group within the DSA, a caucus with three members on the organization's governing board of 27, operating as part of the explicitly communist coalition that governs the DSA, is clear. The demand is communism, a February 2025 statement on their own draft program for DSA, which influenced workers deserve more, is much clearer about the organization's ultimate goal. Quote, maximum program, on the other hand, elaborates the history of capitalist development and the role of the working class within it. It demonstrates our commitment to the long-term struggle for a fully liberated classless society, in a word, communism. That's their own writings. That's their own writings. Now, again, this has now been written. This has now been published. This is indisputable. It's unequivocal. And you haven't heard other media organizations even talk about it, have you? And when Bernie Sanders shows up in these programs, Medicare for all, you know, he spews out his usual slogans and stupidity. He's never challenged with anything like this. You're a communist, and this is what you really want to do, isn't it? No, they don't do that. Even with these DSA members, they don't really do it. We're going to try again, Mr. Producer, to get one of these DSA members on the program. Let's try again tomorrow, if we may. I don't have high hopes on this. I really don't. But I want us to keep at this, because I think it's very, very important that they get exposed. And, you know, the more I keep at it, the more others will talk about it, the more they'll start to show a little bit of courage to confront this, whether they're Democrats or Republicans or in the media. I've been hammering the hell out of this now for months, and I'm not going to stop. Same with the Islamists. We've made people a little bit braver who are in the radio and TV business to speak about Islamists, to even use the word Islamists, like communists. It wasn't that long ago. Just 2 years ago, they kept talking about socialists. I said, no, they're Marxists. They're communists. And before that, it was progressives. I said, stop it. Stop with the progressive and the socialist stuff. They're really communists. Now, the president uses it. TV anchors use it. Hosts use it. And the people who believe in it use it. It's very important that if we're going to be able to confront and defeat these kinds of ideologies, that we call them what they are and we don't play the game of using the nomenclature that they demand. That's very, very important. Then there's this. Black New York City politician claims DSA is white supremacists, while growing Democrat feud spills onto social media, New York Post. A prominent black Big Apple politician compared Mayor Zohran Mamdani's comrades in the Democratic Socialists of America to white supremacists as a bitter rift between Democrats spilled onto social media. Queensboro President Donovan Richards breathed new life into a long-standing complaint among minority lawmakers that the largely lily-white Democratic Socialists of America ignores race in its crusade to grow its ranks and dismantle capitalism. Quote, white supremacy comes in all forms, Richards posts on social media late Sunday. Well, what's he's not upset about the communist part, Mr. Producer. He's just upset that there's not enough blacks involved. Is that the point? Seems kind of crazy. The slap erupted from a debate online after reporting the New York Times that highlighted how the extreme left wing of the Democrat Party focused on furthering the group's agenda and largely has blinders on when it comes to black and Latino members and issues important to them in the five boroughs. A DSA state assembly member, Farah Safrant Faris, attacked the Times reporter and whined that the story omitted that a black member of the group had repped one of the NABEs mentioned. NABE? I don't even know what a NABE is. Okay. Seemingly without fully reading the story. Richards had responded after another journalist, but... Oh, is this the stupidest thing? Is this the stupidest thing? The white liberals are more dangerous than the conservatives. They lure the Negro as the Negro runs from the growling wolf. The growling wolf, he flees into the open jaws of the smiling fox. That was Malcolm X, of course. So I can't tell. Are they upset that the DSA doesn't have enough black and Latino members? Are they upset that the communists are kind of anti-black and Latino? What exactly is the beef here? The DSA has backed candidates from minority backgrounds, including two of its most prominent, AOC and Mamdani. A 2021 survey found 85% of the DSA is white. Of course. Many of them are just white, wealthy losers. But not alone. There's others, too. So it's not clear what's going on in this, to be perfectly honest with you. What are they upset about? They should be all fighting the communists. But obviously they're not. I'll be right back.
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4: The U.S. Treasury quietly released its official financial report for 2025. It appears by its own numbers, the U.S. government seems insolvent. It's reported that the Treasury shows about $6 trillion in assets and over $47 trillion in liabilities. Add it all up, and it looks like the U.S. owes more than $130 trillion it doesn't have. If that were a family, they'd earn $52,000 a year, spend $73,000, and already be more than $1 million underwater. Any accountant would call that insolvent. So how does the government fix this? 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And none of those can help to protect you. 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

0: 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And God bless you if you help them out. Much, much appreciated. You can see we cover more in 1 hour than most shows cover in three. And that's a good thing. It's important. Sometimes we have to do long form. Sometimes we don't. But we do what's right. That's what we do. We cover all those things that are important. I am not going to play for you Mamdani's video message yesterday about Netanyahu, which was one of the greatest attacks on the state of Israel and the Jewish people in modern history. And greatest in the sense of not the best, one of the most disgusting and shameless, by a jihadi Islamist Marxist who is a raised, born and bred Jew hater, a born and bred America hater. And if you hate America and you hate Jews, you hate Christians too. And that's who he is, and that's what he is. He is a disgusting miscreant. A disgusting miscreant. And this is why elections matter, but it's also why elections aren't the answer to everything. It's why we have our great Constitution, which is undergirded by our great Declaration. And that's why these people want to destroy it. No doubt about it. That's their goal. They are evil, and what they promote is evil. Here is Rashida Tlaib, who represents Dearbornistan in parts of Detroit, Michigan. Cut five, go.
1: Does he even have the authority to explore?
0: All right, let me explain. They're talking about Mamdani. Does he even have the authority to explore the arrest of Netanyahu? Go ahead.
1: Does he even have the authority to explore the arrest of Netanyahu?
2: I don't know if it applies to citizen's arrest. If he needs help, tell him to call me.
0: If he needs help, tell him to call me. Here's a woman whose parents came here from the Palestinian territories. And she has hated America, hated Jews, hates Israel, hates Christians. How the hell do people like this get into this country? And she's not alone. Their numbers are growing. They're even growing under a Republican administration and a Republican Congress. Let's be honest. Let's be honest. That's what I am. I'm honest about this stuff. And it's got to end. Or they're going to put an end to us. It's got to end, or they will put an end to us. How much time do I have left, Rich? Okay, we've got some good folks saying some good things, too, but we're going to have to wait because we only have about a minute left. But one of the people I want you to hear from is Mike Lawler, who's a great congressman just outside of New York City. He's in a swing district, a purple district. He's up against a very difficult opponent who's another fraud, pretending she's a moderate, served in the military, I suppose. And it's a big race. It's a tough race. We have to win races like this with Lawler. And Mike's been fantastic. And it's my full and complete and strong endorsement. I support him completely, Mike Lawler, for the race in New York. But I want you to hear what he has to say when we return, and Tom Cotton, because more and more people are now talking about the alliance between the Marxists and the Islamists. I cannot stand it when they talk about the green-red alliance, because nobody even knows what the hell they're talking about. The green-red alliance, the Islamists and the Marxists. No, just say it, the Islamists and the Marxists. Much more when I return. We'll be right back.
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13: From ABC News, I'm Mike Dubosky. Rain and wind is lashing the southern coast of Louisiana as Tropical Storm Bertha makes its slow march west. ABC News meteorologist Samara Theodore has what residents can expect over the next few days.
14: As of now, we still have tropical storm warnings in place for Grand Isle, New Orleans, tropical storm watch west of there. And the biggest impacts from Bertha right now are going to be the rainfall, up to 6 inches of rain, storm surge, 1 to 4 feet, and we do have the threat for rip currents. So overall, this is a situation where I wouldn't go to the beach at all along the coastlines as we head through the remainder of the week.
13: The House passed a bill today that would ban members of Congress from trading individual stocks.
15: The Stop Insider Trading Act would prohibit members of Congress, their spouses, and their dependent children from buying new stocks, while allowing lawmakers to keep the stocks they already own. Democrats voiced opposition to the bill in part because they contend it didn't go far enough to rein in the stock trading of President Trump. They also criticized Republicans for adding a provision to the stock ban bill that would require voters to present photo ID to cast a ballot. It's unclear if the Senate will act on the bill, though the legislation still marks the most significant step forward towards reforming congressional stock trading since the Obama administration. Peter Haralambos, ABC News.
13: House lawmakers today also adopted a new budget resolution for a $95 billion package, which includes funding for the Save America Act, farm aid, and $73 billion to cover the military conflict with Iran. House Speaker Mike Johnson taking a victory lap after this blueprint was approved.
12: And the budget resolution that unlocks our third reconciliation bill, which of course is Republicans' best shot to get as much of the Save America Act into law as possible, in addition to funding our national defense and our farmers.
13: U.S. forces stepping up their attacks in Iran right now for the 12th night in a row, and a man is in custody in California after waving a machete near a medical center. You're listening to ABC News.
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13: The Trump administration has unveiled a new deal with Saudi Arabia. ABC's Patrick Reval.
17: The deal is likely worth billions of dollars for American companies, and it also shuts out Russia and China. But it's also highly controversial because there are fears that it could ultimately pave the way to Saudi Arabia getting a nuclear weapon and then potentially an arms race in the Middle East. Most controversially, the deal potentially opens the door to allowing Saudi Arabia to enrich uranium on its territory.
13: Chicken chain Chick-fil-A now says it was recently hit with a cyber attack and disclosed some customers' personal data, and it may have been briefly exposed. ABC's Michelle Franzen has more.
18: Chick-fil-A says the recent cyber attack in June likely exposed personal information of its loyalty account holders. The fast food restaurant sent a letter to customers saying it identified suspicious login activity to certain accounts on July 13th. After an investigation, Chick-fil-A found that some data had been briefly compromised, including names, email, and phone information, along with the last four digits of some credit cards. The company says it took immediate security measures, including forced logouts and wiping stored payment methods. Michelle Franzen, ABC News.
13: And police in Madison, Wisconsin are investigating a fatal officer-involved shooting that occurred earlier today after a man reportedly injured an officer with a knife while resisting arrest. One other officer was injured. Mike Dubusky, ABC News.
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0: Hello, America. 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Our number, 877-381-3811, 877-381-3811. First, I want you to hear from Tom Cotton, who's talking now about the Marxist Islamists, and that's a good thing. We need to use that phrase, and we need to use it over and over and over again. Tom Cotton is a great patriot. Great patriot. Cut eight, go.
21: Zoran Mamdani is a mayor, and last time I traveled to New York City, it seems like he should focus more on picking up the trash and fixing the potholes and cracking down on crime than trying to have his own foreign policy. But this really is not a laughing matter, Brian. First off, there's a whole rogues gallery that comes to New York City every September for the United Nations General Assembly. Is Zoran Mamdani threatening to arrest butchers from Iran who have killed tens of thousands of their own people, or genuine war criminals from other countries? No. The one person he cites is the leader of the Jewish state of Israel. Second, he talks about the International Criminal Court. Well, that's a kangaroo court. But ultimately, it's not about Prime Minister Netanyahu in Israel. It's about arresting Donald Trump and Pete Hegseth and Marco Rubio in the future if they ever travel abroad. Third and most troubling for all Americans is that this is not just the mayor of New York City. This alliance between Marxists and Islamists is spreading and coming to Washington, D.C. The Democrats have nominated men and women who are going to be elected to the House in deep blue districts in New York City who have said that they want to destroy Western civilization. In New Jersey, a radical who actually testified on behalf of the blind sheik, the mastermind of the first World Trade Tower bombing. And in Denver, a woman who said that 9/11 was inevitable because of U.S. actions. So it's not limited to New York City. This is coming to Washington, D.C. because these radical leftists are taking over the Democratic Party everywhere. They're even nominating people for statewide races in places like Maine, and I suspect very soon in Michigan and Wisconsin and Minnesota as well. It's a very troubling trend. We have to stop it at the polls this November.
0: And if we don't turn that in mass, we're not going to stop it at the polls this November. Now, we can't control what goes on in dark, dark blue cities and states, but we can control what goes on in purple towns and purple districts. That is marginal districts. And that is a big deal, and we're going to have to do it as much as we possibly can. And this will be ground zero for getting the vote out and pushing hard. This will be ground zero. But you can always count on this rogue con man. Rogue con man. I hesitate to play him right now because he's so disgusting. But there's a good man I just mentioned, Mike Lawler. And here's what he had to say about what Mamdani was trying to do. Cut six, go.
22: You understand full well the challenges that you deal with every day at the United Nations. But sadly, we have a mayor of New York City who believes it's his responsibility to uphold international law. But meanwhile, this is the same person who wants to release dangerous criminals back out onto the streets in New York City, who refuses to cooperate with ICE to turn over violent criminals for deportation to federal authorities, who believes in sanctuary jurisdictions because, well, we don't want to hold people accountable for breaking our laws here in the United States, but somehow we're going to enforce the laws of the ICC that we are not party to, a corrupt, anti-Semitic, anti-American, anti-Israeli entity, all because of politics.
23: Which, by the way, and I'll defer Ambassador Bartosz, which, by the way, has ongoing investigations against American soldiers from Afghanistan.
0: Two great patriots there, Lawler and Waltz. But it'd be a sad day indeed if Lawler is not returned to the House of Representatives. So those of you who live in his district, very, very important that you get out the vote. Very important you get others to vote. If you're not registered, that you go register. I mean, this is very important. This is what it's going to come down to. 97% of the Islamists who are in these mosques are voting. 97%. So if we have a sparse turnout, our guys are going to lose in these districts. And Lawler is the incumbent, and he should win, not because he's the incumbent. It's a marginally Democrat district. But there's a lot of cops who live in his district. There's a lot of firefighters who live in his district, a lot of emergency personnel who live in his district. It's very important that you folks turn out in big numbers and take care of this guy, because he's taking care of you. Or you're going to wake up, and the same mentality that resulted in those Twin Towers coming down on 9/11 will now represent you, whether you like it or not, in the House of Representatives. And I'm not kidding. I'm not kidding. Let's go to cut 7. Go.
22: He was opposed to the arrest and capture of Venezuelan dictator Nicolas Maduro, who was twice indicted by our own court system. The Southern District of New York twice indicted him, and Zohran called for his release. Meanwhile, he wants to arrest a duly elected prime minister of an ally based on the International Criminal Court, of which we are not party to. It's truly remarkable.
23: It's also remarkable that one of his key cabinet officials is reaching out to quote-unquote like-minded governments and trying to meet with the Iran regime in the midst of an ongoing conflict.
22: I'd expect nothing less from an anti-Semite. This is the fundamental problem.
0: Mm-hmm. It is the fundamental problem, and they hate America, and they're focused on destroying our country. They're focused on destroying our country. I just went through it, chapter and verse, from the piece in the Free Press. Chapter and verse. This is their goal. Now, we have men and women who fight for this country, who have fought for this country from day one. People have literally died for this country. We've got military graves, other grave sites all over the country, all over the world. We've got veterans who have fought in a variety of wars or have served otherwise in our military. We have police. These are men and women who aren't paid enough, who could be doing something else, especially given how they're treated by local governments these days. And they put their life on the line when they stop a car, when they stop just a pedestrian from jaywalking or anything else. They're hated. They're attacked. We have these ICE folks who really are remarkable people, given what they have to put up with. Absolutely remarkable people. All these people are heroic, as far as I'm concerned, doing things that the rest of us won't do. Standing between the enemy and us to protect us. Despite the fact that they are smeared relentlessly and constantly, makes me sick to my stomach. And these are the people who are under attack by the communists and the Islamists, by the Democrats. They want utter lawlessness, chaos and anarchy, so then they can step in and build their police state. Remember, I spent a lot of time yesterday and a little bit of time the day before that talking about the working class, quote unquote. They can't even define it. But I know what they do to it once they're in power. They enslave it. They brutalize it. And in the most aggressive regimes, they kill it. Communism has killed over 100 million people. No other ideology has done that. And yet here these people are proudly talking as communists about the working class. And let me repeat this so the plagiarist can repeat it as well. In these communist regimes, they target the working class. You don't kill 100 million people unless you're killing the working class. That is, the bulk of the people in a society. In Cambodia, in a 4-year period, Pol Pot, the Khmer Rouge, murdered 25% of the population of the entire country. 25% of the population of the entire country. Mao Zedong.

proudly starved so many of his people to death. The Great Leap Forward. His multiple plans that he had. These are people who had never done anything before except were revolutionaries and teachers. Same with Lenin and Stalin, who took over power after Lenin died. And, of course, executed those who he was competing with. That's the way it always works, isn't it? In Iran, Khomeini. That revolution was

0: isn't it? In Iran, Khomeini. That revolution was the Islamists, the Marxists, and other leftists. And they overthrow the Shah, who was a tremendous ally, and he modernized his country. But for Jimmy Carter, that wasn't enough. And what did Khomeini do after he took power? He slaughtered the Marxists. He slaughtered the liberals and the leftists. 20,000 of them. 20,000 of them. I'll be right back.
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2: 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It appears by its own numbers, the U.S. government seems insolvent. 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

is Radio Free America. Hit it! That's right. We are going to fight the communists and the Islamists, and we're going to fight the woke right neo-fascists every damn day that we need to. Hit it! We are going to defend our country. We're going to defend it from these miscreants and malcontents and these reprobates. The greatest country on the face of the earth, and we should all be blessed that we're here and not somewhere else. Punks that come out of our colleges. Punks that come out of the cafes. Punks that come into our country from the third world. They don't get to tell us what's right, what's wrong, and how we're going to run this country. They have no connection to this country. We do. Hit it!

not hard to vote. Many of our ancestors went to war to protect this nation. All we have to do is vote. And we damn well better, but we're going to hand this country and our children and grandchildren over to these evil bastards. There's nothing cool about communism. There's nothing cool about Islamism. There's nothing cool about woke right neo-fascism. Period. What's cool is liberty. Liberty!

0: you can phase her down. That is, they never talk about liberty, do they? Why would they? They never talk about liberty. Here's Marco Rubio in the Philippines today with reporters. Cut 12, go.
1: What the president put out on Thursday, that was a declassification of documents from our intelligence community. That's what he put out. He declassified intelligence assessments from our intelligence community. But your question was about communist influence. Yeah, the United States doesn't want to be a communist country. We're never going to be a communist country, and we're not going to allow communist influences to undermine our politics or our society. So I don't know what the inconsistency you're referring to is. It's very clear. I don't, you know, obviously we understand the Chinese system and other systems, but I can tell you our system doesn't want communism. And we're certainly not going to allow communist efforts to undermine American society and drive wedges into our country, and that's what we're seeing. You know, and by the way, one of the leading, you know, culprits of that for many years, the intellectual authors, particularly in our hemisphere, is the Cuban regime, which our report on Monday outlined.
0: Mm-hmm. Oh, in our colleges and universities. Oh, yes. It's not by accident that Mamdani's father is a tenured professor at Columbia, where he teaches communism, Islamism, African studies. These Ivy League schools, but others as well, are the bane of our existence. They were really building the idea in Athens, among other places. A real scholarship, sharing of knowledge, going through the old books and experiences of societies, comparing and contrasting. And yet that's not what happens. Now they're indoctrination mills. They've been taken over by the left. Look what the left does. They've taken over our schools. Not just higher education, but K-12 through these radical kook unions. They've literally now taken over the Smithsonian Museum system, where they're promoting and teaching the most horrendous, racist, bigoted hatred about our country. The Smithsonian, for God's sakes. Many of our presidential libraries and have been taken over by the hard left. Many of the birthplaces of our presidents have been taken over by the hard left. Most of our big philanthropic institutions, the Ford Foundation, the Rockefeller Foundation, the Packard Foundation, by the hard left. Have you heard of the Pew Foundation, Mr. Producer? PEW, the Pew Foundation, probably one of the biggest, or at least it was. It was founded by a man who was an evangelical Christian living in and outside of Philadelphia. And he was a big oil and gas man. You may have heard of the gas company, Sunoco. Multi-billionaire. And he left his funds to this foundation he created. Now, the Pew Foundation is one of the most left-wing foundations in the United States of America, along with the Rockefeller Foundation and the Ford Foundation. MacArthur Foundation, he was one of the biggest insurance magnates the country has ever known, also a conservative. MacArthur Foundation has been taken over by leftists, too. Here you have tens of billions of dollars in these foundations, now controlled by the left, like the Smithsonian. You don't have to overpay for big wireless, not when Pure Talk comes in with the same service for a tiny fraction of the cost. 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
10: 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It appears by its own numbers, the U.S. government seems insolvent. It's reported that the Treasury shows about $6 trillion in assets and over $47 trillion in liabilities. Add it all up, and it looks like the U.S. owes more than $130 trillion it doesn't have. 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
1: You know, ladies and gentlemen, it's no secret. No secret that my computer sucks. Did you know that, Mr. Producer? Yes, here we are. We're back. 1 second, America. Oh, yes, there we are. Thank me very much. Okay. Where am I? Tell me. Okay. It's no secret that the checkout line feels a little bit heavier, but let me tell you the truth here. The economy is doing very well. I know people don't want to hear it, but you're not paying over $5 for a gallon of regular gasoline. And the price of food, in some cases, has not only stabilized, but gone down. And I know that the Democrats and the media want you to hate the economy, so you'll vote against Trump. But I also know there are real challenges. That people have real debt. Car loans, truck loans, and of course, credit cards. 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And the interest on credit cards. You got big balances on credit cards. You got big interest on credit cards. And it's like the default position. It's your backup position because you may earn a decent salary, but you have big expenses. I'm talking about maybe the car breaks down and overheats. Maybe you need new tires. Maybe you need a new vehicle. Maybe your HVAC system is down. You need to get that fixed. Maybe a pipe popped. You never know. I've had all these things happen to me. Your kids are going, you went to overnight camp. You had to put that on a credit card, or at least part of it. And then they got kids are going into college, or they're going into some kind of a work school environment. Whatever it is. Whatever it is. I mean, these are very expensive things. You use your credit card. You got double-digit interest on these cards. And they quietly drain your bank account. If that debt is starting to feel heavy for you, you're not alone. You're not alone at all. And I've been in this position. 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
1: I like this site, Issues and Insights. They have the really fantastic editorials. It's sort of the related to Investors Business Daily, which used to be one of my favorite newspapers because of their editorial page. Well, they went out of business, but the editorials continued on this website called Issues and Insights, and they have fantastic editorials. Americans reject the DSA's policy platform, INI and TIPP poll. There's little question that the Democratic Socialists of America are more influential than at any time in recent history. Indeed, it's perhaps the most influential arm of the Democratic Party today, wielding policy clout and winning local elections. But are DSA positions really so popular? July's INI and TIPP poll asked voters to find out. The TSA's recent Workers Deserve More document outlined the main policy goals. For the July poll taken by 1,473 Americans, that's a big population for a poll. Americans from June 29 to July 2nd, voters were asked whether they agreed or disagreed with five separate DSA proposals. The poll has a margin of error of minus 2.8 percentage points, minus or plus. First, they asked about DSA's proposal for the abolition of jails and prisons. Only 26% agreed, either strongly, 10%, or somewhat, 16%. While 62% disagreed strongly, that's a lot. That's 47% of 62% disagreed strongly, 15% of the 62% disagreed somewhat. Political party preference made little difference in how they responded. Democrats, 27% agreed, 61% disagreed. Republicans, 28% agree, 62% disagree. Independents took a somewhat harder line than the two mainstream parties, 67% disagreed. Next up, defunding the Defense Department. On this, overall, 33% agreed either strongly or somewhat, while a majority, 54%, disagreed strongly or somewhat. Party differences this time were more apparent. Yeah, because the Democrats are appeasers. 40% of Democrats agreed, 47% disagreed. Republicans, 29% agreed, 67% disagreed. Independents, 30% agreed, 56% disagreed. I know numbers are hard over the radio, but I thought you'd still find this interesting. All right. This time, political affiliation did matter, as I just pointed out. For a third question, voters were asked, agree or disagree with amnesty for all illegal immigrants? This time, 34% agreed strongly, 14% somewhat, 14% strongly, 19% somewhat, of a total of 34%. A slim majority of 52% disagreed strongly, 33% somewhat. Political affiliation really shaped the responses, as you can imagine. 64% of Republicans strongly disagreed, and 41% of Democrats. Fourth question, respondents were asked about getting rid of the U.S. President and U.S. Supreme Court. Sick. Overall, 27% agreed, 13% strongly, 14% somewhat. More than 2-to-1 majority, 57% disagreed either strongly, 42% strongly, that is, or 14% somewhat. This time, a majority of all major political groupings opposed the idea of getting rid of the Senate. What was it? Getting rid of the Supreme Court and the presidency, I should say. Finally, what about their planned government ownership of the largest corporations and important industries? Again, about a third agreed and 52% disagreed. Democrats, of course, more of them agreed than disagreed. Republicans, way more of them disagreed than agreed. So their agenda, even with Democrats, is not popular. They didn't get a majority or a plurality on any of those 5 points, even from the Democrats. But they're able to win these Democrat primaries because they turn out to vote in these Democrat precincts and these Democrat cities, and it makes a difference because most people are lackluster, and these people are motivated by hate and contempt and by their revolutionary vigor, which is appalling, of course, but nonetheless, that's what they are and that's who they are. And that can happen in this in this midterm election. Breitbart, 4 in 10 view communists in the U.S. as posing major or moderate threat. And this is according to a survey from economist-ugov. As you can see, the theme here from the first hour, I'm going through these people, their positions, responses to it, and now what do the American people think? The American people reject this. 4 in 10 Americans view communists in the U.S. as posing a major or moderate threat. Survey asked respondents, how much of a threat, if any, do communists in the United States pose today? Across the board, 43% considered communists in the U.S. as at least a moderate threat. More specifically, 18% considered it a major threat, 25% considered it a moderate threat. Another 23% considered it a minor threat, 33% said communists in the U.S. pose a no threat at all. That's a third. Crazy. Majority Republicans, 64%, believe communists in the U.S. pose at least a moderate threat. Of those, 34% said they pose a major threat. 30% said they pose a moderate threat. A quarter of the independents see it as a moderate threat, as do 22% of Democrats. But only 7% of Democrats view communists in the U.S. as a major threat. Look, if you're a Democrat and you're patriotic, it's time to leave your party. Because your party's not patriotic anymore. That doesn't mean there aren't patriots in your party. That doesn't mean there aren't veterans in your party. That doesn't mean there's active duty military and cops in your party. What I'm telling you is a vast majority of your party is not patriotic. And you need to get out of that party and go to the Republican Party, or at least go independent. But in joining the Republican Party, you have a say in most states in the primary process, and that's important. But you got to get out of the Democrat Party. The Democrat Party is a kamikaze party against the United States of America. It's where the Islamists go. It's where the Marxists go. And more, the woke, right, neo-fascists. Trash the Republican Party, or even talk about a third party, or tell people to vote Democrat. That's the truth. I'll be right back.
0: Mark Levin.
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2: 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It appears by its own numbers, the U.S. government seems insolvent. 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

0: You know, ladies and gentlemen, it's not often that we have an opportunity, you and I, to take real advantage of what a sponsor is offering us. All of our sponsors are exceptional. They're exceptional in everything that they do. Now, I don't know if you need a mattress or not. Maybe a family member needs a mattress or not. Maybe you're sleeping or trying to sleep at night and it's too damn hot. Well, I'm bringing to you a small company, family-owned company, has developed something that's never been developed before. 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They've gotten fat and lazy. And I'm talking about Ghost Bed. 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A lot of people blame the summer heat for bad sleep when really it may be their mattress trapping the heat. 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Their mattress is phenomenal. And by the way, so are their pillows. 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It's not some kind of gimmick, some kind of an expensive upgrade you have to pay for. No. And it offers incredible support, less stiffness, deeper sleep, much more rested through the nights and therefore when you wake up in the morning. 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Nobody. Ghost Bed gives you 101 nights to try it at home. 101 nights all through the summer into the fall. 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I'm not kidding. I am not kidding. You don't want to waste this summer, what's left of it, tossing and turning in bed, bad sleep. And they're telling you, we'll prove to you that our mattress does what we say it does. And they're doing something else for you, my audience exclusively. 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They want to make it right. 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Michael McCaul is the former chairman of the House Armed Services Committee. And he has this to say about Iran, and I agree with him. Go.
1: You know, since 1979, a dark veil of terror has reigned over the Middle East. This, in my judgment, was a reckoning that was eventually going to happen. It was unavoidable with this regime as long as the regime is in power. I commend this president for being the first present to take on this regime in Iran on its path to a nuclear bomb. Negotiating in the past hasn't worked. I have to be honest with you, Ambassador, I'm not sanguine about the current negotiations. I understand we have to give that a chance and give peace a chance. We have to try to negotiate. But I do think that, as Reagan said, peace through strength, as Colin Powell talked about, the Powell doctrine, either you go all in to win or you get the hell out of there. Right now, they're reconstituting their centrifuges in underground storage facilities. Then their launch pads are still striking. It is my sincere hope, and it's not your responsibility, but this, that the president unleashes our Department of War on Iran. I know that's what is happening now, to take out the launch pads, to take out the IRGC, to let Mossad and Israel do its job.
0: Let me add this. Let Mossad do its job. Unleash the Israeli military, arm in arm with our military, as we did at the outbreak of this.
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11: 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From ABC News, I'm Mike Dubusky. The rest of the week in southern Louisiana is going to be full of rain, storm surge, and dangerous rip currents after Tropical Storm Bertha made landfall earlier today. ABC's Victor Akendo is in New Orleans.
12: The other thing that we're dealing with here is the brutal heat. We are under an extreme heat warning, and if Bertha were to knock out power anywhere in this area, that could be a dangerous combination.
11: On Capitol Hill today, the House of Representatives passed a measure which would ban members of Congress from trading individual stocks. Violence continues in the Middle East, with U.S. forces saying they carried out another round of strikes on Iran tonight. ABC's Jacqueline Lee has more.
13: The U.S. striking Iran again at President Trump's direction, according to U.S. Central Command, marking the 12th straight night of strikes. Coming hours after the dignified transfer of the four American soldiers killed in the war with Iran.
11: President Trump also issuing a new warning to Iran, saying for every ship it struck in the Strait of Hormuz, the U.S. would destroy one bridge or power plant inside Iran.
10: The outbreak of the parasitic bug linked to lettuce is growing. Health officials are currently investigating all potential sources of the outbreak. ABC's Elizabeth Schulze has more.
14: Cases of that parasitic stomach illness skyrocketing to record levels. More than 11,000 people have been sickened in 41 states. The FDA has linked 1,600 cases to lettuce supplied to Taco Bell in 5 states. Officials say the likely source of that cyclosporiasis outbreak is Taylor Farms iceberg lettuce from a farm in Mexico. All the companies potentially affected have removed the lettuce from their supply.
10: And French authorities now say they found the body of Daniel Syed earlier this week in Paris. The model scout was under investigation by French prosecutors for alleged human trafficking tied to Jeffrey Epstein and for separate allegations of sexual crimes. You're listening to ABC News.
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10: Former Venezuelan leader Nicolas Maduro will stand trial next June, we learned today. ABC's Peter Haralambos has the details.
16: That puts this trial about 17 months after the capture of Maduro. And it's been a few months since we've seen him in court. Today he looked noticeably thinner, a thin salt and pepper hair, though he seemed at ease in the courtroom. He waved to folks in the gallery. He said good morning in English. He waved to a court artist, and he conferred with his lawyers.
10: A beloved bald eagle from Big Bear, California, is in the fight of her life. ABC's Alex Stone.
17: A bald eagle named Jackie became an online sensation, along with her partner Shadow, as a live webcam has for years caught their nest activity. Laying eggs and raising their baby bald eagles. But Jackie disappeared from the nest recently, leaving Shadow with their newest babies. She was found struggling in some water. Experts say she had been in a fight with other eagles. Jackie is at a rescue center now where her condition is said to be critical. The center says she has anemia and inflammation impacting her kidneys. Alex Stone, ABC News, Los Angeles.
10: Investigators in Florida are offering $16,000 for information leading to the arrest of Isabel Johnson, a murder suspect who authorities call a master manipulator, who's likely using disguises to alter her appearance while on the run. Johnson's charged with the death of a 43-year-old Jason Christopher. Mike Dubusky, ABC News.
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1: Well, America, the president on Air Force One flew back the family of fallen hero, Army Lieutenant Tyler Feehan. And the president had, I thought, some emotional comments he made as a result. And I happen to know for a fact, personally, that he's very, very touched when our military personnel are injured or killed. It bothers him enormously. Enormously. Despite what the media would have you believe, what the Democrats or anybody else would have you believe. So here's some of his comments just from a few hours ago. Go.
22: They returned to American soil at Dover. And one of the families happened to be traveling to Georgia. Beautiful family, beautiful wife and husband and brother-in-law. And I said, I'm going to Georgia too. Where are you going? He says, well, after this, sir, they lost their beautiful son. We're going to Georgia. I said, so if you want, I'll give you a ride on Air Force One. And they said, wow. Wow. So today, I then said they're on Air Force One, and it's quite nice, I must say. And they said, wow, this is something, thank you so much. But they're heartbroken, you know, they're heartbroken. But they couldn't believe it. And they live very close to here. They live minutes away. And we're here today, and I said to them, celebrating the memory of their beautiful, this was a beautiful son. You know, I read, when I go to Dover, I read charts on all of the young people. And some are unbelievable. Some are a little bit, you know, they got a little bit of a couple of little bad things put in. This is a son who is like a flawless, perfect person. Beautiful, beautiful son. Handsome in every way. Brilliant. Respected by everybody. His sheet read so beautifully, and I told them that. Their beloved son. And it's, his name was Lieutenant Tyler Feehan, and he was a person that was going all the way. He was going to be a general. He would have been a general very quickly. He was heading in that path. But I just want to thank Tyler's mother, Sherry, his father, Stephen, and his uncle, David, who great people. I got to know him a little bit on the plane and standing there watching this sight, which is, oh, it's very, very tough to, watch, to be honest with you. Very tough. I think it's the toughest thing I do. Of anything I do all this stuff, but I think it's the toughest thing I do. But to Sherry and Stephen and David, we will carry Tyler's memory in our hearts forever. And I just want to thank you. It's an honor to have you here today. Please.
1: It's upsetting just listening, isn't it, Rich? You know, your President Trump reminds me of past presidents, Lincoln. So many casualties during the Civil War. Hundreds of thousands. His own family, casualties. Very, very difficult. Very difficult. And to be with the parents, excruciating. Obviously for the family, too. So, our prayers go out. More reason to destroy this enemy. This enemy has already killed thousands and injured thousands of Americans. On the battlefield in Iraq, in Lebanon, Saudi Arabia, our two African embassies, they've killed and maimed so many Americans. It's time to finish them off, America. It's time to put an end to this. So that our children and grandchildren don't have to confront this when you and I are dead and gone. Each generation is an obligation to the next. Parents have an obligation to their children. Grandparents have an obligation to their children and their grandchildren. It's always been the way. One generation protecting the next. That's largely why we go to war, obviously to protect ourselves, but we're really thinking about the future, aren't we? We don't want our families to live under tyranny. We don't want our families to suffer from war. We don't want our families to suffer from concentration camps. We don't want our family to suffer from starvation, a lack of freedom. And so we fight to the death. What we're doing in Iran is noble. It is righteous to defeat this regime. This regime is not going to go away on its own. It doesn't seek coexistence. It doesn't even seek a cessation of military activity. It seeks our elimination. The people in Iran, they didn't ask for this. The vast majority of them were not involved in any revolution. This was imposed on them. Communism, Islamism, imposed on these people as they're trying to impose it on us. And I don't ever want you to forget those scenes of those young Persian people running for their lives as they're being mowed down with automatic weapons, with tanks, by snipers, as they continue to go around the country to collect young people up, throw them in prison, torture and rape them, and then execute them summarily. Hang them. Hang them. Imagine if it was your child or grandchild. We can't prevent this all over the world, but we can prevent it there. We're there right now. This regime's weaker than it's ever been. Now, if we don't pursue victory, we will not have victory. If we are fighting so we can negotiate the next day, then that's not victory. And if we want victory, we have to do what it takes to get victory. And what it takes, at a minimum, is bringing in our allies, the Israelis, the Mossad, the IDF, their Air Force, to fight side by side with us. The Arabs can't do it. The Turks won't do it. And the CIA to work with Mossad to arm these people who want to be armed and they want retribution for what's happened to them and their families over all these decades, and I don't blame them. They want to take their country back. All they need is a helping hand. And this isn't about us sending 150,000 troops in there like the vice president said to Joe Rogan. That is really preposterous. We need to do this, or they'll have 20, 30,000 ballistic missiles one day, and they will have nuclear warheads. You can see how persistent they are. They're relentless. There will not be another president, I don't believe, who will do what Trump is doing. If the Democrats are in, I can assure you that they will not take steps to protect us. They will appease, they will pacify, they will even fund the enemy as Biden did. And as Obama did. But if we want to prevent any more deaths, civilian and military, we've got to do what we've got to do, and we've got to do it now. It can't be attack, negotiate, attack, negotiate, attack, negotiate. NATO's not going to help us. The Arabs aren't going to help us. But the Israelis will help us. And the Persian people will help us. You have two peoples here, the Israelis and the Persians. And they're ready, willing, and able. And we should make maximum use of these allies if we seek victory. I'll be right back.
0: Mark Levin.
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3: The U.S. Treasury quietly released its official financial report for 2025. It appears by its own numbers, the U.S. government

0: U.S. Treasury quietly released its official financial report for 2025. It appears by its own numbers, the U.S. government seems insolvent. It's reported that the Treasury shows about $6 trillion in assets and over $47 trillion in liabilities. Add it all up, and it looks like the U.S. owes more than $130 trillion it doesn't have. 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

0: Love it. All right. Got a lot of calls. We're backed up on the call, so let's jump into the calls, I suppose. Tim, Columbia, South Carolina, the great Sirius XM satellite. Hey. Tim, go right ahead, please.
1: Hey, how you doing?
0: All right, thank you.
1: I just wanted to reemphasize. Hello?
0: Yeah, go right ahead.
1: Hey, Mark.
0: Yeah.
1: Oh, I'm sorry. I just wanted to emphasize the care and the Persian people. I had the opportunity to have two of them with me in college do anything for you. One of them was the son of the general who was in charge of the security for the Shah as he exited Iran. He flew out in the helicopter with him to get out of the country when the revolution was taking place. Mm-hmm. And just a wonderful person. Loved Americans, would do anything for you. And the other one, one was Ali 1 and the other one was Ali 2.

0: Ali won, came from a more wealthy family, was able to get out because he had the money, and they're just like, we'll just leave everything behind. We've got to get out. These people are, these people are crazy. We've got to get out. This is, you know, this is not us. This is not our country. And I can
1: now let's just wait there a second. How terrible that is. You have a family, I'm sure, several ancestries of family, ancestors, I should say, and you have to leave everything to get out, to flee for your life. And unfortunately, this happens too often, all around the world and throughout history. Just imagine that. And imagine being left behind, and imagine having to deal with this, which is what 92 Iranians and certainly about 80 million of them who don't want to have to deal with it have had to deal with it, living under these horrendous conditions. But you're exactly right. I know we're stereotyping, but it's stereotyping in a good way. Iranian Americans that I've met are among the most patriotic that I ever meet. That is, in terms of people. Go right ahead.
0: No, they, you know, like you said, very patriotic, very proud to be in America, glad to be in America. You know, I've lost contact with them over the years because that was, you know, 20 or 30 years ago. But, I mean, it was before all the modern concepts we have now. But they were wonderful people, and they would do anything for you, you know. Ali One had the money, he would do anything for you. You know, if you need, he ended up paying somebody's college tuition one semester because the guy was going to have to drop out. He's just like, no.
1: All right, brother. Great call. We appreciate it very much. Very much. Let's keep rolling. Let's go to Viviana, Brooklyn, New York, the great WABC. How are you?
2: Mark, this is such a wonderful, wonderful show. I am so proud of how you do the clarion call. I'm a longtime listener, but first-time caller.
1: Thank you.
2: Living in New York is right now such, you have to have faith that God has not forgotten New York, that God is not through with America. And continue to do what we can as patriots and as citizens. I call to highlight the courage and the tenacity of a Reverend Ruben Diaz Sr. He was a former state senator, went into the city council, and they ran him out because he believed in family. So he has said to his congregations, he has like 152 churches, Mark.
1: Wow.
2: And he sees the danger of the DSA. Mm-hmm. And you know what he's advising his Hispanic Pastors Association?
1: No.
2: On November the 3rd, do not vote Democratic line.
1: Mm-hmm.
2: That is like totally anathema to these people in the Bronx. He said,
1: well, that's good to hear.
2: Vote on the conservative line, we need Bruce Blakeman.
1: Mm-hmm.
2: And the other reason, because I loved your call screener, I am encouraging more pastors, people of faith, rabbis, to tell their people who Mondami really is and to share with them what the goals of the DSA really are. Because it depends on us as well. I know that there's about 25% of those who are in churches not even registered, Mark, and then 60% sometimes fail to go to the polls.
1: Yeah.
2: And there's a way. God.
1: Well, we better turn out big out of the churches and out of the synagogues, and because they're really turning them out of the mosques. So this is going to be very, very important. That religious leaders, who are Christian and Jewish and others, really turn out their flock, because this is going to be very, very important. And we're also talking about the survivability of these other faiths, and because you can hear Mondami. Mondami's not interested in that. He's not interested in live and let live. He's not interested in even a diversity in the community. He's interested in taking complete and utter control, depopulating the city of, I think, Christians and Jews. You see what he did with Catholics. You see what he's done with other individuals, the Italians and the Irish and the German and the Poles and you name it. And, of course, the Jews. All right, Viviana, great call. Thank you so much. Much appreciated. Let's keep going. Let us go to Len, Fort Worth, Texas, on the great SXM, Sirius XM satellite. Go.
3: Thank you, sir, for taking my call.
1: Yes, sir.
3: You know, you were reading off those poll results.
1: Yeah.
3: About the approval and disapproval of communists and all that.
1: Mm-hmm.
3: And I can't believe the slim margin.
1: Mm-hmm.
3: To me, that's a slim margin. You know, that just...
1: Well, the Democrats, you had one there, 47 to 40%. Crazy.
3: Yes, yes. It blows my mind, Martin. I don't know what to say. And it just, man, you know.
1: Yeah, we're up against it. The education system they control the culture, they control the media, and we just have to push back in every way we know how. Every way we know how. Appreciate your call, my friend. We'll be right back. 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
12: 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It appears by its own numbers, the U.S. government seems insolvent. It's reported that the Treasury shows about $6 trillion in assets and over $47 trillion in liabilities. 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
1: Let's talk about gold for a moment. You know, the first thing governments do when there are depressions is they confiscate gold. That's what Franklin Roosevelt did. He confiscated gold. You weren't even allowed to own it. You weren't allowed to own gold. So the price of jewelry was crazy. The availability was minimal. And the reason is because the currency is weak. Because they keep printing more and more paper, and that has an effect on your coinage, it has an effect on your investments, it has an effect on your pension, whatever you own. Because our currency is the basis for our monetary system. And so gold and silver and platinum become even rarer. And it's not just in the United States. You could see it during the Weimar Republic. In the lead into the Third Reich, same thing. You could see it all throughout Europe and other parts of the world. When they explore the pyramids and they find the tomb like King Tut and so forth and so on, what do you find? Gold. Lots of gold. Because that's what they believed. Now, back to earth, back to now, diversification is very, very important. It's very important, I think, because human experience with governments, even this government, is that they spend too much, they get into debt, they keep printing money, they create inflation, and the value of your money goes down. The value of a dollar 25 years ago is not the same as the value of a dollar today. The value of an ounce of gold 25 years ago is not the value what it was then as today. It's gone way up. Up. It circles around 5,000 an ounce, give or take. And I can remember 40 years ago or so, when they allowed us to buy gold again, it was $200 an ounce. So this is just in my own lifetime. Now, gold entered 2026 after a historic year, 53 new all-time highs because of inflation and so forth. And record annual demand, an average price up 44% year over year. And then in January, pushed past $5,500. It's still at a much higher level than it's been in God knows how many years. Multi-thousands of dollars an ounce. Silver is another precious metal that people invest in, and there's an industrial demand for silver. It's in equipment, it's in automobiles, it's in electronic vehicles, it's in solar, it's in electronics, period, and there's just an industrial demand for precious silver, the same silver you would buy. And that's not changing either. So you can see the pressure is on supply and demand. Now, there's more central banks that are acquiring gold in significant amounts, China being among one of the biggest, and they are one of the biggest. So this is why I encourage you and have encouraged you for a long time to seriously consider diversification, whether it's your IRA, your 401k, whatever kind of pension you have. 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I'm a big believer in gold. I really am. So I keep acquiring it. Jane, Clifton Park, New York. The great WGDJ. How are you?
2: I'm fine. How are you?
1: Very well.
2: Thank you so much for what you're bringing up tonight. My daddy, way back, was one of the executives with MacArthur Dairies. I used to go up there with my daddy. And my daddy, they were all leaning toward the left. And my father took me off to the side one day when things started getting kind of ugly. And he said, Pinky, well, that was my nickname because I never got a tan. I just turned pink. He said, Pinky, when you go out into the world, sweetheart, you're going to go down the road of life and you're going to come to a stop. He said, sweetheart, you're going to have to make a choice in this world, how to make the world good, how to save the world. He said, sweetheart, go right and be loyal. Do not go to the left. They know nothing about decency or loyalty. And he said, sweetheart, I fear that I won't be around long. And they did kill my father.
1: Whoa, whoa, whoa, whoa, whoa, whoa. First of all, where was MacArthur Dairies? Where was that?
2: It was way up in northern Florida. There were sections down in Miami. That's
1: and
2: where my dad...
1: And they shot your father? Who shot your father?
2: My father was found shot, and my brother went to speak up against what happened to our daddy. And they told me one day, go up to your brother's camper and have a talk with him about what he's doing. And I found my brother in his camper, with his hands behind his back and a bullet through his brain.
1: What?
2: Now, I'm sorry. Yes. This is what my life... Now, I'm telling you the honest-to-God truth, and the left is so corrupt. And they will do...
1: Did they find out who killed your father?
2: No. Never.
1: Now, did your brother... Was he killed, too?
2: Yes, he was.
1: Did they find out who killed him?
2: No. Nope.
1: My God.
2: We knew. I mean, we knew. But in this world, Mark, and you speak about it all the time, when they want to make their point in a meeting, they're always yelling and threatening. And you just know in your heart you have to choose what is good in this world and what makes the world decent and loyal. And you have to stay with that. And you speak out for it all the time. And that's so many people. What the good part is, I have a lot of young people who listen to you now. And they're all saying, wait a minute, we have to be good people, don't we? I say, yes, yes, we do. They said, well, by God, we're not going to follow the left and be corrupt and nasty and mean to everybody. So...
1: Well, I want to thank you, Pinky, if I may call you Pinky. That's very, very kind of you, and your story is really heart-wrenching. And we have a lot more young people listening to this program than either they admit or anybody else admits, because I get, you know, I speak to them as I'm outside or wherever I am, they come up to me. And I'm also proud of the ones who are older who say their parents, when they were in their car, would have us on the radio program or a dinner, and they come up to me and thank me too. But they don't have to thank me. Nobody has to thank me. Pinky, I'm sorry to hear about all that. That's horrible. God bless you and call again, my friend. Much appreciated. Let us go to William, Warrenton, Virginia, the great WMAL. How are you, William?
3: Doing well. One of your longtime listeners since I was 5 years old in my dad's car.
1: There you go. Wow. How old are you now?
3: I'm now almost 30.
1: There you go. Thank you, brother.
3: Yeah. So I just wanted to say that with regards to the Iran war, that one of the biggest problems is that they, you know, with the how delicate like the oil is, that mm-hmm. if we could take out them in a month, whatever, you just blew up all their oil, they'd be done, they'd be toast. But if they blew up all the oil in the Gulf, if they just blew up all the Saudi Arabia, Qatar, Bahrain, all their oil, then it doesn't matter if we have the Strait open. It doesn't matter if Iran's defeated.
1: You know what amazes me, though, William? During World War II, they never had these discussions. They blew up everything that moved and everything that didn't move. Now, I'm not saying we should. I'm just making a point. They blew cities off the face of the earth. They blew up oil refinery after oil refinery after oil refinery. They blew up everything because they wanted to bring that horrendous war to an end. They wanted to bring it to an end. So I'm not particularly affected by those who make the argument that the poor Arabs might lose some of their pipelines or some of their refining capacity and so forth and so on. The truth is that we produce enough to replace at least a significant amount of that. And I remember when these same Arab potentates used OPEC to intentionally cut off oil to the West or reduce significantly supplies to our country to drive up prices, created inflation, created the recession in the 1970s. These same Arab monarchies and dictatorships did that to us. We're doing them a favor. They're not fighting the Iranians. That's not their military. Oh, they come in every now and then for a flyover. That's our military. That's the Israeli military that was doing it before, and the Israeli intelligence and our intelligence. They owe us plenty of favors for what we're doing for them. Because if we succeed, they'll be able to continue to shower with their oil and bathe in their oil and swim in their oil. They'll be able in Qatar to continue to spend hundreds of billions of dollars destroying our country and spreading terrorism all over the world. I'm just not that worked up about it. But thank you for your call. I do appreciate it. It's a very important perspective. I think it's one the White House holds. We'll be right back.
0: Mark Levin.
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4: 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It appears by its own numbers, the U.S. government seems insolvent. 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

0: You know, it's kind of strange. I bump into people I don't know. That's not strange. And you know what they always tell me, Mr. Producer? I'm taller than I seem on TV. You know what else many of them tell me? Ready for this one? I'm better looking in person than I am on TV. Well, Julie knows that already. Now, here's a dirty little secret. I have to put on my own makeup. I don't have a makeup artist. And TV makes you look heavier. It makes you look a little bloated in the face. And so when you're sitting down, you look a little more bloated. I do my own makeup, which speaks for itself. And so I think that's why these things are what they are. I'm a solid 6 feet tall, 220 pounds, used to be 237 pounds, or was it 47? I think it was 47. I'm in decent shape for an old man, you know, a boomer. And it is what it is. You don't have to overpay for big wireless, you know. 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If you like your phone and you like your phone number, keep them. 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I always keep it. That's #250. Say Mark Levin to start saving right now. Well, you know, I disagree with the administration's desire to sell F-35s to Erdogan, who is a mass-murdering national socialist Islamist. He's the worst of all elements. Who threatens Greece, who threatens Israel, threatens us with his associations close with Russia. He's purchased ground-to-air missiles, which was a violation, and so we sanctioned him. I see no reason to lift any sanction. He's close with Iran. He still protects leadership from Hamas and still helps fund them. He's no damn good. And he still occupies about a third of Cyprus, and he won't get out. And now I read that the administration has submitted a Saudi nuclear pact to Congress. Saudi nuclear pact for civilian nuclear power. Now, I strongly oppose this, ladies and gentlemen. We're about to have the 9/11 25th anniversary. Saudi Arabia was behind it, the killing of thousands of Americans. They don't need civilian nuclear power. And there's even talk about them being able to process the uranium themselves. The UAE has civilian nuclear power, but it doesn't process its uranium. It has to be done outside the country, and it has to be inventoried outside the country. So to me, This is a big no. It's a big hell no. No nukes, civilian or otherwise, for Saudi Arabia. And you can start to see the race that will start in all those Arab countries. I want to salute all of you folks. I'm blessed that you're out there. Thank you so much.
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10: From ABC News, I'm Mike Dubusky. A night of heavy rain and high winds for southern Louisiana after Tropical Storm Bertha made landfall.
11: We did have landfall from Tropical Storm Bertha, and that made landfall in St. Bernard's Parish in southern Louisiana. So what happens next? First, let's talk about the track. By Thursday morning, it's headed just south of Lake Charles. Houston, Thursday evening. It's arriving as probably remnant lows, meaning it really starts to lose all its zeal, but still brings some impactful weather, some rain to the area and parts of central Texas by Friday morning.
10: ABC News meteorologist Samara Theodore. Meanwhile, flood watches are in effect across six states in the eastern U.S. thanks to a stalled front over the mid-Atlantic. U.S. CENTCOM has conducted another round of strikes on Iranian targets. It came hours after President Trump attended the dignified transfer of four American soldiers killed last weekend in the Middle East.
12: President Trump bringing the family of fallen soldier First Lieutenant Tyler Fian on board Air Force One from Dover to Marietta, Georgia, and recognizing them at a rally.
13: To Sherry and Stephen and David, we will carry Tyler's memory in our hearts forever, and I just want to thank you. It's an honor to have you here today. Please.
12: Human rights activists in Iran say they've recorded 3,684 casualties since the war began. Jacqueline Lee, ABC News, Los Angeles.
10: The outbreak of cyclosporiasis, the parasitic bug linked to lettuce, is growing, with the number of cases now topping 11,000.
14: In New York, Chase Strangio says he was one of more than 40 people sickened after eating a boxed lunch at a corporate event and had symptoms for weeks.
15: The main difference between this illness from the cyclospora parasite and other stomach bugs was that it would not go away. It lasted a long time. I had ongoing pain.
16: There are more than double the number of cases we see in a typical year, and we're only halfway through the season.
10: ABC's Elizabeth Schulze, you're listening to ABC News.
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10: ABC News has obtained new information related to Monday's attack on a federal building in downtown Manhattan. ABC's Aaron Katursky has what new video reveals.
9: The suspect, wearing a helmet, first sets off fireworks that shoot into the air, then toward people on the sidewalk, before a final burst as two pedestrians stroll by. The suspect then retrieves a BB rifle. The FBI said he fired several shots. Finally, the suspect grabs an orange bucket filled with flammable liquid, dumps it on the stairwell, and lights it on fire.
10: Undetermined. That's the result so far of an independent autopsy commissioned by the family of Nolan Wells. ABC News Chief Justice Correspondent Pierre Thomas.
18: The agonizing wait for answers for the parents of Nolan Wells after the autopsy they commissioned found the cause and manner of the 18-year-old's death to be undetermined.
19: There's so many people out in the public asking all of these questions. But the only question that we have is what happened to our son.
18: Wells vanished during a July 4th boat trip to a remote barrier island, and his body was recovered 2 days later.
10: Unique Pharmaceutical Laboratories, a pharmaceutical company, has issued a recall of some of its allergy medications after some alleged cross-contamination with a drug used for heartburn and severe acid reflux. Experts worry there's a reasonable probability that taking the contaminated drug would result in life-threatening events. Mike Dubusky, ABC News.
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ladies and gentlemen. Welcome. It is Eric Erickson here across the United States. The phone number is 877-973-7425. I'm going to hijack my own show at the beginning of the program. I will move on from this very quickly, but I have for like 4 days now been like, you gotta say something, So it's in my head. I'm doing it now. I apologize. There's news. I promise I'll get to it, but first, I need someone from the Georgia Department of Transportation to pay attention. Someone tell them what I'm saying, because this is driving me insane. Yes, this is totally personal. It's the Eric Erickson Show. Just we can deal with it for a minute. When I drive to work to my office in Macon, Georgia, it is 70 miles an hour on I-75 South. And you all of a sudden go from 70 miles an hour to 55 miles an hour, which is not that big a deal. There is no reduced speed warning sign or anything like that. But here's the problem. They put in the wrong speed limit sign. And the reason I know they put in the speed limit sign wrong is because you go from 70 to 55, and if you are standing still at the 55 mile an hour speed limit sign, you can see the 60 mile an hour sign. It's not even 100 feet away. I don't know what's going on. Even the local police are flummoxed by this. Someone from the Georgia Department of Transportation, please fix the speed limit sign. You go from 70 to 55 to 60, literally in less than 100 feet. I have no idea who did that. And it's everybody just ignores it. They stay 70 until they hit the 60, and everybody slows down for 60. And the speed limit signs are new. Like, it did go from 70 to 60, and everybody knew where it went to 60, and then suddenly there's this 55-mile-an-hour sign there, and literally you can see the 60-mile-an-hour sign from the 55-mile-an-hour sign. It makes no sense whatsoever to go from 70 to 55 to then within 100 feet back up to 60. Someone from Georgia Department of Transportation, please fix this. If you need to know where it is, you're headed into Macon on 75. It's right there where you get off at Riverside Drive in Macon for the Pierce Avenue exit. I forget what the number is. Right before you get to the 60-mile-an-hour sign of the construction zone. Literally 70, 55, 60, all within 100 feet. It's crazy. Makes no sense. Everybody slamming on their brakes for the 60. Nobody even pays attention to 55. Now, why do I even care about this? One, because I live here, and it's like, am I going to get a ticket? I asked one of the local police officers. He didn't even realize they had changed it from 70 to 55 to 60. He's like, I don't think they can do that. I think you can't drop it more than 10 miles an hour. And so nobody's getting arrested, but it's kind of one of those things of, like, the people who just, the left, they say, just ignore the law. If you don't like the law, ignore the law. But the law is, go from 70 to 55 to 60. You know, I've got a heavy foot, I admit it, but I'm also a Christian, and I believe you got to follow the law, and it's causing me to sin, because I ain't going 70 to 55 to 60. So you're making me sin, Department of Transportation. Yes, Christians are supposed to follow the law, as long as laws don't violate your conscience and relationship to God. And so now Georgia Department of Transportation got me sitting out there because I ain't going from 70 to 55 back up to 60 within 100 feet. Now I can move on. I've got it off my chest. Someone from Department of Transportation, please fix that. I got to begin with the economy, actually, because a growing number of young people out there say the economy is not working for them and they're having a hard time. Now, this all plays into the big theme of the week. Sometimes you have a theme of the day on a show. Sometimes you have a theme of an hour. The theme of the week is the diagnosis of what are the democratic socialists in America. I actually had a big piece today, this morning, about this. And it is a "see, I told you so" moment. Yesterday, I told you that socialism is built on covetousness. They want you jealous of other people. A couple weeks ago, I pointed out the socialist and communist elite rising in this country are not the wretched of the earth. They're not the poor, the hungry, the forgotten. They're the status-anxious young people trying to protect a rank they believe belongs to them. The way that they protect it is by convincing everyone else they're victims of the more successful people. Some people gave me grief on this. As I mentioned yesterday, Nate Silver has covered this with the data from the Cooperative Elections Study. The DSA sweet spot, he wrote, is highly educated, downwardly mobile. The beating heart of the Democratic Socialists of America are the rich kids from wealthy families who believe that they're not going to be able to live their parents' lifestyle.
Here's what I wrote this morning. I'll just read this to you. The single most Democratic voting bloc in America is not the poor. It's the people with post-grad degrees earning between $30,000 and $60,000 a year. In the DSA's own 2021 membership survey, 80% of members over 25 held a bachelor's degree, but 45% had household incomes under $60,000. Nate Silver notes that only about 19% of all degree holders in America live under that income line, and the Democratic Socialists of America runs at roughly double the national rate. Their common professions, teachers, nonprofit staffers, social workers, public sector employees, 85% of them are white. They're not the poor, they're the downwardly mobile. The only difference between the two things is the entire ball game here. It's elite overproduction. We have a bunch of kids who view themselves as an elite social status structure in America, and they are not living up to what their parents lived. They're living in their parents' basement, and they are bitter and angry. You get a generation who did what they were told. They colored inside the lines. They took out the loans. They sat through the seminars on the semiotics of oppression. And then they waited for the salary and status that was supposed to come with the diploma, and it never came. They've got the debt and the disappointment together. They are upset about their station in life. Look at Graham Plattner, whose grandfather was a famous architect, whose father was a well-off lawyer, and he has to cosplay as an oyster farmer. So they want you to covet because they covet, and they want you to covet with them so they don't feel bad about it, and then they want you to feel like you're a victim. So Republicans, what do you do to fight this? First, get over your pretension that the free market has failed us. I can't tell you the number of people in the conservative establishment in Washington, D.C., Con Inc., they call it, who have rejected conservatism for populism, and they wear conservatism as a skin suit because they're too chicken to actually call themselves no longer conservative, and they lament the free market. The free market has caused all of our problems. Free market hasn't caused all of our problems. We don't really have a free market anymore. You've been picking winners and losers since the Bush administration, and you were fine with it as long as you got to pick the winners and losers. And your problem with the free market is not that the free market is bad. The problem is that you will have to give up your power, too, by not being able to pick the winners and losers. But when you have a free market system, people are able to rise economically. The free market system has elevated more people out of poverty than any socioeconomic political ideology in history. The free market has made poor people wealthy. Do you know why we don't have a middle class in the United States anymore? Because they're all rich now. They have fallen out of the definition of middle class. We have a shrinking middle class, not because people are becoming poorer, but because people are becoming richer. In a country that has reduced the freedom of the free market, we're still got more of a free market than anywhere else. If you expand the free market instead of shrinking the free market, you expand opportunities for people to be upwardly mobile. Do you know who the most anti-socialist people in America are? This is also Nate Silver's data. Who are the people who hate the socialists more than any other? The people without college degrees who are making six figures running their own businesses. The people who did not need to go to Harvard and were able to make a living. Those people hate the socialists. It is the Hispanic immigrants to this country who work hard in this country and want a better life. It is the black voters in this country who realize they're in a far better position than their grandparents were in this country who want a better life. And those people all reject socialism. So friends on the right, get rid of the tariffs, you idiots in Washington, D.C. And by the way, I intend to insult you if you support tariffs. I'm not talking about tariffs on China for national security issues. But your tariffs on Canada, your tariffs on Mexico, your tariffs on every other country on planet Earth, you are a moron. You are as stupid as Zohran Mamdani and the Democratic Socialists if you defend those tariffs, because those tariffs raise prices on everyone. And right now, the number one grievance of the middle class, the poor, and these Democratic Socialists is life is expensive. You get rid of the tariffs, you cause the prices to come down, and you cause wages to rise. Why? Because it's basic economics. And if you don't understand that, you actually are a stupid person. You are a stupid person who wants other stupid people
in Washington, D.C. to exercise industrial policy over a nation of people, which inherently means you do not want a free market. You want to be in control, and you are too stupid to be in control by virtue of your support of blanket tariffs across the board. And that includes you, Mr. President, and Peter Navarro, because your tariffs are driving up prices on people and suppressing wage growth on people and limiting investment in companies, which is causing all these democratic socialists to say, look at the lack of opportunity we have in America. Well, part of the lack of opportunity comes from the tariffs, these idiot so-called conservative, but really not conservative, but too chicken to recognize they're longer conservative people in Washington, D.C. are in charge of. Also, get rid of the progressive madrasas. What are the progressive madrasas? Those would be our public schools. I go back to the data. Who are the Democratic Socialists of America? Teachers, nonprofit staffers, social workers, public sector employees. 85% of them are white. Blow up the public schools, metaphorically, by school choice. And by the way, you don't have to wait on Washington, D.C. to do this. Republicans, those of you listening to me in Georgia, expand your school choice. You shut down the progressive madrasas that are indoctrinating kids into socialism and the freaking gender unicorn, where they suddenly all decide they're transgender because they're autistic and their teacher came in with purple hair and decided that he was a she. And now all the autistic kids in class are like, I'm transgender too. Get rid of the public schools. Get rid of the progressive madrasas. Open up school choice like Florida did, like Texas is doing, like Oklahoma and other states have done. And then gut the public education and private education centers of America in the universities that offer

0: private education centers of America in the universities that offer nonsensical degrees. If you are a Republican in charge of a state, you should be working ruthlessly right now to eliminate your gender studies degrees, your African American studies degrees, your queer theory degrees. You should not be providing kids an opportunity to get a basket weaving degree in college on student loans. You should be making them get real degrees so they can get real jobs, because one of the problems that we see with these white kid socialists is they got degrees in puppetry arts and gender studies and thought they could get a real job. Why? Because their socialist progressive guidance counselor in high school told them they could, because she was the socialist all along. You got to blow up the progressive madrasas. Give people school choice so people who can get out of the public schools. Not everybody can, but that's communism if everybody's got to be stuck in the public school. Provide opportunities for some to get out. Get rid of the wasted degrees in college. No gender studies, no basket weaving, no queer theory, no African American studies, no puppetry arts. You got to have a real degree to get a real job in America. My daughter is at a summer program at the University of Maryland for free market economics, and a Marxist is there. And he's poo-pooing theoretical degrees, degrees that are based on theory. Dude's a philosophy major. Maybe we need to get rid of the philosophy major as well, unless you're doing pre-law track, which this guy apparently is not, and is now a Marxist because he resents the people who are holding onto their houses because of inflation. And by the way, if you would gut some public spending, you could reduce inflation as well in this country, and that would allow interest rates to go back down, and that would free up housing in this country by making it cheaper for people to have houses. So if you deployed some economic responsibility as well, Mr. President, and Republicans in Congress, you could fight the socialists. My problem is I don't think the Republicans in Washington, D.C. are actually competent and capable enough to fight the socialists with their current economic solutions of let's do tariffs, pick winners and losers, and take control of companies, because that's exactly what the Democratic Socialists want to do. You got the Trump administration taking interest in technology companies, giving them what they want in exchange for government interest in those companies. That's socialism. That is actual socialism, if not fascism, that the Republicans are deploying. You're not going to beat the Democratic Socialists of America by being the Diet Coke of socialists. Give them the alternative. Give them the free market. Get rid of the tariffs. Get rid of the public schools by offering private school opportunities, and gut the college degrees of nonsense. And you will eradicate most of the socialists by elevating more and more people out of the poor and middle class into the wealthy stratosphere by providing them an economic opportunity through a free market that works. Deregulate, cut taxes, get the government out of picking winners and losers, do all of these things, make the economy work. To begin with, you could stop the tariffs tomorrow and speed up the economic growth of this country, providing immediate opportunity for Americans. The problem is the Republicans in Washington, including those around the president and the president himself, are too dogmatically stupid when it comes to tariffs to do that, when they could be freeing up the free market to fight the socialists.
1: Have something to say?
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1: My sister's listening right now. She says I have to stop yelling at her. She also said be entertaining. So, there once was a young man from Nantucket who went down a well in a bucket. I'll stop there. I'm sorry. So, on a serious note, for all of you, I tomorrow will be doing 6 hours of radio. I'll be doing my show with you guys. I'll also be doing 3 hours of an annual tradition here in Atlanta, raising money for Children's Healthcare of Atlanta. And I'll be out on Friday doing the full day with Children's in Atlanta. It is the second largest cancer research institute for children after St. Jude. It is the largest research facility in the world for sickle cell anemia, which affects kids, mostly black kids in the South. And you can tell the economy's not good this year because donations, I think, are the sponsorships and donations and stuff that we've had to ask more and push more than prod to make it happen. And I just, if any of you nationwide, now listen, and I realize I got a lot of new audience here in California, in New England and the like, and just want to tell you that if your child gets cancer, 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the government. 100% of childhood cancer research comes from donations. If you're willing to donate to fight cancer in kids, please text the word donate to 33777 now. 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And help fight childhood cancer. 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

0: He's got the courage to tell you the truth, because the truth is what matters. 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
1: Hello and welcome. It is Eric Erickson, 877-973-7425. Should you wish to be on the program, I'd be very happy to have you. And again, if you're willing to give up your mermaid gross coffee drink today and give the $2,000 that your drink costs, or you want to give up your dollar meal at the local fast food restaurant and just give a dollar, every penny helps. 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Don't be put off by the word Atlanta in the label, because it is the second largest research facility for childhood cancer in the nation. It is the largest facility in the world for research on sickle cell anemia. And kids from all over the world benefit from the research. I didn't know this until we started doing this a number of years ago, that the overwhelming majority of research for cancer goes to adult research. And the thinking has always been that if you find research that benefits adults, it benefits kids too. So there's no reason to fund childhood cancer research. But actually, because kids have higher metabolic rates and things like that, it doesn't always line up. And the result is that 100% of research into just childhood cancer is donor funded. The government doesn't spend the money there. Why? Because they have always thought adults benefit. And also, kids don't vote. Adults do. So 100% of your donation goes to childhood cancer research and the care and comfort of kids with cancer. It not just in Atlanta. Everybody benefits from the research done. So if you text donate to 33777, you meaningfully are helping fight childhood cancer around the world and sickle cell anemia as well. I'll be doing 6 hours of radio tomorrow. I'll be doing my show with you guys and 3 hours of a carathon we've done for over 25 years now, 26 years. Also on Friday, I'll be out devoting the full day to fighting childhood cancer and raising funds for its research. So if you text donate to 33777, I would appreciate it. I got to play you the audio of the mayor of New York City, who has decided, despite promise after promise, that he does not have the power to arrest Benjamin Netanyahu, the prime minister of Israel, should he come to New York. I want to play you actually the video first and just let you hear this because of what you're not going to hear.
2: Benjamin Netanyahu is a war criminal, the architect of a horrific genocide against the Palestinian people. He is responsible for the killing of more than 73,000 people, for the maiming of tens of thousands of children as those who survive undergo amputation without anesthesia, for the targeting of neonatal hospitals and maternity care, denying newborns even the chance to live, for the countless people he starved as he blocked food and humanitarian aid from reaching them, for the gunning down of hundreds of aid workers and journalists. And just last month, the UN confirmed that Palestinian children continue to be deliberately targeted and killed by Israeli armed forces, more than 8 months after the so-called ceasefire. The list goes on and on, all as we, as Americans, pay for the bombs that do the killing. There is a reason the International Criminal Court issued a warrant for his arrest. As human beings, we have spent generations building a shared understanding that there are crimes so grave they offend all of humanity. Anyone, with their eyes, with their heart, with their conscience, should recognize the devastation he has wrought and understand that he belongs before a court of law. As I've said, I agree with the ICC that Benjamin Netanyahu should be arrested and tried for his crimes, as I do for anyone else charged by the ICC. My administration has reviewed every avenue available under applicable law to determine whether New York City could execute the International Criminal Court's arrest warrant if Benjamin Netanyahu came here. It is clear that we do not have the independent legal authority to enforce this warrant. The federal government, however, does, and I call on them to join the ICC and execute this warrant. And I want to be equally clear. Benjamin Netanyahu is not welcome in New York City, nor is any other war criminal at large. While we cannot end the genocide on our own, we can decide whether our silence will become another weapon, and we can examine every tool we have to defend the humanity and dignity of all people. That is my commitment to you.
1: So the mayor who campaigned on arresting Benjamin Netanyahu has to do a slick video with sinister music in the background to say, hey, guys, turns out I don't have the power to do what I campaigned on doing. Did he not know that? Because a first-year law student who took con law could tell you immediately he doesn't have the power to do that. But he didn't care. He campaigned on it. And I played you the entire 2-minute, 9-second video because of what you didn't hear in it. October 7th. You notice you never hear that from the people who claim there's a genocide in Gaza. And by the way, again, you are a stupid person if you think there was a genocide in Gaza. And yes, my sister told me stupid is a mean word. And yes, and I'm being in a mean mood today for you stupid people who believe there's a genocide in Gaza. There's no genocide in Gaza. What there was and what was a war crime were Hamas paramilitary people going into Israel and gunning people down, raping women, putting babies in ovens, which actually did happen, though they deny it because it's so outrageous and atrocious. They're afraid of humanitarian backlash against the Hamas leaders and the people of Gaza who sheltered and kept the hostages who were carried into Gaza. Did you know that it was your run-of-the-mill, ordinary Palestinian citizen who kept the hostages for Hamas and treated them terribly, people who were not actually affiliated with Hamas, but were glad to help Hamas? And Zohran Mamdani's never criticized those people. He says there's a genocide when there wasn't, and he doesn't talk about the crimes against humanity that the Hamas operatives committed against the Jews on October 7th. He's never fully condemned what happened on October 7th, while his wife was actually on social media cheering it on. He is an anti-Semite, and he's engaged in third world politics in New York, where he's essentially blaming the Jews for what he can't get done. It is something that happens in the Middle East and around the world in third world countries, that when you can't do what you promised to, well, it's a conspiracy of the Jews. I don't have the power to do this because of the Jews. That's Zohran Mamdani. The man cannot bring himself to condemn the slaughter of Israelis on October 7th by Hamas. He cannot bring himself to recognize that Israel's response that he calls a genocide was provoked by what Hamas does. He cannot blame Hamas for what happened because he's on the side of the terrorists. So many of these left-wing immigrant imports who hate America are on the side of the terrorists, and we should stop electing them, except they are in areas of the country that are filled with a bunch of white progressives who loathe the color of their skin and believe they can contribute to society and overcome the sin of their skin color by elevating people like Mamdani to high office where he can continue to hate America at an escalated, more powerful level. Mamdani cannot condemn October 7th forcefully. And when he tries to do it, he does a both sides. He can't just condemn it. He can't just condemn it. The other issue here with Mamdani in doing this is he keeps telling his supporters that he can. For the longest time, he insisted he was going to arrest Netanyahu. He campaigned. This guy actually literally campaigned on the issue of arresting Benjamin Netanyahu should he go to New York. And now he's like, oh, my bad, don't have the power. I could have told you that along the way. The United States hasn't even joined the ICC and has actually passed laws that if any American is rounded up and taken to the ICC, we will use military force to rescue the American. Did you know that we actually have a law on the books that should the International Criminal Court detain an American citizen, the President of the United States shall use military force to retrieve that American, to rescue that American? But this is a problem, and it's a problem of all the sides. It's a problem that of the Republicans, and frankly, it's one of the issues that led to Donald Trump. It is a problem on the left that has led to people like Mamdani, and now that he's doing it, it's going to lead to someone even worse than him. And that is the parties and the politicians make promises to their base of voters that they know they can't keep, and they never had any intention of keeping, and at some point, the base decides, well, you kept promising it, and now you're coming up with an excuse. We're going to go find someone who will keep the promise, and so you get other people. It is very much like with the Republicans and Donald Trump. The GOP kept saying they would secure the border and fight illegal immigration, and then they'd try to pass amnesty. And then they say, no, no, we've learned our lesson. We're going to fight against illegal immigration. And they try to pass amnesty. And at some point, Donald Trump went down those escalators, announced he was running for president. He was going to round up the rapists from Mexico and send them back. And people are like, that's my guy. Why? Because he fights. And that's what the left has said about Mamdani. Is he fights, and now he's not fighting. He said, oh, my bad, don't have the legal authority. They're going to go find someone who says, to hell with the legal authority, do what you promised to do. All the people who say the right has turned authoritarian and tyrannical are going to go find their own authoritarian tyrant to do the things the law says they can't do. Because Zohran Mamdani promised to do it, and now he's like, I'm sorry, guys, I can't. They will stir the pot. And they will get more angry. And I love how he says that Benjamin Netanyahu is not welcome in New York City. What are you going to do? Roll up the red carpet, turn off the lights, and pretend you're not home? What are you going to do? Guys, let's all close our eyes. You know, like the little kids. This is the one endearing thing. I was having this conversation last night with a friend of mine. That I actually, they're so sweet and the precious memories, blah, blah, blah. I like my kids as teenagers more than I like them as little kids. There are no diapers to change. You don't have to fight them for bedtime or bath time. You can tell the jokes and have the same sense of humor and go see the same movies and go out to dinner and stay up late watching movies together. And you can just have fun. And when they're little, yes, they're sweet and precious and they say cute little things. Like my daughter used to say flamingo instead of flamingo. And for years, she thought it was Ralph. Guidance instead of route guidance, and she couldn't understand why Ralph had a female voice, and she was probably 10 or 11 years old before some kid at school laughed at her for calling it Ralph guidance and came home upset with us, and it was just too cute for us to ever correct her. And I appreciate that, and I appreciate the time with my kids, but I just don't particularly, it's exhausting when your kids are little. And then you got to get up early in the morning and take them to school until they can drive themselves and on and on and on and on. And I think I've completely forgotten where I was going with all that. But my point is, when your kids are little and they believe you say things and they believe you and they think you are the master and commander of the universe. And if you keep telling them things and they turn out not to be true, at some point your kids begin to distrust you. And it's the same thing with the kids of the Democratic Socialists and even the kids on the right. When the politicians in charge keep telling you they can do things and then suddenly they can't do those things, you tend to distrust them and you go find someone you can trust. You want to know why girls get daddy issues? Because daddy doesn't protect their daughter or spend time with their daughter or tell their daughter the truth. And they go out and find some dude who pretends that he can. And usually they're worse than dad himself. It's the same thing with these kids and the Democratic Socialists. They're going to have daddy issues and go find some other more abusive Democratic Socialist than Mamdani. They all want power. They're willing to lie to get it. And when they get there and the rules are against them, they're like, oh, my bad. Ladies and gentlemen, the guy's a huckster, a fraud, and he's a communist. And he doesn't like the United States of America. And the Democratic Socialists of America continue to elevate the people who hate this country. And the common tie from all of them is that, yes, in fact, they believe it was theirs to inherit the wind. And instead, they got a fart. And they don't like it. And they're upset because they now think they will never inherit the quality of life from their parents that their parents inherited. And they hate the country as a result. And it is festering resentment. And part of that resentment manifests itself as anti-Semitism. And this guy is one of the leading anti-Semites in the nation. He cannot condemn October 7th. He condemns the response to October 7th and calls it a war crime and a genocide when it was the lawful and appropriate response to what happened.
0: Honest.
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1: 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And sign up for Golfers Journal. If you got anybody in your family or your friends that loves golf, Golfers Journal is the best in the business. And you become a member of the Broken Tee Society and might see me on a golf course. I'll play golf with you. In fact, for those of you in the Atlanta area, one of the things I'm doing this year as a fundraiser for Children's Healthcare of Atlanta to raise money to fight childhood cancer is I am renting out part of my golf club, In-Town Golf in Atlanta. It's Golf Simulators. And they have a great restaurant, a great bar, and you can come have drinks and meal with me and hit golf balls and hang out and have fun. It's going to be a lot of fun. I had to reduce the number of things. I normally do multiple things traditionally. So I have this massive bourbon collection, y'all, and a growing cigar collection. I would love to do bourbon and cigars at some point. But I got a multi-hundred bottle bourbon collection because people know I like bourbon and they give me bourbons and I don't drink enough bourbon. I try not to be an alcoholic here. I got a lot of unopened bottles collecting dust. So every year I load them up. I take them to Atlanta. My buddy Ryan Lane from Lane's Barbecue, one of the best barbecuers in the whole country. The guy makes the best brisket. He makes better brisket than anything you'll get in Texas. And he makes brisket and mac and cheese and banana pudding, and we have my bourbon, and I auction off rights to come have my bourbon and barbecue. We call it bourbon and butts because we also do Boston butts. But this year we're adding the golf simulators at In-Town Golf. You can come hit golf balls, and your donation, every penny of it goes to fight childhood cancer. So if you're in Georgia, stick around tomorrow and Friday, and I'll teach you how to have those opportunities. But today, if you want to fight childhood cancer, text DONATE to 33777. Every penny goes to the research and the care of kids with cancer. Every single penny does. And it is 100%. I didn't know this, and I keep coming back to it, but 100% of the research into childhood cancer is donor-funded because the government funds adult research because adults are voters, and they think that we can just take the research and apply it to kids, and that's not so. So if you know someone who has had a child with cancer, know that the research to cure that child's cancer came from the research from donors, and you can be one of those donors if you text DONATE to 33777 and take a stand against childhood cancer. It's a horrible disease. And sickle cell anemia, too, and Children's in Atlanta is the number one research field globally for sickle cell anemia. So text DONATE to 33777 if you are so inclined. Give up the Starbucks today, please, and fight childhood cancer. It is so worth it to be able to save kids' lives. Now, we got to move on. When we come back, the New Jersey story, the voter registration stuff. I got some thoughts as a former election lawyer on how that happened, and no, the system didn't work by catching it. The system failed by it happening to begin with. 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
8: 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From ABC News, I'm Mike Dubusky. President Trump once again ratcheting up the tensions with Iran, saying for every ship it strikes in the Strait of Hormuz, the U.S. will attack a bridge or power plant inside Iran. ABC News Chief Global Affairs Correspondent Martha Raddatz has more from Jordan.
9: And of course, the Iranians immediately responded to this, you know, eye for an eye. If you do this to us, we'll do the same sort of thing to you. And we've already seen the Iranians striking throughout the Gulf, in Jordan, in Kuwait, in Bahrain. So if President Trump decides to do that, that is a whole new level of fight.
8: The back and forth comes as U.S. forces continue to launch strikes on Iran, the most recent of which focused on maritime capabilities, missile and drone storage facilities, and air defense assets, according to U.S. Central Command. A former modeling scout connected to Jeffrey Epstein has been found dead.
10: Daniel Siad, a one-time modeling scout for Jeffrey Epstein, was found dead in his home outside Paris on Monday. That's according to French authorities. Siad's name appears over 2,000 times in the Epstein files released by the DOJ. In emails, Siad connected Epstein to young women he recruited from around the world. Some, he would note, were teenagers, writing in one correspondence, "I feel like fishermen sometime, I catch quick."
8: ABC's James Longman. The family-ordered autopsy of Nolan Wells has come back inconclusive when it comes to determining the cause of that teenager's death. ABC's Aaron Katursky has what officials did learn.
11: The pathologist the family hired also noted he did not find evidence of any fractures, did not find any evidence of deep tissue injuries.
8: Wells went missing on the 4th of July while visiting a barrier island in Mississippi with friends. His body was found 2 days later. His family suspects foul play. And in Louisiana, Tropical Storm Bertha is moving slowly across the southern coast. You're listening to ABC News.
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8: Florida officials now on the hunt for Isabella Johnson, a woman wanted for the murder of Jason Coulthart. ABC's Trevor Ault.
13: Police say 38-year-old Isabel Johnson was last seen on June 26th, sounding anxious on this surveillance video from a business.
14: I'm just trying to get back to my house.
13: Authorities had discovered Coulthart's body the day before in Freeport, Florida, buried in a shallow grave. He'd been missing since May.
8: That outbreak of the parasitic bug linked to lettuce continues to grow, with the number of cases now in the thousands and several hundred waiting to be confirmed. ABC's Elizabeth Schulze has the latest on the growing problem of cyclosporiasis.
15: Cases of that parasitic stomach illness skyrocketing to record levels. More than 11,000 people have been sickened in 41 states. The FDA has linked 1,600 cases to lettuce supplied to Taco Bell in five states. Officials say the likely source of that cyclosporiasis psoriasis outbreak is Taylor Farms iceberg lettuce from a farm in Mexico. All the companies potentially affected have removed the lettuce from their supply.
8: And a medical center in California had to go into a brief lockdown after a man began acting erratically in the parking lot, waving a machete and threatening officers outside. Police say they used beanbag rounds to try and end the standoff, but were forced to fire on the man when he rushed at officers with a machete. Mike Dubusky, ABC News.
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0: Hello, America. Welcome. It is Eric Erickson here. The phone number is 877-973-7425. Should you wish to be on the program, while I have my entire national audience with me at this moment, some stations have to cut out after this hour for local programming. Some run all 3 hours. Wherever you are right now, I've got a captured audience, and I just want to make a plug. If you text donate to 33777, I will send you a link. You can donate to fight childhood cancer. 100% of childhood cancer research is donor-based, and 100% of your money will go to the research and the care of kids with cancer. It is for Children's Healthcare of Atlanta. Don't let the Atlanta put you off, because it's the second largest research facility in the country for childhood cancer, number one for sickle cell research in the country. So every kid in every state benefits from their research. After St. Jude, it's number two after St. Jude. And all the money goes. We do this every year with my flagship station, and I'm committed to raising the profile nationally as well, because it is a national institute in the Southeast. It benefits kids everywhere. And again, every penny of childhood cancer research comes from donors, does not come from government grants. And so we need your help. And I can tell the economy is struggling. If you talk to anyone in nonprofits right now, you talk to them, and they'll tell you they're struggling to get donations this year, which is a sign even that wealthier people and people who tend to be very generous are struggling financially right now, making ends meet with gas prices and grocery prices and stuff. It's a struggle to raise money right now. Every nonprofit is having that struggle. There are some great nonprofits in the country that I try to highlight, tied to churches and humanitarian relief, but this childhood cancer. I got to get into the New Jersey thing, but I'm going to tell you why this one strikes me. And I'm going to try to, I don't know that I can tell the story. So, you know, my wife has cancer. My wife has stage 4 lung cancer. It is in all 4 lobes of her lungs, and it is incurable. There is no way to get the cancer out of my wife's lungs. It's genetic. And we one time researched, could she do a lung transplant? And the answer is no, because I didn't know this. I did not know this, and you may be today years old learning this, that when the cells begin to regenerate in the lungs, they begin to regenerate with your DNA, not the donor's DNA over time. And eventually it's your lungs with your DNA, not the donor's DNA. And so if your lungs regenerate with your DNA over time, the genetic cancer comes back. So there's no reason, because you're going to be fighting this cancer for the rest of your life. My wife was given 2 years to live 9 years ago. She's had some health setbacks lately, but the cancer is not spreading. We're trying to figure out these related issues, but it's not from the, she takes a chemo pill every day called Tagrisso. It is for, I forget all the EGFR cancer. It's called Tagrisso. But anyway, so I'm somewhat sensitive, and God bless my flagship station. They're kind of sensitive to me doing the interviews with people with cancer, because 1 year I was supposed to interview a kid who had the exact same cancer as my wife, except his had manifested in his brain, and he died shortly thereafter, and I've stayed in touch with the family. The dad is like the most handy, useful person on the planet, and I hate him because he's just so dang handy. I mean, dude can fix anything, does rental properties and stuff. I am not handy at all. Nonetheless, great family. So I interviewed this mom several years ago, and here's how they set it up to me. My buddy Clark Howard was going to be with me. And not to worry about it, there would be no tears, because it had been 10 years and the family was okay. And I was like, okay, thank God the son had died, but it was 10 years before. Well, here's the story. Poor family from a rural part of the South saves money for a family vacation at the beach Panama City, Florida. They have saved their money. This is not a well-off family, lives in a trailer in the rural South, save their money to go to Panama City, Florida. And they get there and their son starts feeling bad. They take him to the doctor. The doctor comes out and says, if you leave now, you can make it to the hospital probably before the helicopter arrives in Atlanta. They're in Panama City, Florida, about 5-6 hours from Atlanta, Georgia, by car. their son had cancer, and it had spread all over his body. They found that out the first day there at the beach. They never got their beach vacation because they had to pack up and drive 6 hours to Atlanta, Georgia, where they were met in a hospital. They had nothing but the clothes on their back and their luggage for their beach vacation that was beach attire, and the hospital put them up in a room, fed them, took care of them, had volunteers help them out, get the family situated. The son was flown by helicopter. They began treatment, and he battled and battled and battled and battled, and he got out of high school and actually wanted to go and be a doctor. And so while he was in high school, they started letting him participate in the research. And so he was working on the research projects with his doctor, who was fighting, I forget, some rare form of cancer, and was working with the doctors and made it through high school and headed off to college, got admitted to college, and was dead before his first day. Whew, told you, hard story to tell, but he battled cancer the whole time. But the care in feeding, the ability to put his family in a room, to take care of his family, to feed his family. I mean, this was a poor family from the rural South, lived in a double-wide trailer, saved their money to go to the beach in Panama City, Florida. Not even Gulf Shores, just go to Panama City, Florida. And were there for a day, and their son began a 6-year battle with cancer. And died before he got to college, but made it through high school and participated in research. And all of the research he participated in was funded by people like you. All of the amenities that were given to his family to take care of them were funded by people like you. Because it's 100% donor-based, the research for childhood cancer. And so what was cool is he got to participate in the fundraisers while he was alive. People, the research he was doing, and it was people like you who were donating to fund the research, and people are still donating to fund the research that child is no longer around to fund, but it happens because of you. And this year, it's harder to get people to donate because of the economic circumstances that everybody's having. And if you have an opportunity to, if you would text donate to 33777, I'll send you the link and you can donate and participate in carrying on the research that this young man is no longer around to do. For my own sake, I got to move on to the headlines. It is emotionally gut-wrenching to do this fundraiser every year, but it's worth it. It's a good cause. In New Jersey, the governor of New Jersey has announced, and if you text Eric to 33777, you'll get the show notes and see this, Mickey Sherrill, the governor of New Jersey has announced that a whole lot of people, due to a software error, got registered to vote, and they were not citizens.
1: New Jersey's Democratic governor, Mickey Sherrill, says that some 6,000 non-U.S. citizens were actually registered to vote in the state's motor vehicle system. Eric Shawn has some breaking details right here in the New York newsroom for us. Eric, what can you tell us?
2: Yeah, Jillian, it turns out that thousands of non-citizens were added to New Jersey's voter rolls, and some even voted because of a computer glitch. But now the state says it's trying to clean that up. New Jersey's governor, Mickey Sherrill, says that a software error in the state's motor vehicle system led to about 6,600 people who are not citizens being registered as Garden State voters when they applied for a driver's license. She says even though the applicants answered no on the license and also state ID card application forms, well, the computer registered yes as citizens. She says it all happened under the previous administration of Democratic Governor Phil Murphy, and she's ordered the illegal voters be removed from the rolls.
3: It's unacceptable that the vendor released software with such a glaring error. It's unacceptable that the MVC took a year to get this issue fixed. And it's unacceptable that no one in the previous administration brought this to light, demanded accountability, or took action when it happened years ago.
2: Well, the investigation says it found less than 400 of those who were improperly registered actually did vote. And of those 400, they were registered in all the parties. They were Democrats, Republicans, and unaffiliated voters. They were registered over a one-year period from June 2023 to 24. And elections held during that time, well, they included the state legislature, municipal contests, school board elections in 2023, as well as in 2024, the U.S. Senate, congressional races, and the presidential election, which Kamala Harris won by more than 250,000 votes. And Cheryl herself was elected as governor last year, and she won by nearly 500,000 votes.
0: Bottom line is about 6,000 people got through the cracks. 400 of them participated in the election, and they should not have been able to participate in the election. It was not enough to throw an election. And a lot of people hear this like, well, you got to have a new election, 400 people. It's not the way it works in this country because mistakes are made in every single election. Why? Because elections are run by people, and people are stupid, so stupid mistakes happen. That's just the God's honest truth. Mistakes happen in every election. It's not enough to overturn an election. When you win by 1,000,000 votes and only 400 people who were non-citizens voted, you can't throw out the rest of the 1,000,000 votes and say do-over because the margin of victory is so big. That's the way it works. You may not like it, but that's the way it works. I'm not going to relitigate stolen elections for you. Here's the problem, though. This is Michael Steele, former Republican committee chairman, now on MS now as a liberal.
4: Look, these tickleheads, y'all just don't fall for this stuff anymore. Really? I mean, come on. At this point... Elections have all kinds of things that happen in them. And I really want to get ahead of this story before the tickleheads that I just referred to from the president on down start to frame this as, see, we told you the system was broken and corrupt.
5: New Jersey,
4: right. It is not. It is not. Let us be clear. It is not broken nor any corruption. This is the process at work. The system caught the mistake.
0: See, but here's the problem, Michael Steele. You're trying to be defensive about this, but the system didn't work because they never should have been registered to vote. This is the problem with the voter legislation. It goes back to the 1990s. The late Senator Paul Coverdale.

0: or should have been registered to vote. This is the problem with the motor voter legislation. It goes back to the 1990s. The late Senator Paul Coverdale from Georgia was a huge opponent of motor voter legislation because he foresaw that things like this would happen. And if it's happened in New Jersey, the odds are it's happened in other states. Yes, the audits caught that it happened, and reviews voter registration caught that it happened, but it shouldn't have happened to begin with. The system actually failed. It didn't work. Now, can you, we have to throw out the elections? No, because it's only a handful of people in the grand scheme of things of a million vote win for Kamala Harris, 400. And by the way, those 400 people, some were Republicans, some were Democrats, some were unaffiliated. The conspiracy theorists you should also suppress because they're saying, they're saying 400. It could have been 400,000. No. And you're an idiot if you believe that, because here's why. Because we can see every single person who voted. That it's a public list. You can get the list of who voted. And you can go through the whole roll, and you can verify their citizenship. You can do that. And no one has been able to prove it was more than 400 people. In fact, we know it was 400 people. But they shouldn't have been able to do that, and they should be prosecuted. Even the Trump administration that is ideologically committed to the idea that the 2020 election was stolen, they haven't indicted anybody over it. They haven't. I think there have been 24 max people in the last 5 years who have been prosecuted for voting in elections they weren't registered to vote in because of their lack of citizenship status. They're less than 24 people. It's not common. It is not something that regularly happens. And you don't throw out elections when a handful of people voted and the margin is tens of thousands or millions. But it shouldn't happen to begin with. And there should be a crackdown on the system. And the Democrats are so dogmatically convinced we can have no changes to correct the integrity that the conspiracy theorists manifest. Good for the governor of New Jersey, a Democrat, for calling this out and demanding that it be fixed and holding people accountable. Good for the governor of New Jersey, a Democrat, for doing that, because she understands we got to have election integrity in the country. Bad for people saying the system worked because the audits caught the trail. But it never should have happened, and Congress really should act, and there should be bipartisan legislation in order to fix this. And you can't really say you take elections seriously and are committed to the integrity of the election when you're setting up a process where this happens. They've got to fix the motor voter law and stop automatically registering people to vote who get a driver's license, because many of those people in blue states aren't even citizens.
1: Those who love him, listen to find out what he's going to say next. Those who disagree with him, also listen to see what he's going to say next. It's the Eric Erickson Show.
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1: Stand by on the phones. I will get to you, I promise, as soon as we get back. This is a short segment. I got to play for you Congressman Schweikert, who was on Fox News. Listen to this.
2: We're borrowing now $93,000 every second over the last 12 months. We're in real trouble. We're pushing up bond prices. Look at the 10-year yield right now. A lot of that, those pricing is because the United States government is on a borrowing binge. And how do we convince the bond markets that we're serious? Well, you're going to burn one of the, in many ways, last reconciliation budgets. We have to do parts of the SAVE Act. We absolutely need that. But we also need to convince the markets that we're actually going to start to at least make a small attempt to get our fiscal house in order.
1: One of the great unspoken costs to future generations of Americans and the current generation is the fiscal calamity that Washington, bipartisan basis, is doing. Every dollar that goes to buy bonds to fund our government is a dollar that does not go into the private sector. And so it reduces investment, it causes economic stagnation, and Schweikert is right on this. And unless the Republicans who claim to be fiscally responsible actually become fiscally responsible, you're going to open the door to more socialism. It is not a coincidence that socialism and calls for socialism fester when inflation is high and interest rates are high. You want to bring down inflation, you want to bring down interest rates, you want to bring down the temperature of the room for the socialists, you got to fix the economy, and that includes fixing the spending binge in Washington, D.C. Vision Computers is who we bought a gaming PC for my son, because he wanted a gaming PC, and I'm a Mac guy, and it's been years since I worked on Windows computers. I used to be able to figure him out, not anymore, and I needed someone who he could rely on. So we got him a gaming PC for Vision Computers. He's going to take it off to college. 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
1: Greetings, America. Welcome. It is Eric Erickson here across the nation. The phone number is 877-973-7425. I am going to go take some phone calls, people waiting patiently, and I will put in a plug here again, please, to text the word donate to 33777 so that you can fight childhood cancer. Linda, you're going to be up first today. Welcome to the show. How are you?
2: Eric, it is such a pleasure to finally get to speak to you in person. I listen to you all the time. Thank you for your inspiration, and I hope your wife gets better.
1: Thank you so much. I appreciate it.
2: All right. The reason I called in is because parents want to be buddies. And I'm sorry, you can't trust a buddy. And when I was 16, my mother told me I had to pay room and board. Well, guess what? I started to work with Southern Bell in 1970. And I retired at the age of 46.
1: Wow.
2: So you can do these things. It's just that you have to put your mind to it. Since my retirement, I have been everything from a bailiff to working the games at the football stadium. You name it. All you have to do is be motivated. And these kids think that they deserve diddly squat. Guess what? They need to be, let me be their drill sergeant for about a week, and they would understand.
1: You know, Linda, it's so you say this, and I will tell you that I have, and I've gone back and forth on this with my family, and am I making the right decision? So my parents, when I was growing up, my job in their mind was to work as hard as I could to get the grades that I could to be able to get the best scholarship that I could to pay for college. And so I didn't have a job until I went off college. I did volunteer work and stuff like that and worked on political campaigns. And I've done that with my kids, that you work hard. And both of my kids have a lot of friends who have summer jobs. My son has a friend who works at the Publix grocery store and works through high school and works during the summer. He's there all the time, busting his butt while my kid is playing video games. And I feel a little guilty sometimes when I realize I'm in the grocery store and he's there working and my son's probably home playing video games. And concurrently, I want my kids to volunteer, which they do. But I will tell you, I would not have ever told my kids to pay rent, even if I wanted to get a job. But it definitely, you develop the work ethic. And that is the one thing I try to do with my kids is I want them to develop the work ethic too. I mean, their homework and their volunteering and they're doing, work that maybe they don't get paid for. But I really struggle, like you're pointing out, the kids who are like, oh, well, I can't make six figures out of the gate, therefore the world is unfair to me. And, wow, that sense of entitlement is crazy.
2: Well, the fact of the matter is parents don't want to be parents anymore. They're so worried about their own life, they aren't concerned about their kids. And you were right. You know, churches have gone down and a lot. I live right around the corner from your Georgia Spa thing up there in Greensboro or Edenton.
1: Oh, yeah.
2: And, yeah. So anyway, but our church has maybe 10 to 12 people, and I'm probably the youngest, and I'm 72.
1: Oh, wow.
2: But I had a situation the other night that I passed out at the laundromat, and it was my 80-something-year-old churchgoers that called and said, what can we do for you? Mm-hmm. So it all depends on your community. You get involved with your community. You know what's happening. You help the ones that can't help themselves. And I live out here in Woodville, and we don't even have a cell tower, okay? I'm on the front porch with my cell phone. But the fact of the matter is that these people do not think that they're entitled, and the thing of it is God doesn't promise us tomorrow. And Amen. If they don't pay attention now, when are they going to pay attention?
1: I
2: just want to let them know that if parents want to be parents, when your kids graduate and get out of the house, you can do whatever you want to. But mm-hmm. the fact of the matter is right now your responsibility is those children. My ex-husband and I are both trying to raise and get custody of our grandson. I had him over here the other day at my house. He's 11 years old. And I told him, I said, get your highlight books and do your mazes because you can't drive a straight line in the yard of cutting grass.
1: Mm-hmm. Mm-hmm. Yeah, look, you're right. God bless you. Listen, thank you for listening and for calling in and breaking my heart, Mitch and George. Y'all, I got a hot tub in my backyard. It's from this company called George's Spa Company. I advertise for them on my flagship station, and I love it. Even in the summer when it's hot, I still get in it. And it has rained and lightning every single night. I have wanted to get in it and catch up on Silo. I take my big iPad out there, and it's got surround sound speakers, and I can watch the Silo episodes on Apple TV. It has literally... Every single night we've had a lightning storm, and I'm like, I'm three episodes behind. I'm like, what am I going to, this is how I like to watch Silas. Anyway, but Linda's right. I am not my kid's best friend. I am their parent. And one of the obligations of parents is, I mean, tell your kids where you come from. Y'all, listen, this isn't what I was going to talk about. I was going to talk about the Iran stuff, and I'll take your phone calls because we got some calls on that as well. But my wife and I got married in the year 2000, October of 2000. And by the way, if you can wait until the year 2100 to get married, genius, because then, like, I mean, it's the year 2026. And so I know this year I am married 26 years. And we got married, and 3 months after we got married, my wife had to have a double mastectomy. We thought she had inherited a breast cancer gene, and because so many women in her family had died of breast cancer, including her mom. Turns out she got the lung cancer gene instead, which was undiagnosable at the time. But we did that. She was making 29. She started out $19,000. By the time she finished working, when we had in 2008, when our son was born, she was making, I think, $29,000. I started out at $32,000, ended up in my law firm making $42,000. Wound up needing to get a second job or leave my law firm, and I wound up taking a job in D.C. where I commuted back and forth every week and was making $90,000 a year. Big jump. And now I make more money than I ever thought I would make and have the trajectory in life, given what I do, to make even more. I want to be in a position to buy land and build a house. I would love to fly private, but I want to buy land and build a house. I don't want neighbors anymore. We have people drive past our house every day just to see if I live there. But I've been very, very blessed. But I didn't start out this way. And there are so many kids, and this is something that when you talk to a lot of these kids who are seething with resentment over their station life, they really expect that they're going to get out of college and make six figures. I got out of law school and wasn't making $40,000 a year. Now, I had friends in Atlanta who were making six figures out of law school, and they were at the top of the class, and they were on law review, and they were working 100 hours a week, and one of them committed suicide. And I had it easy. I was 40 to 60 hours a week. And I knew ultimately I didn't want to be a lawyer and started redstate.com with some friends and wound up doing that and making more money running a website than I ever did practice law. And I'm still paying on my student loans, by the way. I have not defaulted. I haven't refused to pay. I pay my student loans back $400 every month. I think I got another decade, slightly less than a decade maybe, for a law degree. I still use it in the way I think and write. But, I mean, a lot of kids really do think, and I've tried to tell my kids, you are going to get out of college and you are going to get a job, and you are not going to make a lot of money. And if you need some help, I will be in a position probably to help you, but you should get married, and you should have a family, and you should stop worrying about your money and make it work. Too many people want to put off their family until they get a certain amount of income, and I am telling you from personal experience, and this is God's honest truth, personal experience, you start your family, and you will be amazed how your needs will be provided for. It is a real leap of faith, though. It is a real leap of faith. And some people don't have it within them to make the leap of faith. My wife and I had our first child in 2005 while I was still practicing law. And combined, our income was less than $75,000 a year. And there will be people now who say inflation, but the cost of living, all that. Yes. There are trials in life, and it is more expensive now than it was then. But when you look at actually the inflation rate, it wasn't that much more expensive than it was then. And we would still be struggling. And, yes, it was a struggle. And my wife had to have a mastectomy before we had kids. And so you want to talk about cost. The cost of baby formula has always been expensive. And there were months where we couldn't pay a utility bill because we had to have formula. We had to scrimp and save and cut costs. I literally drove a car that had duct tape holding up the windows. And now I buy a new car every 3 years, and Dave Ramsey hates me for it. He gives me a hard time for it. But I put 100,000 miles on a car every 3 years, and so every 3 years I get a new one because I don't want to be driving to some radio station somewhere in the middle of nowhere where cell phones don't work and have my car die. So I get a new car every 3 years. But I had a car for a very long time that was held together with duct tape, and I'm not making that up. It really was. So I have very little sympathy for the people who think that they are entitled to some position in life by virtue of their college degree and whatnot. Because I went to college, I got a scholarship, I went to law school, and I struggled. My wife and I struggled. And when she decided because of her health that she needed to stay home and be with the kids, I had to get another job. And you call it luck, you can call it providence, I call it God intervening, reached out and suddenly CNN called one day and said, would you like a job at CNN? And I was making more money than I had ever made in my life all of a sudden being on TV. And it was I went out and got an application to work at Dillard's to sell suits because I needed another job. My wife's health was not good and she wanted to be home with the kids. She didn't know how long she had it and thankfully, I mean, we're about to have our son graduate from high school this year. It was not easy. No one ever said it would be easy. Life is not fair and life is not easy. And too many kids are getting out of college now and they think they're going to have it easy and they think they're going to make a lot of money. And you're not. You are not going to make a lot of money out of college to begin with. But if you stick with it, you will. And I will tell you a dirty little secret many of you don't want to hear, particularly you young women do not want to hear this. And it's true. I've had to tell my daughter this. People who get married, men and women, make more money than single people. Why is that? Because when you have a partner in life, you can tag team raising your family, and businesses understand that you are a reliable, responsible person, and they reward you with higher salary. Single people do not make as much money as married people because married people are coded for responsible and can take care of themselves and others, and that's what employers want. Get married, stay married, have kids, and life is going to take care of itself. All right, I got to go to Ricky now. Ricky, you are next on the Eric Erickson Show. Welcome, sir.
3: Hey, Eric, I didn't call about that, but you're absolutely right. They looking for a handout. They're not trying to work for it like it's just going to fall and they left. What I called you about is just get your opinion. I'm a retired Air Force officer, okay, and I'm constantly hearing these numbers as far as this war in Iran, okay? You know, other than the munitions that are being fired, everybody that's sitting out there, and then the hazardous duty pay, everybody sitting out there is going to get paid whether those ships are out there or not. So where are they coming up with all this money?
1: Yeah,
3: and I know what the government does. They take, like, your salary, whatever portion of your salary is at that deployment, and they use that as calculating the cost when it's not a real cost because you're going to get paid whether you're there or not.
1: Now, you're going to know this better than me. Do you get extra pay if you're in a war zone?
3: If you're in a war zone, you can't get hazardous duty pay.
1: Okay, that's what I thought. Yeah, so I assume that calculation there. But, yeah, a lot of it is fuel costs and munition costs.
3: It's not $1 billion a day.
1: Right.
3: Yeah, those are munitions they're firing. So some of those cost $1 million every time you shoot one. And when the planes fly, you gotta fill them up with gas and whatever the cost of munitions are on those. But it's not $1 billion a day.
1: Yeah, look, I you make a lot of sense here, and it's something I hadn't thought about. But you're right. You may get hazard pay, but you're going to get paid one way or the other. The ships are going to be sailing somewhere anyway. But I do think probably, yeah, the missile costs, the drone costs, the aviation fuel for the planes in the air. But this is government money, and I don't necessarily know that it's actually right. And I suspect, Ricky, probably one of the things they're doing is they're saying it's this extraordinary cost. Please give us more money when it is not necessarily the extraordinary cost that they thought that they had. So, Ricky, you make a lot of sense. you make, I have a hard time disputing that regard, because they're getting paid anyway, and the ships are sailing regardless. I do think it's the planes in the air and the bombs and the ordinances, and I'm beginning to believe, people, that one of the reasons we are not unleashing hell on Iran, as the president has claimed, is maybe we really do have a munitions shortage. Maybe, possibly, we do. And as a result, that's what's going on. I'm really starting to wonder if maybe we really are short arms.
0: When the truth seems hazy, Eric will clear the way. It's the Eric Erickson Show.
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1: Welcome. It is Eric Erickson here. Let's go back to the phones. Billy, you are up next. Welcome.
2: Eric, this is Billy. I got some good friends who are Democrats, and I can't figure out for the life of me why they insist on being on the wrong side of every issue. Can you help me out?
1: Oh, they think they're right. Absolutely, they think they're right, and they are in a feedback loop, an epistemic belief system that everything they do is right. They are affirmed on a daily basis by CNN and MS Now that they are accurate. The New York Times does, academia does. So they're in a bubble, Billy. That's the problem. Is they are in a bubble where truth doesn't matter. It's the talking points of the day. And frankly, I mean, people on the right fall into this as well. The number of times I am told things on my own side that are not true is a problem. It's a real problem. So I hope that we can, I mean, that's, I know I have hate listeners from the left. They've even, some of them started subscribing to my daily show notes email. And part of my job is to disabuse them of the fiction that they live in and present them with actual reality. But people on the left really are convinced of the righteousness of their beliefs because the people on TV tell them the same thing. It's just intriguing. So now, I got to move on because I do actually want to talk about the Iran situation. This goes back to Ricky's comment on the money. Why are we pulling punches in Iran still? The president is now saying he may blow up civilian infrastructure in Iran. Why aren't we blowing up the energy production and the bridges and the railroads, as he's been saying for months we were going to do? What is going on? I'm starting to wonder if there really is a munitions shortage, and we should talk about all of that and more. I'll take your phone calls as well when we come back. 877-973-7425 is the phone number. 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
15: From ABC News, I'm Mike Dubusky. A night of heavy rain and high winds for southern Louisiana after Tropical Storm Bertha made landfall.
8: We did have landfall from Tropical Storm Bertha, and that made landfall in St. Bernard's Parish in southern Louisiana. So what happens next? First, let's talk about the track. By Thursday morning, it's headed just south of Lake Charles. Houston, Thursday evening, it's arriving as probably remnant lows, meaning it really starts to lose all its zeal, but still brings some impactful weather, some rain to the area and parts of central Texas by Friday morning.
15: ABC News meteorologist Samara Theodore. Meanwhile, flood watches are in effect across six states in the eastern U.S. thanks to a stalled front over the mid-Atlantic. U.S. CENTCOM has conducted another round of strikes on Iranian targets. It came hours after President Trump attended the dignified transfer of four American soldiers killed last weekend in the Middle East.
11: President Trump bringing the family of fallen soldier First Lieutenant Tyler Fian on board Air Force One from Dover to Marietta, Georgia, and recognizing them at a rally.
12: To Sherry and Stephen and David, we will carry Tyler's memory in our hearts forever, and I just want to thank you. It's an honor to have you here today. Please.
11: Human rights activists in Iran say they've recorded 3,684 casualties since the war began. Jacqueline Lee, ABC News, Los Angeles.
15: The outbreak of cyclosporiasis, the parasitic bug linked to lettuce, is growing, with the number of cases now topping 11,000.
16: In New York, Chase Strangio says he was one of more than 40 people sickened after eating a boxed lunch at a corporate event and had symptoms for weeks.
17: The main difference between this illness from the cyclospora parasite and other stomach bugs was that it would not go away. It lasted a long time. I had ongoing pain.
18: There are more than double the number of cases we see in a typical year, and we're only halfway through the season.
15: ABC's Elizabeth Schulze, you're listening to ABC News.
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15: ABC News has obtained new information related to Monday's attack on a federal building in downtown Manhattan. ABC's Aaron Katursky has what new video reveals.
20: The suspect wearing a helmet first sets off fireworks that shoot into the air, then toward people on the sidewalk, before a final burst as two pedestrians stroll by. The suspect then retrieves a BB rifle. The FBI said he fired several shots. Finally, the suspect grabs an orange bucket filled with flammable liquid, dumps it on the stairwell, and lights it on fire.
15: Undetermined, that's the result so far of an independent autopsy commissioned by the family of Nolan Wells. ABC News Chief Justice Correspondent Pierre Thomas.
21: The agonizing wait for answers for the parents of Nolan Wells after the autopsy they commissioned found the cause and manner of the 18-year-old's death to be undetermined.
22: There's so many people out in the public asking all of these questions, but the only question that we have is what happened to our son.
21: Wells vanished during a July 4th boat trip to a remote barrier island, and his body was recovered 2 days later.
15: Unique Pharmaceutical Laboratories, a pharmaceutical company, has issued a recall of some of its allergy medications after some alleged cross-contamination with a drug used for heartburn and severe acid reflux. Experts worry there's a reasonable probability that taking the contaminated drug would result in life-threatening events. Mike Dubusky, ABC News.
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2: 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All engine running. 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

Ladies and gentlemen, boys and girls, Americans coast to coast, it's Eric Erickson here, and I'm delighted to have you with me. The phone number is 877-973-7425. One more pitch for the day for you to text DONATE to 33777 to fight childhood cancer. 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So text DONATE to 33777. They're also the leading research facility on planet Earth for sickle cell. Sickle cell in particular affects black populations. A lot of kids in the black community wind up with sickle cell. There are some amazing treatments now, and I have talked to and interviewed kids who have been completely cured of sickle cell, and it is from research at Children's. And so your donation goes to fund that research as well. If you text DONATE to 33777, you can support fighting childhood cancer. I've got to talk about the Iran situation. We're pulling our punches with Iran, and I'm beginning to wonder if we actually do have a munitions shortage. Our supply chain logistics is garbage. The Pentagon knows it. They're trying to speed it up. It's just true. And I'm beginning to wonder if we are in short supply of munitions to be able to deliver to our military to unleash hell on the Iranians. I really wonder about that. But I also wonder why we're not allowing or encouraging or incentivizing Israel getting back in the fight. What I know for certain, and it has been confirmed by Israeli sources, is that the Prime Minister of Israel, Benjamin Netanyahu, wants to meet face-to-face with Donald Trump to discuss this. And people in the Vice President's office, who are isolationists, are working to block the Prime Minister of Israel from having a face-to-face with the President of the United States. The Prime Minister of Israel is coming to the United States for Lindsey Graham's funeral and wants very much to meet with the President to discuss options for Iran, and has been blocked, essentially, by people in the White House from meeting with the President. That's unfortunate. By the way, the Israelis not only don't deny this, but they confirm that this is happening. And that they blame people in the Vice President's office for it happening, not Susie Wiles and the President's staff, but the Vice President's staff, which are highly engaged in the Iran situation, are blocking this. And BB's probably going to have to reach out to the President directly at Lindsey Graham's funeral to talk about this, and that's going to be awkward. But we need to get Israel back in the fight. They've been sitting on the sidelines, and it's wild that Iran has been blowing up locations in Saudi Arabia, Jordan, Iraq, Kuwait, Bahrain, Qatar, the United Arab Emirates. They have left Israel alone. Tells you everything you need to know. It's only a matter of time before Tucker Carlson and Candace Owens suggest Israel and Iran are collaborating together, since Iran is laying off Israel right now. Iran does not want what Israel will unleash. I say we let them unleash it. Concurrent to all of this, the President has decided to strike a nuclear deal with Saudi Arabia. This is from Vivian Nirim in Riyadh for the New York Times. Saudi Arabia is expected to sign a long-sought deal on Wednesday to obtain American nuclear technology, deepening its ties with the United States at a time of war and uncertainty across the Middle East. The civilian nuclear deal, which could allow Saudi Arabia to enrich uranium on its own soil, represents a triumph for the kingdom's crown prince, Mohammed bin Salman. He has been trying to seal such an agreement for more than 5 years, pushing against opposition from American officials and experts who have raised concerns the Persian Gulf nation could use the technology to pursue a nuclear weapon, spurring a Middle East arms race. The deal is also a signal that the Saudi leadership still views their alliance with the United States as essential and is eager to deepen American involvement in their country despite tensions stoked by the U.S. war with Iran. The joint U.S.-Israel war on Iran spurred a series of Iranian attacks on Saudi Arabia and other Persian Gulf countries, which host American military installations. Nuclear reactors can take more than 10 years to build, and the deal could lock the kingdom into using American nuclear technology for decades to come.
I'm just going to put this out there. I don't know that it's smart, given an Arab nation, our nuclear technology. Saudi Arabia and its crown prince has to use repressive force to keep radical elements suppressed in that country. Remember, Mohammed bin Salman rounded up a lot of the royal family and put them in a Ritz-Carlton, turned it into a prison, and has kept them there. Also, if you give Saudi Arabia nuclear access, you're just going to get the Iranians to double down on their nuclear program. You can't really think that the Iranians are going to say, "Ah, shucks, I guess we should give up our nuclear program now that Saudi Arabia is getting a nuclear program." No. And I have every incentive. Now, listen, if there's some way to restrict it so that the Saudi Arabians can't be building nuclear weapons, okay, but I don't think you can do that. I don't think you can. I think that's a problem. I'm concerned. Now, I am perfectly fine with Mohammed bin Salman. And if I've got a controversial opinion in the Middle East, it is this. I know what I'm getting with Mohammed bin Salman, and he is a pro-Western leader in Saudi Arabia and far less repressive and regressive than many others. Has he done some bad things? Yes, he did. Jamal Khashoggi, all of that. But you know what? I would rather him in our corner than their corner. I would rather the Saudi Arabians be on our side than China's side. And Mohammed bin Salman has proven himself adept and capable enough a leader of Saudi Arabia that I am totally fine having an alliance with him. I do wish that they would improve their ties with Israel. I think that's possible even without this nuclear deal. I'm just skeptical of giving them nuclear technology. But I also know this. They'll probably get it from someone, if not from us, and I would rather them get it from us than from anyone else. I'm just concerned about it. I very much am concerned about it and think it will provoke the Iranians to continue the pursuit of their nuclear technology, including nuclear weapons. That being said, this whole shunning Saudi Arabia, like, I did not have a problem with the comedians going to Saudi Arabia. I didn't have a problem with it at all. You want to go to Saudi Arabia, they want to pay you a lot of money to go to Saudi Arabia. I don't have a problem. If Saudi Arabia wants to pay me to come, I will gladly take Saudi Arabian money. You can call it blood money all you want, but they're an American ally, and I would rather them be on our side than on anybody else's side. I would far prefer the United Arab Emirates fly me over to Dubai to go visit my old... The United Arab Emirates, Saudi Arabia, Bahrain, they are real allies of ours. I do not trust the Qataris. I do not want Qatari money. I think the Qataris are funding terrorists around the world, and they're bad news. But Mohammed bin Salman, look, he is a world nation. I may have some qualms with him, but you know what? I'd rather him be on our side than others. It's like the Pinochet stuff back in South America. You know, Pinochet gets a bad rap because he threw a bunch of communists out of helicopters. But he cleaned up his country, and it is still to this day one of the best economies in South America, and it is free market. He brought Milton Friedman and the University of Chicago economists down to transform the country, and the left hates Pinochet because he threw communists out of helicopters, and the same people who hate Pinochet for throwing communists out of helicopters, they hate Israel for killing Hamas terrorists who killed the Jews. I'm sorry, but I would rather we throw communists out of helicopters than have them take over a country and kill a bunch of people, which is what the communists were going to do when Pinochet threw them out of helicopters. Should he have thrown them out of helicopters? No, round them up, throw them in jail like dude does in El Salvador. But he wanted to dispose of the communists. But let's be real clear here. The communists wanted to dispose of all the freedom-loving people in his country. So he took care of them first. And all the people who hate Pinochet for cleaning up the country and killing the commies are perfectly fine when the communists kill everyone else. Bernie Sanders regularly excuses it. Daniel Ortega in Nicaragua has decided to end elections down there because he keeps getting reelected because he keeps killing anybody who dares to run against him. You know, if we had rounded up the Castro brothers and thrown them out of helicopters, we would have never had to worry about the communists in Cuba, the Cuban Missile Crisis, and what they're doing right now. Do I endorse it? No. Do I understand why you would? Yes. Communists are bad.
communists are evil. Communists who take over democratically never give up power. Look at Ortega down in Nicaragua, where Bernie Sanders helped put him in power. You can elect your way into communism. You can't elect your way out of it. It is like Hotel California. You go in, you're not coming out. It's a roach motel. You go in, you decide to go inside. You're going to die in your communist hellhole. Better to not let it take root. Mohammed bin Salman did things I disagree with. But I'm glad he's on our side. I don't think we should give him nuclear technology, though. What I do think is that if we give them nuclear technology, they need to recognize Israel. They need to recognize Jerusalem. They need to have diplomatic ties. You need to be able to make a phone call from Riyadh to Jerusalem and Tel Aviv and vice versa. Have economic trade between them. If we're going to give them nuclear technology, make them recognize Israel. And also, Mr. President, meet with Israel and get them back in the fight. Let Israel fight Iran. You know, for all of the people, the Candace Owens, the Tucker Carlsons, even occasionally the Megyn Kellys of the world and the like, who say that Israel controls American foreign policy, all the anti-Semites out there are like, the Jews control it all. AIPAC controls it. I want you to know I've become a donor of AIPAC because all you kooky conspiracy theorists out there who hate the Jews, I'm on the side of the Jews because I think they're smart, wonderful people. And if you ever have a brisket made by a Jewish mom, you know these are the people on the right side of history. And matzo ball soup, too. Pretty incredible stuff, but I digress. Nonetheless, I'm on the side of the Jews. I gave money to AIPAC. I want to be in the sinister conspiracy. And the best I can tell from the sinister conspiracy is now I get spam asking for more donations, which is fine. Maybe I'll give them some more money eventually. However, I want the Jews, the Israelis, to destroy Iran. And I want the president to free them up to do so. And I think the president should take his meeting with Benjamin Netanyahu and see what we can do to get the Israelis back in. I have a sneaking suspicion that all of the terror claims and fretful claims about our munitions are right, that we don't have enough Patriot missiles, we don't have enough defensive technologies, and we're running out of Tomahawk missiles because our supply chain sucks because we've been in peace for so long. Our defense industry has gotten complacent, and we need to rev up our defense industry and our supply chain, and maybe we should be relying on the Ukrainians a little bit more for that as well. You know, Laura Loomer actually has put up a big apology online, and God bless her for it. I've never

0: little bit more for that as well. You know, Laura Loomer actually has put up a big apology online, and God bless her for it. I've never been a fan, and I am deeply impressed by Laura Loomer. Laura Loomer went to Ukraine, and she has posted a piece on Twitter that she was wrong and she was sorry for being wrong, and it turns out she bought the Russian propaganda and thought it was the Ukrainians who were to blame for this. She's gone and seen it for herself, and it's not the Ukrainians, and they live in terror every day as Russian missiles bomb their country and try to take their country, and that we should stand with the Ukrainians against the Russians, and she hopes the president will do so, and God bless her for it. God bless her for it. We need the Ukrainians to come train us not just on building drones at scale, but figuring our supply chain issues for our defense industry. I have a real sneaking suspicion the reason the president is going slow with Iran and doing the tit-for-tat with Iran instead of just wiping them out is we don't have enough weapons. I'm beginning to believe the grumblings in the defense industry and the Pentagon are true. And that's not on Trump. It's not on Hegseth. It's on multiple presidents of the United States, going back to the Bush administration, who allowed our defense supply chain to atrophy so much that they can't rapidly build weapons. We need to be able to rapidly build weapons for a war. And if nothing else, we should use this situation in Iran as an opportunity to rebuild our arms and also as an opportunity to let the world see what Israel can do. Let Israel take out Iran.
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2: 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It's a great nationwide cause. It is for the number two research facility in the nation fighting childhood cancer. I will be doing the show tomorrow. I will be doing 6 hours of radio. I'll be doing this show. I will be doing part of the Carathon with my flagship station, WSB in Atlanta, raising money to fight childhood cancer. And then on Friday, I'm going to be out focusing the whole day on raising money for childhood cancer. And then I'm on vacation next week. We have not had a family vacation this year. And this is my son in 2 weeks starts his senior year of high school. And I thought we need to. Normally we would go to Hilton Head. And my wife has been begging us to go to the mountains. She wants to ride her Harley in the winding mountain road. Hilton Head is not motorcycle friendly, although I love it. One day I want a beach house in Sea Pines at Hilton Head if I win the lottery or sell a kidney and part of my liver. But we will be, we entered an Airbnb on top of a mountain that looks out over Lake Burton. And it's going to be a relaxing week. I need it. I have had my 40th trip on Delta for the year. 40 plane rides. And it is July 22nd today as I'm on the air. That's a lot of plane trips in a year. And I love you, Delta, but I'm actually really tired of seeing you people. I would much prefer to spend time with my family. I travel comfortably and I tend to travel first class and go through the private terminal at the Atlanta airport. So I don't have to see people and get yelled at while I'm peeing, but I'm exhausted from being on airplanes this year already. My schedule is dependent on Delta schedule and if I'm going to Oklahoma or Missouri and places and Delta doesn't have big hubs there, it's, you gotta stay overnight or multi-day trips. And I've loved coming. This is not a complaint about going to your affiliates because I love seeing you guys and meeting the listeners, but I'm just kind of tired of living my life based on Delta's flight schedule. And it's going to be nice to have a week off. Now, when we come back, I want to take more of your phone calls, 877-973-7425. We got more we've got to talk about, too, including a lot of domestic policy, and the president has issued some statements on Iran. I'll get that audio for you. 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

0: 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Cutting through the chaos with relatable, unpredictable conservative commentary.
1: Welcome back. It is Eric Erickson here. While we're on the subject of Iran, I want to play for you some audio. This is from the chairman of the Joint Chiefs, Dan Kane, talking to Congress.
2: On July 22nd, 1940, General George C. Marshall said, and I quote, "For almost 20 years, we had all of the time and almost none of the money. Today, we have all of the money and no time." His words resonate powerfully with me today as we find ourselves in a somewhat similar situation. I've come to you today to request the necessary funds while in the window of opportunity, while time is still on our side. The United States of America faces a global list of military challenges in the Middle East, in Europe, in the Pacific, both nuclear and non-nuclear challenges, and the continued threat of terrorism. We find ourselves living and leading in complex and dynamic times. Our adversaries are aligning in their interests, creating simultaneous challenges across multiple domains. They are sharing intelligence, combat capabilities, and technology. Technology that is accelerating the speed of war. It is an imperative that Americans understand that the character of war is changing. Advances in technology are fundamentally and irreversibly changing the way we fight, which necessitates capital to properly arm America's military. Rapid advancements in AI, autonomous systems, deliver critical technological advantages to our national defense and simultaneously introduce unprecedented strategic vulnerabilities and uncertainty across the world, to include right here at home. The low barrier to entry created by affordable, ubiquitous, unmanned systems means our adversaries, rogue actors, state and non-state actors, and violent extremists have access to disruptive and potentially lethal technologies at scale. We've seen this in Ukraine, and we must adopt elements of this fight for our future fights.
1: That's the chairman of the Joint Chiefs of Staff, Dan Kane, talking to the United States Senate for budget appropriations requests that we got to stay on our A game. And there are some members of the United States Congress, Democratic members, who do not want to fund not just the war effort, but they don't want to fund the military. Now, just so you understand what's going on here, and let me pull this up because you must understand. I am going to Article 1 of the Constitution, Section 8 of the Constitution, and I forget exactly what clause it is. I'm not going to count, but this is it. Article 1, Section 8, the Congress shall have the power to raise and support armies, but no appropriation of money to that use shall be for a longer term than 2 years. So they have to do the NDAA, the National Defense Authorization Act, and members of Congress can hold it hostage for their whims. And Dan Kane, the chairman of the Joint Chiefs, wants the money because we got to update our technologies and we've also got to fix our supply chain issues. And he's right. This is the president talking about Iran and the attack on Jordan that plays into this.
3: We are degrading them at levels that nobody thought was possible. They're being degraded so seriously. They did slip something through in Jordan, and if we had other operators, you know, would not happened, unfortunately. But because we have the best equipment in the world, you know, we've stopped almost everything. But when you let other people do your job, with the United States, we let other people do the job, and sometimes it doesn't work out so well. But we're going to be going and paying our respects at Dover.
1: Now, you know, particularly for those of you on my flagship station in Atlanta, the president has landed in Atlanta, and traffic on the north side of the city is an absolute nightmare. The president of the United States is going to Wheeler High School in Cobb County, Georgia. Interestingly enough, it's kind of a Democratic area. of the state, but he's going because he wants to tout Trump accounts. This is from WSBRadio.com in Atlanta. President Trump is scheduled to visit Cobb County on Wednesday for an event at Wheeler High School promoting his Trump accounts. The president arrived at Dobbins Air Reserve Base in Cobb County aboard Air Force One just before 2:30 p.m. He will travel to Wheeler High School. He's expected to make remarks at 3 o'clock p.m. according to the president's schedule. Republican U.S. Senate candidate Mike Collins and Republican gubernatorial candidate Rick Jackson will be joining the president. The visit will mark Trump's second visit to Georgia this year. Now, as you can imagine, when you have Air Force One landing and you have the beast, the president's limousine and motorcade out, traffic can be an absolute disaster, and it is a disaster all around there. Wheeler High School is only a mile or two from Dobbins Air Force Base, so at least they're going close, but man, it is a messy, messy situation with traffic. But the president wants to tout his Trump accounts. He's not wrong to tout the Trump accounts. A lot of parents are going to be able to take advantage of them, and a lot of businesses are going to be able to take advantage of them. I'm actually looking at them for my business because if you put your money into a Trump account, it's taxable money that you put in, and then the money is taxed to the kid when they come out. But if a business puts money in, the business gets a tax deduction. And so I'm thinking, you know what? I got some employees with kids. I could fund these accounts and take a tax deduction for the business. Talk to your tax advisor. I'm not a tax advisor. I don't do tax law anymore. But all of this is to say the president's here to tout that. Traffic is a mess in Atlanta. And the president has also got war on his mind and says we are probably going to unleash hell on the Iranians. In fact, this just in from the New York Times, the president is now claiming that he might attack civilian infrastructure in Iran as payback for the deaths of American troops and also escalating the war. This is the president from the New York Times. This is from the feed. If the Houthis make good on their threat to blockade ships traveling to and from Saudi Arabia via the Red Sea, it would yet again upend global oil markets. Most of the oil gets to market via the Bab al-Mandab Strait at the southern end of the Red Sea off the coast of Yemen and near territory controlled by the Iranian-backed Houthi militia. A smaller portion goes north to the Mediterranean Sea via a pipeline that crosses Egypt or, in the case of oil-derived fuel, via the Suez Canal. The president of the United States promises retaliation if Iran dares to close those straits. Likewise, the president of the United States is planning more strikes against Iran as payback for killing American soldiers. The question is, how much payback are we going to do and what is actually happening? Senator John Kennedy, reliable vote for the president, is concerned because there are more and more leaks coming from the Pentagon that the Secretary of Defense is not being truthful with Congress about what's going on.
4: Part of the reason President Trump had to have the courage to do what he did after Midnight Hammer is that they didn't give up their ambitions even though their nuclear sites had been obliterated. So this is a regime hell-bent on nuclear ambitions, and
5: guys,
4: President Trump
5: can move to go after. We need straight answers. Do we have the ability to destroy whatever is underneath Pickaxe Mountain?
4: A lot of our capabilities are classified, but if anybody in the world can reach anything on God's green earth, it's the United States military, the most powerful military in the world. It's all about options and trade-offs.
1: Options and trade-offs. The senator did not sound convinced. I myself am concerned. Seems like the easiest thing to do at this point, if we can't get under that mountain and blow things up, is just to blow up the regime. You know, one of the straw men, Vice President Vance, is very good at coming up with straw men. And one of the straw men they come up with are, well, that if you want to fight Iran, you must want hundreds of thousands of troops on the ground. A straw man, I'm just reading you the definition here, a logical fallacy and rhetorical tactic where someone misrepresents or distorts an opponent's argument to make it extreme, exaggerated, or easier to defeat. And what the vice president regularly does is, because he stands by a deal that is no deal, that is no good deal, that he thought he could work with the Iranians, the vice president says, well, if you want to fight Iran and do regime change, you want boots on the ground. This, by the way, is the same thing, the argument the vice president deployed to try to oppose support of Ukraine. The vice president opposed support of Ukraine, and the vice president has opposed the Iran engagement. And he has likewise said that if we support Ukraine, we are sending American kids to die. I have said repeatedly, I don't want American kids to die for Ukraine. I want Ukrainians to kill Russians and die killing Russians so our kids don't have to. In the same way, I don't think we need boots on the ground in Iran. We can let the Israelis do it. Let the Israelis do it. Let the Israelis off the chain. Let them carry out their plan. The problem here is the vice president and those around him are reliable isolationists. And they don't want engagement in the world. They want to retreat, come home, and build the fence around us and put up security cameras to keep everybody out. And that's not the way the world works. It might have been able to do that in the early 1900s, in the 19th century. But I don't think we can be guided by 19th century mercantilist policy, which is what the president and vice president have adopted when it comes to tariffs. And I don't think we can be effective in carrying out global leadership with 19th century mercantilist foreign policy either. The fact of the matter is the vice president, to win the argument, blatantly misrepresents the arguments of people like me claiming we just want a bunch of dead Americans in Iran, which isn't true at all. We want a bunch of dead Israelis in Iran, wiping out the Iranians. I want a bunch of Iranian people armed by the Israelis. I want the Kurds marching into Iran. I want the Israelis to be able to unleash hell on Iran. And if it means dead Israelis, well, you know what? That is going to be less missiles coming at Israel long term. God bless them for their sacrifice. They have already sacrificed a lot with Hamas, and they are willing to sacrifice themselves to take out the Iranian regime. I don't know why we're not letting them. I mean, time and time again, the vice president's foreign policy is to take our allies, tie their hands behind their back, and say, okay, go now fight. Why not unhandcuff them and let them fight to the extreme? Why not destabilize the Iranian regime? Why not let Israel do it? Why not stop making straw man arguments about what we want if we want them to finish the job? Look, we did not have to start the fight. We did not have to do it. There was no reason for us to begin what we began in Iran. None. But we did it. Now we got to finish the job. And it is a foolish, foolish, foolish view that says we can just say bygones and come home and Iran will be fine. It's a stupid view. It's not true. It's not real. It is a fallacy. It is a straw man. You are not going to have peace with Iran now that we've provoked this fight. The only way to deal with Iran now is to deal with them by wiping out the regime, and we don't even have to do it. We don't have to put boots on the ground. We can tell the Israelis, have at it. Let them do it. We have allowed Ukraine to push back against the Russians so much, the Russians are losing the war. Do you know the length of time that a Russian recruit lives in Ukraine now before becoming a casualty of war? 20 minutes maximum, because Ukraine has gotten so effective. We're not fighting Russia. All you people who said if we support Ukraine, we're supporting Americans going and dying fighting the Russians. No, the point all along was allow the Ukrainians to do it. And the same thing here. Allow the Israelis to do it. Allow the Iranian people to do it. A buddy of mine disagrees with me, but I'm vehemently disagree with him. We told the Iranians, stay inside and don't come out until we tell you. The president told them help was coming, and we never sent the help, and we never told them come outside. In fact, we sent arms to the Kurds to arm the Iranians, and the president thrown the Kurds under the bus and said, hey, those guys didn't live up to their promise. And now we know from multiple reports confirmed by people in the White House that the president actually told the Kurds, you know what, just hang on to the guns. We don't actually want you to send them to Iran. No, I want you to send them to Iran, and I want the Iranian people to be able to overthrow the regime. An unarmed populace can't do it, but an armed populace can, particularly with the help of the Israelis. Let's just let Israel do what they need to do to take out Iran. It's time. We started the war. We didn't have to. We did. Let's let Israel finish it. We don't have to finish it like the vice president claims. They can do it instead, and I bet they'd be more effective at it than we are.
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10: 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The judge finding the AI company infringed on the writer's copyright by storing pirated versions of their work. Crucially, also found the actual output from Anthropic's models is transformative enough of that original work to qualify as fair use. The Galaxy Card is Samsung's first foray into the credit card business and is being touted as a way to earn cash back on things including Samsung tech products and certain streaming services. The Black Metal Card is part of the Visa network and is being issued by Barclays Bank. And speaking of Samsung, the tech firm is also starting a new robotics division. It's called RX, short for Robotics Experience, and is reportedly planning to start manufacturing humanoid robots before the end of the year. With Tech Trends, I'm Mike DeBusky, ABC News.
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0: You may not agree with him, but he tells you the truth. 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
1: Well, this is a new one for me, folks. Someone, and I'm assuming it is a Louisiana listener, has created a dating profile for me, and I only know because I'm getting, matches from people around the... What on earth is going on? Can I just... Did this guy just put in the wrong... Yep. What on earth? I have no idea, and yet I'm getting in. The guy is... Like, I pulled up the profile of the person. They used my email address, and I have no idea. And it's some Asian dude. This is kind of wild, actually. It's tied to his cell phone account, but it's got my email address. And so I was able to get in, and I just thought, oh, great, someone has set up some sort of email, some sort of dating profile for me. But no, it appears to be some person in Louisiana using their name, not my name, but my email address. So I'm getting all of the things. And this dude can't be, it says 53 years old. This person can't be. This is a kid's picture. What the heck is happening here? What are you people in Louisiana doing? This is, I realize that Asian people can sometimes look younger than they actually are, but no, that person, there is no way that person is 53 years old, and why are they using my email address for their dating profile? I have no idea. I want no part of this. This is uncalled for. What the heck? I don't know. My mind is blown. Okay, let's see here. I'm sorry. I'm completely just. I started getting these that so and so in Gretna, Louisiana likes your profile. So and so in Lafayette likes your profile. So and so in New Orleans likes your profile. I'm like, I don't have a dating profile. Has somebody pretended to be me? And it's my email address. And so I go into this dating site, and well, it's my email address, but dude's name is Spencer, claims to be 53 years old. That is not the picture of a 53-year-old. And it's got somebody else's phone number, but it's got my email address. I am completely flummoxed on this one, people. But he says he's widowed with a graduate degree and drinks moderately and has no kids and claims to be 53. And that ain't a 53-year-old Asian man. I can guarantee you that. Somebody is scamming some people. This is a new one. This is a first. This is why I have Incogni to protect me from stuff like this. They will take care of it for me. In any event, okay, we got to move on. Listen, one more time, if you text donate to 33777, look, I know I'm making the pitch, and I'm going to do it again tomorrow. I want to beat childhood cancer. Y'all do not have you don't have to interview these kids, and I pray that you're not dealing with a kid with cancer, but some of you listening right now probably are. And it's a horrible thing, and it's worse to learn that there's no government research funds for childhood cancer. It's 100% donor-based. I have met some kids who have beat it, and I have met some kids who didn't come back the next year, and I've met some families who lost kids along the way, and I would love to never have to go through that again. And so I would love for you to text donate to 33777 and help me fight childhood cancer. Every single penny helps. 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
7: From ABC News, I'm Mike Dubusky. President Trump once again ratcheting up the tensions with Iran, saying for every ship it strikes in the Strait of Hormuz, the U.S. will attack a bridge or power plant inside Iran. ABC News Chief Global Affairs Correspondent Martha Raddatz has more from Jordan.
8: And of course, the Iranians immediately responded to this, you know, eye for an eye. If you do this to us, we'll do the same sort of thing to you. And we've already seen the Iranians striking throughout the Gulf, in Jordan, in Kuwait, in Bahrain. So if President Trump decides to do that, that is a whole new level of fight.
7: The back and forth comes as U.S. forces continue to launch strikes on Iran, the most recent of which focused on maritime capabilities, missile and drone storage facilities, and air defense assets, according to U.S. Central Command. A former modeling scout connected to Jeffrey Epstein has been found dead.
9: Daniel Ciad, a one-time modeling scout for Jeffrey Epstein, was found dead in his home outside Paris on Monday. That's according to French authorities. Ciad's name appears over 2,000 times in the Epstein files released by the DOJ. In emails, Ciad connected Epstein to young women he recruited from around the world. Some, he would note, were teenagers, writing in one correspondence, "I feel like fishermen sometime, I catch quick."
7: ABC's James Longman. The family-ordered autopsy of Nolan Wells has come back inconclusive when it comes to determining the cause of that teenager's death. ABC's Aaron Katursky has what officials did learn.
10: The pathologist the family hired also noted he did not find evidence of any fractures, did not find any evidence of deep tissue injuries.
7: Wells went missing on the 4th of July while visiting a barrier island in Mississippi with friends. His body was found 2 days later. His family suspects foul play. And in Louisiana, Tropical Storm Bertha is moving slowly across the southern coast. You're listening to ABC News.
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7: Florida officials now on the hunt for Isabella Johnson, a woman wanted for the murder of Jason Coulthart. ABC's Trevor Ault.
13: Police say 38-year-old Isabel Johnson was last seen on June 26th, sounding anxious on this surveillance video from a business.
14: I'm just trying to get back to my house.
13: Authorities had discovered Coulthart's body the day before in Freeport, Florida, buried in a shallow grave. He'd been missing since May.
7: That outbreak of the parasitic bug linked to lettuce continues to grow, with the number of cases now in the thousands and several hundred waiting to be confirmed. ABC's Elizabeth Schulze has the latest on the growing problem of cyclosporiasis.
15: Cases of that parasitic stomach illness skyrocketing to record levels. More than 11,000 people have been sickened in 41 states. The FDA has linked 1,600 cases to lettuce supplied to Taco Bell in five states. Officials say the likely source of that cyclosporiasis outbreak is Taylor Farms iceberg lettuce from a farm in Mexico. All the companies potentially affected have removed the lettuce from their supply.
7: And a medical center in California had to go into a brief lockdown after a man began acting erratically in the parking lot, waving a machete and threatening officers outside. Police say they used beanbag rounds to try and end the standoff, but were forced to fire on the man when he rushed at officers with a machete. Mike Dubusky, ABC News.
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2: 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It appears by its own numbers, the U.S. government seems insolvent. It's reported that the Treasury shows about $6 trillion in assets and over $47 trillion in liabilities. 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

0: We're Urban Eye Radio. He is Eric Carly, and I'm Gary McNamara. Now, the good thing is, and we'll have these stats from the Fox News poll coming up following the bottom of the hour, is what America thinks about socialism. And really interesting there. What I thought here was another one. I was fully 85% support a mandatory retirement age for members of Congress, up 20 points since 2002.
1: Hmm.
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5: From ABC News, I'm Sherry Preston. The U.S. military carrying out its 12th night of airstrikes against Iran. Yemen's Iran-backed Houthi rebels also attacking two Saudi oil tankers in the Red Sea, even as President Trump threatens to blow up a bridge or power plant every time a tanker is targeted in the Strait of Hormuz. ABC's Martha Raddatz with more from Amman Jordan.
6: Well, that's a pretty extraordinary statement. International law does not allow that kind of attack on civilian infrastructure on purpose. If you accidentally hit something and you're doing a bombing run on military targets, that's one thing. But to say and follow through and bomb civilian infrastructure is potentially, according to international law, a war crime.
5: The president attending the dignified transfer of remains on Wednesday of the four latest soldiers killed in fighting with Iran. Flash flooding in West Virginia. Bridges, homes, businesses washed out in the community of Weston.
7: I'm kind of scared for the town of Weston for this because it did a lot of damage to a lot of, like, heartwarming places.
5: Aiden Anderson, one of many trying to clear water and debris. The independent autopsy of 18-year-old Nolan Wells lists his cause of death as undetermined. The teenager was last seen on a boat trip with friends in Mississippi on the 4th of July and was later found dead.
8: And with autopsies associated with what may turn out to be a drowning death, they're really more useful in ruling things out. There was no obvious gunshot wound, say, or stab wound. But it's trickier to understand, for any autopsy, to understand what are the circumstances that may have led Wells to getting in the water.
5: ABC's Aaron Katursky. Tropical storm Bertha hitting southeast Louisiana and headed toward the Gulf Coast of Texas could bring storm surge and heavy rip currents. 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
5: Ebola spreading too fast to contain in the Congo. Healthcare workers like Trish Newport, emergency program manager for Doctors Without Borders, say with 1,000 deaths and 2,400 cases and rising, they just can't keep up.
11: There we see the number of cases increasing every single day. We see more and more community deaths. We see new cases in new areas. And what the response is today just can't catch up to the size of the spread of the outbreak today.
5: The cyclosporiasis outbreak also making thousands of people ill, says ABC's Elizabeth Schulze.
12: Cases of that parasitic stomach illness skyrocketing to record levels. More than 11,000 people have been sickened in 41 states. The FDA has linked 1,600 cases to lettuce supplied to Taco Bell in 5 states. Officials say the likely source of that cyclosporiasis outbreak is Taylor Farms iceberg lettuce from a farm in Mexico. All the companies potentially affected have removed the lettuce from their supply.
5: House Judiciary Committee Chair Republican Jim Jordan recommending criminal charges now against a former special counsel, Jack Smith, who investigated President Trump's false claims about the 2020 election and his handling of the hundreds of classified documents found at Mar-a-Lago. Alphabet, the company behind Google and YouTube, posting earnings of over $112 billion in the latest quarter. I'm Sherry Preston, ABC News.
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13: We thought they were spending a lot before, and this quarter they came out and said, hold my beer, we're spending even more than we said. These are unprecedented numbers, hundreds of billions of dollars. They raised it to as much as $205 billion. It really speaks to the urgency of obtaining the chips and the infrastructure, the data centers that are needed to fulfill their AI ambitions.
14: And as far as earnings in the quarter, Bloomberg's Tom Giles says Google's cloud revenue totaled a better than expected $24.75 billion. That was up 82% from a year earlier.
15: Well, Karen, shares of Tesla are also going in reverse this morning, down about 6%. Profit tumbled despite a strong quarter for the automotive business, though spending on ambitious initiatives like robots and AI surged to $5.8 billion. That resulted in Tesla's first cash burn in 2 years. Now, the company still expects capital expenditures in excess of $25 billion this year. CEO Elon Musk spoke on the company conference call.
16: We should be spending on CapEx as fast as we can spend, as fast as we can, without it being too wasteful. So we're not trying to aim for like some extremely high efficiency capital spend, because that would slow things down. It's a balance between like how much capital efficiency versus time.
15: And Tesla CEO Elon Musk also said he could not comment on a possible merger with his other company, SpaceX.
14: And Nathan, the big tech earnings continue this afternoon. That's when chipmaker Intel reports its latest quarterly results. And we get a preview with Bloomberg's Tom Busby.
17: After falling behind rivals like AMD and NVIDIA, Intel has roared back to life thanks to a turnaround effort aimed at capitalizing on the boom in artificial intelligence spending and rising demand for its Xeon server chips. That helped make up for a sluggish PC market hurt by a shortage of memory chips. Bloomberg Consensus calls for revenue of $14.43 billion and adjusted earnings per share of 21 cents. Tom Busby, Bloomberg Radio.
15: Tom, thanks. Treasury yields are trading near two-month highs ahead of next week's Fed decision. We get more on that this morning from Bloomberg's John Tucker. John.
9: And Nathan, the jump in yields reflects, among other things, the surge in oil prices. That's inflation. It could force the Federal Reserve to raise interest rates. Traders see about a roughly 30% chance the Fed's going to raise rates at their policy meeting next week. You also have to consider the strength of expected growth, the higher cost of capital, the swelling government deficit, and the investment boom in AI. Now, yields on Tuesday, they were higher by roughly 2 to 5 basis points across the maturities, with the 10-year hitting its highest since late May. And so far this year, the 30-year bond, the long bond, that has traded beyond 5% for 28 days. That is the longest stretch since the dawn of the financial crisis. In New York, I'm John Tucker, Bloomberg Radio.
14: All right, John, thanks. Overseas, the European Central Bank is forecast to leave interest rates unchanged at 2.25%. Policymakers are assessing the impact of renewed fighting in the Middle East.
15: And Karen, the UK's new chancellor says he will back businesses in his first major meeting with the City of London. John Healy spoke to executives at Bloomberg's headquarters in London this morning.
18: My message to British business is quite simple. To British businesses, to British innovators, to British investors, I will back you as your chancellor. And I'll back you in financial services, in technology, in retail, in industry, in all parts of the economy.
15: John Healy succeeded Rachel Reeves as the UK's finance minister after Andy Burnham took over as prime minister on Monday.
14: And Nathan, we have another sign this morning that AI is impacting the job market. Uber says it has cut 10% of jobs in its customer service operations. The ride-hailing company said it's part of a broader effort to simplify its ranks and embrace artificial intelligence. This marks the first time Uber has tied layoffs to AI. Businesses from financial services company Block to cloud provider Oracle have cited AI as a reason for job cuts in recent months. Time now for a look at some of the other stories making news in New York and around the world. And for that, we're joined by Bloomberg's Michael Barr. Michael, good morning.
19: Good morning, Karen. New York Mayor Zoran Mamdani and Council Speaker Julie Menin are at odds over the city's response to a Legionnaire's disease outbreak. Menin is calling it a failure, and Mamdani is defending his administration's actions. Menin highlighted key vacancies in the health department and a lack of guidance for affected neighborhoods. Dr. Daniel Kablivsky with Mount Sinai says Legionella bacteria can spread when cooling towers release contaminated water particles into the surrounding environment.
20: I think in terms of the number of cases that we've seen, we are probably on the tail end of the peak. So we're probably going to see a decrease in those number of cases.
19: The Legionnaires outbreak on Manhattan's Upper East Side has grown to at least 5 confirmed deaths and 82 cases. Confirmed Ebola deaths in Democratic Republic of Congo have prompted a warning that the outbreak could become one of the worst on record. Deaths have doubled in just over 2 weeks, with the National Institute of Public Health reporting 2,536 cases and 1,033 deaths. Doctors Without Borders' Trish Newport says the response is just not big enough.
11: So if we don't have proper surveillance in place, if we're not able to monitor every single person that was in contact with a confirmed case, every single person that's at risk of developing the disease, if we're not able to monitor this, the outbreak will continue.
19: Trish Newport with Doctors Without Borders. A modeling scout with close ties to late sex offender Jeffrey Epstein has been found dead at his French home. Daniel Siad was accused of raping a Swedish model in France in 1990 and was one of the subjects of a probe into Epstein's links in France. Global news, 24 hours a day and whenever you want it with Bloomberg News Now. I'm Michael Barr, and this is Bloomberg, Karen.
14: All right, Michael Barr, thank you. Time now for our Bloomberg Sports Update. It's brought to you by Flushing Bank, a division of Ocean First Bank. And now we bring in John Stashower. John, good morning.
0: Good morning, Karen. Tuesday rainouts led to Wednesday day-night doubleheaders in both New York and Boston. The stadium, Yankees trailed the Pirates 3-0. Seventh inning of the opener, Ben Rice, game-tying three-run homer, his 30th of the season. But the Yanks had only five other hits, and Pittsburgh won 5-3 in 10 innings. The nightcap still scoreless in the seventh.
21: Dominguez lines it fair down the left field line, and the race is on. Bellinger rounding third. He's headed home. Here's the throw. Not in time. Yankees lead on the ribby double from Jason Dominguez.
0: Yes, had the call. Next pitch, an Anthony Volpe hit to bring home Dominguez, and the Yanks got the split, winning 2-0. Max Fried returned after missing more than 2 months with an elbow injury, and he was outstanding in five scoreless innings. At Fenway, Game 1 saw the Red Sox score 4 runs in the first inning to beat Baltimore 6-3. And Game 2 saw the Orioles score 4 in the first, and they won 5-1. And that ended the longest Red Sox winning streak in 80 years. Reaction from the Sox, Wilson Contreras.
22: We are a good team. Team that battles, team that are resilient, and team that stick together, winning and lose. That was a great ride, 15-game winning streak. There's nothing to be sad about. We have to be happy. We should be proud of what we did.
0: With the win streak, Sox have moved into the lead for the third AL wild card. Those several teams just behind them. Mets and Milwaukee got home runs from Marcus Simeon, Brett Beatty, but lost to the Brewers 4-3. The Nationals moved back over 500 and 8-0 round of Colorado. At Barclays, the Liberty trailed Chicago by 12 with 5 minutes left, and by 6 in the final minute, rallied to win 95-94. That's their second straight one-point victory. John Stashower, Bloomberg Sports, Karen Meepin.
14: All right, John, thank you. S&P futures down 0.4%. Dow and NASDAQ futures both down about 0.5%. And NYMEX crude oil, it is up almost 4% at $90.04 a barrel. Brent at $98.20.
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15: Good morning, I'm Nathan Hager. Big tech earnings season's off and running downward, with Google parent Alphabet delivering a beat on cloud revenue and AI usage, but it's the search giant's even bigger plans for AI spending that seem to have investors concerned this morning. For more, we're joined by Mandeep Singh, global head of tech research at Bloomberg Intelligence. I think the number that's got everybody's attention this morning, Mandeep, is $205 billion at the high end for Alphabet's CapEx forecast. Is that just too much? Good morning.
24: Good morning. No, I don't think it's too much, because this is the 2026 full year number. Based on the comments from the CEO, it sounds like 2027 will be another big year in terms of CapEx spend. And, overall, they are seeing that lift in the cloud segment when it comes to top line growth. And, that's the justification to raise the CapEx for second half this year and also most likely for 2027.
15: To your point, they did deliver the beat on cloud revenue as well as usage for its Gemini AI model. What is the run rate, do you think, for those endeavors?
24: Yeah, I mean, the cloud business is already a $100 billion business, and it's growing 82%. So, this kind of growth is just phenomenal for a company of Alphabet size, which is over $400 billion in annual revenue. But cloud is not only growing top line, but also there was significant margin expansion in the cloud segment. And they did put a caveat that, in the near term, cloud margins may have to come down because they are actually renting compute from third parties like SpaceX, which could be a slight drag on margins, but they are expanding cloud business big time in terms of not only acquiring their own compute, but also selling these TPU systems, which could be a big part of the cloud business down the line.
15: That gets to the point, I think, for many investors about whether all this spending in artificial intelligence, not just for Alphabet, but for all the hyperscalers, is going to turn a profit at some point. When do you see that happening, Mandeep?
24: Well, I mentioned the cloud margins going from, mid-teens to 35% this quarter. So that it to me is a sign that they are expanding their margins, and they are doing that in a way where, you know, it's justified why they are making this big capex, because it's getting reflected in the margins. And you may say, you know, $300 billion in capex for next year is too high, and the ROIC may not be, you know, commensurate with that kind of spend. But so far, they have delivered, and the numbers are getting bigger and bigger, because that's what they are competing against in terms of what, you know, the other frontier labs are doing, or what the other big hyperscalers are doing. So Alphabet has the balance sheet, which is why they really are going all in terms of this capex spend.
15: I really appreciate your perspective on this, Mandeep. As we continue to watch Google parent Alphabet shares, at least in this pre-market, they are on the decline, down about 4%. Mandeep Singh with us this morning, Global Head of Tech Research at Bloomberg Intelligence. Karen.
14: Nathan, let's repeat some of our top stories. This morning, Iran-backed Houthi militants have claimed their first attack in recent months, targeting two Saudi oil tankers in the Red Sea. And this opens a new front in the U.S.-Iran war that's already disrupted global energy supplies and rattled bond markets. House Republicans have passed a $95 billion budget plan that includes $73 billion in Iran war funds that can be passed without Democrats. Senate leaders say it will be no easy task to send the bill to the president's desk. And its decision day for the European Central Bank, the ECB, is expected to leave rates unchanged after a hike at the last meeting, as policymakers assess the impact of renewed fighting in the Middle East. We have more on those stories coming up on Bloomberg Daybreak, on a day when futures are lower, with S&P futures down 0.4%. And this is Bloomberg.
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0: unafraid and full of joy and be who you're supposed to be is what we strive to deliver to our patients. His injury was a big injury, and I think a testament to the care that we provide. He's fully functional. He's riding his dirt bike, doing all of the things that you would want him to do. I can't think of another system that has the impact on pediatric patients that Shriners Children's does.
1: I wouldn't do anything else.
2: We're just so thankful that Kaysen is still here, because things can change in the blink of an eye.
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5: Down 130 points. 10-year treasury yield, 4.67%, and the yield on the 2-year, 4.31%. NYMEX crude oil again jumping up more than 4% at $90.43 a barrel. Brent is at $98.62. That's up 4.8%. COMEX gold down 1.5% at $4,090 an ounce. And the Bloomberg dollar spot index, it's little change this morning, with the euro 1.1407 against the dollar, the yen 163.36. That's a Bloomberg Business Flash. Now here's Michael Barr with more on what's going on around the world. Michael.
6: Thank you very much, Karen. The Iran-backed Houthis claim their first attack on commercial ships in recent months, targeting two Saudi Arabian oil tankers in the Red Sea with missiles and drones. Meanwhile, Egypt's foreign minister says they see a path for the U.S. and Iran to de-escalate tensions after about 2 weeks of tit-for-tat attacks and resume peace talks. The Trump administration has forged a new agreement with Saudi Arabia that could potentially provide the kingdom with uranium enrichment capability for its civilian nuclear program. The House adopted a Republican-only $95 billion budget proposal in an effort to fund the Iran war and other White House priorities. In baseball, the Yankees split a doubleheader with the Pirates. The Mets lost. The Red Sox matched a club record set 80 years ago with their 15th straight victory. Boston beat the Orioles 6-3 in the first game of a doubleheader. However, then Baltimore took the nightcap, beating the Red Sox 5-1. The Nationals won. Global news, 24 hours a day, and whenever you want it, with Bloomberg News Now. I'm Michael Barr, and this is Bloomberg.
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9: 6:24 on Wall Street. Let's check the front pages once again with Bloomberg's Alexis Christophers, who's brought in a New York Times headline. Trump's plan for science, more money for AI, less for universities. Good morning.
10: Good morning. So President Trump's science advisor told lawmakers this week that the Trump administration is intending to drastically overhaul the country's approach to scientific research, including by shifting research funding away from universities toward individual researchers and private companies. The administration plans to prioritize artificial intelligence, robotics, nuclear energy, while reducing the government's focus on so-called life sciences, including genetics, biomedicine, clinical trials, aimed at testing new therapies. This shift is raising alarms among some scientists and academic medical centers. They fear it's going to mean less funding for the National Institutes of Health and also put the U.S. at a disadvantage when it comes to competing with places like China.
3: Well, here's one about the deadliest room in the house. It's from the Wall Street Journal, and I want to make a guess. My guess would be the bathroom.
10: Oh, ding, ding, ding, ding, ding.
3: Oh,
10: you are right. Yeah, it's scary to go into the bathroom. Apparently, falls are the leading cause of injury-related death among adults aged 65 and older. Many of those falls occur at home, many of them in the bathroom. So this architect was talking about ways that we can protect ourselves. He said grab bars in showers, super important, and lower toilets with grab bars around them. He said, look, they could be aesthetically pleasing. They don't need to look, you know, like they're in a hospital. Those freestanding bathtubs that look so beautiful in magazines, he said they may be safe when you're younger, but almost impossible for older people to get in and out of. He said everyone should have a stall shower separate from a tub, and if you can't have both, opt for the shower instead. It is the safer option.
9: No clawfoot tubs for mom and dad. Okay. Finally, Alexis, the Boston Globe is following Jeff Bezos' money through Fenway Park into Liverpool. Tell us more about this.
10: Yeah, so Bezos has recently been approached to join a consortium to purchase a minority stake of around 30% in the Premier League's Liverpool Football Club, which is owned by Boston-based Fenway Sports, which owns the Red Sox baseball team. So this consortium reportedly valuing Liverpool at more than $6 billion. So if that 30

0: percent figure holds, it would mean an investment from Jeff Bezos of at least $1.8 billion. Believe it or not, I had to look this up. Bezos does not own any part of a sports team. He ultimately passed on buying an NFL franchise like the Seattle Seahawks and Washington Commanders. So he doesn't own one. This would be his first one. It would be the Liverpool Football Club, which, by the way, Fenway Sports Group bought the club for $493 million in 2010. And it is its biggest asset now in that portfolio.
1: I would say, I mean, these teams are getting into the billions of dollars in valuations now.
2: Yeah, that's amazing. All right, Alexis Christophorus, thanks so much for checking the front pages for us this morning. Up next, we have the latest from the Middle East as a new front opens in the Iran war, plus why Alphabet and Tesla are falling after earnings beats. That's coming up at our 6:30 news. First, a look at today's forecast.
3: Tropical storm Bertha will spread heavy rain, thunderstorms, and some gusty winds into Houston later today, with delays becoming more likely. Temperatures in the lower 90s. Heavy showers and thunderstorms may cause some delays in Raleigh today, highs in the upper 70s. Afternoon showers and thunderstorms for Orlando and Miami, highs in the middle 80s. Some thunderstorms late in the day in Denver, high in the upper 80s. I'm Scott Kaplan, Bloomberg Radio.
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2: Coming up to 6:30 on Wall Street. Good morning. I'm Karen Moscow.
1: And I'm Nathan Hager. We're nearly 3 hours away from the open of U.S. trading. 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
2: Well, Nathan, the war in the Middle East has widened beyond Iran and the Strait of Hormuz. Iran-backed Houthi militants have claimed an attack on two Saudi tankers in the Red Sea. And that says the U.S. carried out a 12th straight night of attacks aimed at degrading Iran's ability to threaten the strait. President Trump says his strategy is working.
5: They're getting hit so hard, and they want to make...
2: And that was President Trump at a rally in Georgia. Bloomberg's Paul Wallace reports the new Houthi attacks will be a concern for the oil market.
6: Houthi territory is not far away from Yanbu, which is a Saudi Arabian port on the Red Sea that has become absolutely crucial since the Strait of Hormuz was closed, because it's essentially the outlet for all or almost all of Saudi Arabia's oil right now. Oil that gets pumped through a pipeline from the east of the kingdom to the port of Yanbu.
2: And Bloomberg's Paul Wallace reporting from Dubai. Checking oil prices right now. NYMEX crude oil is up more than 4% at $90.48 a barrel. Brent is up almost 5% at $98.69.
1: And despite the recent escalation, Karen, a key mediator is expressing optimism that the U.S. and Iran could resume diplomacy. Egypt's foreign minister, Badr Abdelati, tells Bloomberg there is a path to lower tensions.
7: I believe that we can resume negotiations and implementing the MOU and reaching a final agreement because, to be frank with you, that the existing differences are bridgeable.
1: Egypt's top envoy says the June Memorandum of Understanding could provide solutions to the current impasse.
2: Back on Capitol Hill, Nathan, House Republicans have passed a budget plan that would fast-track $73 billion in Iran war funds without Democrat votes, plus billions in aid to farmers affected by rising costs from the conflict. Indiana Republican Marlon Stutzman says it's about supporting the troops.
8: U.S. service members are working day and night to be sure Americans are safe from a nuclear bomb in Iran and to advance peace in the Middle East.
2: But House Minority Leader Hakeem Jeffries says lawmakers should be voting to make life more affordable.
9: Donald Trump's reckless and costly war of choice in Iran has skyrocketed gas prices on everyday Americans who are already suffering from the failed Republican economy.
2: And the bill now heads to the Senate, where Majority Leader John Thune says it'll be no easy task to send it to the president's desk.
1: Turning to the markets now, Karen, futures are lower after a couple of big tech disappointments. Shares of Google parent Alphabet are down 4%. The tech giant raised its capital spending forecast to a range of $195 to $205 billion for the year. That was up from a previous forecast of as much as $190 billion.
2: Shares of Tesla, Nathan, they're also lower. They are down 6%. Profit tumbled despite a strong quarter for its automotive business. That's pressuring Elon Musk's plan to refocus the electric vehicle maker on artificial intelligence and robots. Bloomberg Tech host Ed Ludlow has more.
10: In the world of AI, the future business lines, robotaxi, humanoid robotics, they don't have much to show for it yet. And so the appeal really was for patience, that these are still long shots with a big build out ahead.
2: And Bloomberg Tech host Ed Ludlow says on the company conference call, Elon Musk did not comment on a possible merger of Tesla and SpaceX.
1: In Europe, Karen, shares of ST Microelectronics are plunging the most in a year after the chipmaker forecast third quarter sales that missed analyst expectations. The shares are down nearly 15%.
2: Nathan, the Federal Reserve delivers an interest rate decision next week. And right now, it's anybody's guess what's going to happen. Let's try to find out more with Bloomberg's John Tucker. John, good morning.
11: Good morning, Karen. The new Fed chair, Kevin Warsh, has already put his stamp on the central bank by getting rid of forward guidance. So it kind of means it's a guessing game for markets. Traders right now split on whether the Fed's going to raise interest rates or not. The swaps markets, at least, indicate a roughly 30% chance they raise rates by a quarter percent. 70% they keep their benchmark where it is. In other words, we really don't know. The kind of split there, so close to a meeting, that's been exceedingly rare in recent years, but it may become far more common under Warsh. He argues he doesn't want to send out signals so he can be more flexible. In New York, I'm John Tucker, Bloomberg Radio.
1: All right, John, thanks. That's some of the things you need to know to start your day, brought to you by Interactive Brokers.
2: It is 6:33 on Wall Street. Let's bring in Michael Barr with more on what else is going on in New York and around the world. Michael, good morning.
12: Good morning, Karen. New York City Council Speaker Julie Menin has taken issue with Mayor Zoran Mamdani's handling of the Legionnaires outbreak on Manhattan's Upper East Side. Five people have died and there are 82 cases. Menin, in an op-ed for the New York Post, says there's been a lack of leadership, transparency, and urgency from the Mamdani administration. Dr. Daniel Kalipsky at Mount Sinai says Legionella bacteria can spread when cooling towers release contaminated water particles into the surrounding environment.
13: The Department of Health has been able to identify which of the cooling towers were infected with Legionella, and those have all, for the most part, been decontaminated and treated. Ones will probably, in the course of the next few days, be also decontaminated and treated.
12: Mount Sinai's Dr. Kablipsky. Ebola deaths in Democratic Republic of Congo are now at 1,033, prompting a warning that the outbreak could become one of the worst on record. Trish Newport is with Doctors Without Borders.
14: There are places where you have one community death in a new area, and in a few days you have 17 new cases. It's such a great example of how infectious anyone is that stays in the community as soon as they have symptoms.
12: Doctors Without Borders' Trish Newport says if we are not able to monitor this, the outbreak will continue. The family of Nolan Wells is searching for answers about what exactly led to the 18-year-old's death during a July 4th boating trip with friends off Mississippi's Gulf Coast. Wells, who is black, traveled by boat with his friends, who are white, to Horn Island. He didn't return with the group that afternoon as planned. His body was found 2 days later off the island's coast. Civil rights attorney Benjamin Crump says an independent autopsy commissioned by the family was inconclusive.
15: We actually saw the pictures of it. It's significant. You can't help but notice why is this dark red here in the back of his head. And so he was important to note that in his report.
12: Wells was found wearing only swimming trunks face down in the water. Global news 24 hours a day and whenever you want it with Bloomberg News Now. I'm Michael Barr and this is Bloomberg, Karen.
2: All right, Michael Barr, thank you. And S&P futures, they are down 0.25% on 20 points this morning. Dow futures down 0.3% or 167 points. And NASDAQ futures, they're down 0.25% or about 78 points. NYMEX crude oil at $90.50 a barrel.
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8: And I'm Karen Moscow. We go to the first word breaking news desk for today's morning call. Here's Bill Maloney. Bill, good morning.
9: And good morning, Karen. U.S. futures trading in the red right now. Dow futures down 160 points. S&Ps are down 19. And Nasdaq futures are lower by 0.2%. And the Russell futures are a little changed. The U.S. 10-year yield is at 4.67. Gold is sinking. Oil is surging after the Houthis targeted Saudi Arabian oil tankers. On the U.S. economic front at 8:30, look for initial jobs claims. And after the bell last night, IBM cut its full-year sales outlook. Tesla reported is trading lower on higher spending. And Google falls pre-market as higher CapEx overshadowed AI gains. Regarding some of the earnings this morning, Lockheed Martin is up 6% pre-market after its numbers. And wrapping things up, J.P. Morgan is raised to buy over at Deutsche Bank. Live from the First of Breaking News Desk, I'm Bill Maloney. Karen?
8: All right, Bill, thank you. Bloomberg customers get the latest breaking news by typing Squawk on their terminal, S-Q-U-A-W-K. That's a Bloomberg Business Flash. Now here's Michael Barr with more on what's going on around the world. Michael.
10: Thank you very much, Karen. President Trump and members of his administration were on hand for the dignified transfer Wednesday of four U.S. service members killed amid the conflict with Iran in the Middle East. President Trump then issued a new warning to Iran, saying for every ship it struck in the Strait of Hormuz, the U.S. would destroy one bridge or power plant inside Iran. Meanwhile, Yemen's Iran-backed Houthi rebels say they have attacked two Saudi oil tankers in the Red Sea, and the U.S. military said it conducted a 12th night of strikes against Iran as the two countries vie for control of vital shipping lanes. Secretary of State Marco Rubio met with Russia's foreign minister Sergei Lavrov in Manila to try to revive the prospect of the U.S. helping to end the war in Ukraine. In baseball, the Yankees split a doubleheader with the Pirates. The Mets lost. The Red Sox, they matched the club record set 80 years ago with their 15th straight victory. Boston beat the Orioles 6-3 in the first game of the doubleheader. However, then Baltimore took the nightcap, beating the Red Sox 5-1. The Nationals won. Global news, 24 hours a day. There's a sad face for Tom Keene. And whenever you want it, Bloomberg News Now. I'm Michael Barr, and this is Bloomberg. Karen.
8: All right, Michael Barr, thank you. It is 6:42 on Wall Street. Let's turn to news and science and technology now with the Bloomberg NJIT STEM Report. It's brought to you by New Jersey Institute of Technology. NJIT is consistently ranked by U.S. News and World Report among the top 50 public national universities and has jumped more than 30 spots in 5 years. Learn more at njit.edu. And here's what's making news in science, technology, engineering, and math. SpaceX will again attempt a major test of its massive Starship rocket today. This is after it abandoned takeoff last week. The launch is targeted for 5:45 p.m. local time from SpaceX's Starbase facility in South Texas. It marks the second flight of the latest iteration of the rocket, dubbed Version 3 or V3. The rocket will be carrying two space-upgraded Starlink satellites that are intended to burn up later in the atmosphere as part of the test mission. Samsung Electronics revamped its foldable phone lineup, introducing a new entertainment-focused model that will compete with Apple's imminent entry into the market. Well, the company kept its long-running foldable design on the high-end Ultra model. The mid-tier Fold 8, the version aimed at most consumers, has a shorter and wider style that's more ideal for watching video, reading books, and gaming. And Google adding a selfie video option as a new way to sign into accounts, providing an alternative for users who may be locked out due to a lost device or a forgotten password. And that is the Bloomberg NJIT STEM report. Nathan.
11: Because we need more excuses to take selfie videos. Thank you, Karen Moscow. 644 on Wall Street. Let's check what's going on in D.C., where some of the top stories include the Iran war widening with the Houthis claiming attacks on Red Sea tankers, the House backing President Trump's Iran war budget despite midterm fears, and a story from Bloomberg Government Capitol Hill reporter Maeve Sheehy on the House voting to restrict congressional stock purchases. And Maeve is with us now from the nation's capital, one of the many actions that the House took in some cases along partisan lines yesterday. But let's talk a little bit more about how the debate is shaping up over the Iran war now that it seems as though there is a new front opening in the Middle East. Good morning, Maeve.
12: Good morning. Yeah, the Houthis backed by Iran have claimed their first attack on commercial ships in a bit. So this is kind of a new front, a bit of a widening of the U.S.-Iran war. And we're seeing kind of neither side backing down or talking about backing down at this point, which could have big implications on shipping and energy supplies in the area.
11: And we're certainly seeing an impact on the energy market as well, with Brent crude at this point trading above $98 a barrel, getting back close to 100, raising the potential economic implications here at home. How could that play out, at least politically, Maeve?
12: Yeah, prices at the gas pump are back above $4 a gallon here in the U.S. And Trump actually said yesterday it's going to come down, but give me a little time. We've kind of heard this before, and there's been a lot of shifting in these gas prices. There definitely could be big implications for midterm elections in November, especially if these gas prices are high at that point. I mean, we've seen that a big part of what people vote for is the economy, and that obviously is very closely tied to gas prices and their pocketbooks.
11: Now, we certainly saw a lot of this debate play out as the House debated the Iran war budget plan. Talk us through some of that debate and how that could shake things up when it comes to the November midterms.
12: Yeah, House Republicans did approve kind of the first step to unlock a third budget reconciliation bill that would include up to $73 billion for the Iran war. Obviously, a big sum. We saw it pass pretty easily, even with some vulnerable members who could very easily lose their re-elections in November. So that was an interesting step. We also today in the House will see Democrats force another Iran war powers vote. So a vote rebuking Trump's war powers. So that could be another interesting opportunity for more moderate House Republicans to potentially break with the president.
11: Yeah, it seems like there have been so many opportunities for lawmakers on Capitol Hill to get on the record when it comes to their positions on the Iran war. When it comes to this budget reconciliation package as it heads on to the Senate, what are its chances there?
12: The chances don't look great at the moment. We have heard from Senate Republicans that they're a little bit reluctant to put this on the floor. Senate Majority Leader John Thune said it would be, quote, no easy task. So we really we've seen the House move full speed ahead with this. But as you mentioned, its odds are really not looking great in the Senate at the moment, at least not now. It's something that could maybe slip to the lame duck.
11: Okay. In our last minute or so, let's get to the piece of legislation I know you've been following pretty closely here. Another effort on Capitol Hill to advance a congressional stock trading ban.
12: Yeah, this specific measure that passed yesterday will likely not become law just because of some disagreements. Democrats are opposed to it because it doesn't include the White House and it was attached to some voter ID legislation. But this is kind of a big step forward for a really years-long push to get lawmakers to stop trading stocks.
11: So as it moves forward here, could we see changes coming on some of the aspects that you just talked about here when it comes to whether it does touch the president or some of those SAVE Act provisions potentially that President Trump has been looking for when it comes to changing voter rules in this country?
12: We definitely could. And I think especially if Democrats do retake the House in November next year, we would see probably a different form of this legislation. But I do expect kind of members to keep pushing for some form of this law to stop lawmakers from trading stocks.
11: Yeah, it certainly does seem to keep percolating over well, really the last few years, this idea of a congressional stock trading ban. So we'll be following that as well. Thank you for this, Maeve. As always, Maeve Sheehy of Bloomberg Government covering Capitol Hill for us from the nation's capital. Karen.
8: Nathan, let's repeat some of our top stories this morning. Google parent Alphabet and Tesla are both falling in early trading after earnings beats. Both companies raised their full-year outlook for capital spending more than Wall Street expected. Intel reports after the close.
11: The European Central Bank has a policy decision today. The ECB is expected to leave interest rates unchanged as central bankers assess the impact of ongoing tensions in the Middle East.
8: And Uber is the latest company to cut jobs thanks to artificial intelligence. The rideshare giant said it's trimmed 10% of its workforce in its customer service unit.
11: And we have more of those stories coming up on Bloomberg Daybreak as we watch futures fall this morning, though they're off session lows. S&P, Dow, and NASDAQ futures all lower now by about 0.3%. Brent crude trading around $98.50 a barrel. 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
8: And I'm Karen Moscow. Futures are falling as unease over ever higher artificial intelligence spending outweighs an otherwise strong earnings report from Alphabet, while rising crude prices push bond yields higher. And we check the markets all day long here on Bloomberg. S&P futures, they are lower this morning, down 0.25%, down 19 points. Dow futures down 0.25%, or 130 points. And NASDAQ futures down 0.3%, or 81 points. The DAX in Germany, it's down 0.4%. The CAC in Paris down 0.9%. The FTSE 100 little change. The Nikkei 225 in Japan was higher up 0.5%, and the Hang Seng in Hong Kong gaining 1.3%. 10-year Treasury down 4/32. The yield at 4.67%. The yield on the 2-year at 4.31%. 30-year yield at 5.15%. NYMEX crude oil jumping up 3.8%, up $3.33 at $90.16 a barrel. Brent up more than 4% at $98.25. COMEX gold is lower, down 1.33%, down more than $55 at $4,096 an ounce. Taking a look at the Bloomberg Dollar Spot Index, it is little change this morning. The euro, it's at 1.1405 against the dollar. British pound, 1.3365. The yen at 163.36. And Bitcoin this morning lower, down 0.25% at $65,700. That is a Bloomberg Business Flash. Now here's Michael Barr with more on what's going on around the world. Michael.
10: Thank you very much, Karen. The Houthis said they had targeted two oil tankers in the Red Sea, and the UK Maritime Trade Operations Center reported a tanker had been struck on the Saudi Red Sea coast. The U.S. launched its 12th consecutive night of strikes against Iran to degrade the nation's ability to hit civilian shipping, targeting missile and drone storage facilities and air defense assets. The House adopted a Republican-only $95 billion budget proposal, its long-shot effort to fund the Iran war and other White House priorities. UK Chancellor of the Exchequer John Healey committed to disciplined control of Britain's public finances to protect against economic shocks. He made his pro-business pitch to London on his third full day in the post. In baseball, the Yankees split a doubleheader with the Pirates. The Mets lost. The Red Sox, good news, they matched the club record set 80 years ago with their 15th straight victory. Boston beat the Orioles 6-3 in the first game of the doubleheader. But then they had to play the second game. That's why they call it a doubleheader.
11: Oh.
10: Yeah. Just
11: I learned something
10: form.
11: Today.
10: Baltimore took the nightcap, beating the Red Sox 5-1. The Nationals won. Global news 24 hours a day and whenever you want it with Bloomberg News Now. I'm Michael Barr, and this is Bloomberg Nathan.
11: But we'll remember that streak when.
10: Yeah.
11: Thank you, Michael. 6:56 on Wall Street. Let's take a look at some stocks on the move today. I'm Nathan Hager, joined by Bloomberg's Isabel Lee on the morning after the kickoff of big tech earnings. And it's looking like big disappointment for investors in Google parent Alphabet. It seems like the capital expenditure forecast is front and center this morning. Isabel, good morning.
0: Good morning, Nathan. I do feel spoiled because I have a ton of choices this morning, but we will start with Alphabet. So they just raised their capex again. So the question is, at what point does it become... At one point, does, you know, investing in the future become overspending? Because fiscal discipline is what I've been hearing about. They raised their capital spending forecast to as much as $205 billion this year. So, of course, investors were concerned about the lack of, again, that fiscal discipline because of the race to AI. Stock is down by more than 4%. I mean, Alphabet is the first of the big tech to report. We have Meta, Microsoft, Amazon, so that's going to be a lot of news out there. But for now, Alphabet spending does not sit well, according to a senior analyst at investing.com. And he said that it adds to an increasing rate environment and that continues supply-demand crunch in AI. And another thing that they keep talking about, I know this is radio, but there's a stunning chart. Mm-hmm. They posted negative free cash flow. And if you go back all the way to 2005, this is the first time ever. So I feel like investors are really feeling jittery about that. Of course, they have Google Cloud that emerged to be one of the clearest tests on whether AI spending can deliver financial returns. But a lot of questions still revolve around whether Alphabet's AI spending is paying off or whether the bill just keeps getting more expensive.
11: Yeah, and I guess that's a similar story when we're talking about the earnings results from Tesla as well.
0: With Tesla, it's a little bit interesting because at least yesterday we were talking about how investors want to see more AI spending. So that's kind of the flip side story there. But the stock is down in pre-market nearly 6%. So their profit tumbled despite really a strong quarter for the automotive business. So this is pressuring Elon Musk to refocus the EV maker on maybe AI and robots because spending on ambitious initiatives surged to nearly $6 billion. It's $5.8 billion to be exact. And this is Tesla's first cash burn in 2 years. So the company said they still expect capex in excess of $25 billion. So all of these numbers are really giving me a woozy. And Musk said that this is a massive capex year. He said he wants to spend this fast without being wasteful. So Tesla really wants to be valued as an AI and robotics company, but maybe some investors still see them as an EV. So I think that's where the crux of the confusion or the worry is as well.
11: Just time to tell us about at least one of the stocks that reported earnings this morning. How's T-Mobile looking?
0: T-Mobile, okay, you pick this, but this is confusing to me because T-Mobile reported growth in their wireless accounts in the second quarter that beat analyst estimates, but the stock is down around 3%. They saw a lot of net account additions in the three-month period that ended in June. Sales rose nearly 8% year over year. EPS was $2.99. That's a 5% increase, and that beat previous projections, but I'm not sure it's down. Their rival AT&T also reported earnings that beat estimates, so confusing and head scratcher.
11: Well, we'll have time to take a look at what's moving this stock throughout the day. Bloomberg's Isabel Lee. Find more conversations like this on Stock Movers wherever you get your podcasts. This is Bloomberg Daybreak. I'm Nathan Hager with Karen.
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2: From ABC News, I'm Sherry Preston. Another end of continued fighting in the Middle East. And with the price of oil rising, there's no end in the war that's now in its fifth month.
3: Overnight, American firepower hit Iran for a 12th straight night. In Iran, striking back at U.S. military targets in Kuwait. The U.S. Central Command said the strikes are meant to stop Tehran from threatening commercial shipping in the Strait of Hormuz. Iran's Revolutionary Guard claimed a tanker that tried to slip through caught fire on a mined route and warned any ship that defies Tehran will, quote, meet the same fate.
2: ABC's Karen Waugh in Washington. U.S. oil trading at about $90 a barrel internationally. Brent crude is up to nearly $100 a barrel. Gas prices in the U.S. right now averaging $4.08 a gallon, according to GasBuddy. The European Union has just slapped Google with a $1 billion fine over antitrust violations connected with its search engine and Google Play. Tropical storm Bertha making landfall in St. Bernard Parish, Louisiana. It's now making its way to the Gulf Coast of Texas. Water rescues underway in West Virginia as flash flooding washed away homes, businesses, and cars. The House Overnight Committee will over-interview Jeffrey Epstein's longtime J.P. Morgan Chase investment banker, Jess Staley, today.
4: Staley spent more than 30 years at J.P. Morgan, including managing relationships with ultra-wealthy clients like Epstein, and later became the CEO of Barclays in 2015. Following Epstein's arrest and death in 2019, Staley came under scrutiny in a lawsuit brought by Epstein's victims, who contended in court filings that J.P. Morgan and Staley had allegedly ignored red flags of sex trafficking and enabled Epstein to traffic women and girls. The bank settled the case in 2023 for $290 million without an admission of wrongdoing. Peter Harlambous, ABC News.
2: Former modeling scout Daniel Siad found dead in his home outside Paris. He connected multiple women and girls to Epstein for years. This is ABC News.
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2: The good news when it comes to New York City's Legionnaires' disease outbreak.
26: I think in terms of the number of cases that we've seen, we are probably on the tail end of the peak. So we're probably going to see a decrease in those number of cases.
2: Dr. Daniel Keplivsky on the 5 deaths and 82 confirmed cases. He's an infectious disease specialist at Mount Sinai, New York. So far, 34 cooling towers at 33 New York high-rises have been cleaned and disinfected after they showed signs of the bacteria. A fraternity at a Texas Christian university has launched a fundraising campaign to help support a member who has been deported to El Salvador by the Trump administration.
5: A track star and valedictorian at his high school, Luis Andrade Garcia is an accounting and business information major at TCU. When he was arrested for disorderly conduct last month, a check of his immigration status found that he had come to the country illegally when he was 3, and the deportation process began. His fraternity, Lambda Theta Phi, is appealing for Garcia's return and has raised over $15,000 to go toward his legal expenses. Jim Ryan, ABC News in Dallas-Fort Worth.
2: What does it feel like when you deliver a baby, and are there any surprises?
9: I would say how slippery the baby was. Yeah. A lot of fluids on it. Wasn't expecting that with the rubber gloves.
2: Berlin Borough, Pennsylvania police officer Donna McHudson, who helped deliver Taylor Durham's baby in the parking lot of a Wawa convenience store July 6th. Mom and cop and baby reunited this week. Sherry Preston, ABC News.
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12: It could go away at some point. Does the Fed have a history of adapting to war?
13: Well, I think they've shown a history, at least in recent history, of adapting to changing market conditions, and they sort of fell on their faces a little bit with the transitory term, so they'll be very reluctant to use that again. But I think in this case, there's a very clear pattern of war on, war off, oil up, oil down. It changes weekly. And so to suspect that they would set policy on the basis of sustained higher oil prices for multiple quarters, they'd have to really outline a strong case to do that, in my view. I mean, and I don't think they have that case.
12: We're miles from 2.x%.
14: Oh, gosh, yeah. And
12: I mean, miles.
14: I'm not sure if that's even a goal anymore, given what's going on with, reshoring manufacturing, wages increasing. What's the expectation for earnings here? I mean, earnings in the first quarter were extraordinary across the S&P 500, and arguably that supported the rally that we've seen year to date in the market. What are your expectations for this quarter and the remainder of the year, I guess?
13: Yeah, I think the backdrop has gotten a little more complicated, not on the earnings side. The earnings side's pretty clear in that the numbers are fantastic and likely to remain that way for some time. The big question is sort of asking what inning are we in with this earnings boom? And have a little bit of caution there in that a lot of companies have posted great numbers and had sideways reaction. Mm-hmm. You're getting some investor pushback to these changes in cash flow from folks engaged in the build out. And then you start to ask yourself the counterfactual, what happens if some of those hyperscaler numbers come out and they're not boosting CapEx? That probably triggers another round of rotation and a question mark as to what inning we're in on this big theme.
12: And now Thursday morning accounting with Robert Teeter. It's like Farm Journal when we were kids. Okay, Doug down in Florida notes that after the Red Sox have won 40 in a row, they're still 5.5 behind the
14: Yankees.
12: It's
14: okay, they're above,
12: above 500. 5.5 behind the Yankees in July doesn't get it done. Douglas Cass with a real smart note, if you spend 30 gazillion a year in excess cash flow, you make this amount of money, whatever, it takes Y amount of years to make back your CapEx. Yes. The math really doesn't work. This is not in our textbooks.
13: You're right. I was actually going to go with that similar Red Sox comment, which is a lot of these tech companies have priced in that type of run. They need to, instead of 15 wins, they need to post 15 fantastic quarters to reflect all of the good news that's already priced in. And so it doesn't mean there's a bad backdrop there. The fundamentals are fantastic. I think you just need to be careful with sizing, with overall risk posture.
14: So what is the AI trade today? Do I just buy the chips like I've been doing over the last 3 or 4 years?
13: Well, I think we've seen some of the diversification come into play here. So small cap, either the S&P 600 or the Russell 2000, or even within the S&P, the equal weight, have done well. And to me, that's a sign that the next wave is really the users. So I think you're going to get a lot of dispersion between companies that figure out how to use this tech, use this compute, to drive profitability. To me, that's the next wave of the story.
12: Paul, Alexis, help me out here. Oh, the blue button, the Detroit Lions blue button. I think he's sort of channeling Dan Ives. I mean, if you wear a tie like that into our studio,
13: yeah.
12: Robert Teeter, I mean, this isn't a great...
15: Well, it is a tie.
12: I mean, it's got it feels like Yorkville Ives or whatever he's got this week. Robert Teeter, thank you so much. I can't say enough, folks, about the work that Bloomberg did last night as a Google and Tesla ballet came out. Major shout out to our team. I thought Gene Munster was great.
14: Yep.
12: He still always says it's the third inning.
14: Yeah. Always good.
12: It's like the third inning for the Red Sox right now. Robert Teeter, thank you so much for joining us this morning. We say good morning across America, 989 FM. Mr. Teeter with Silvercrest Asset Management. Good morning, 989 FM in Boston, 991 Nathan Hager Radio down in Washington, Sirius XM. I was talking to Aslan. I mean, good morning and good evening on the Pacific Rim. What a joy to have Haslinda Amin in New York this week, in from Singapore. We are humbled by our evening listenership across the Philippines, Singapore, Indonesia, and on back to India as well. This is hugely anticipated. Joining us now from HSBC, Dara Mayer, their senior FX strategist. I need to explain that the heritage of HSBC in looking at the dynamics of the global markets is second to none. What is the distinction you're writing about right now? Are you linking in commodities? Are you linking into Spain won the World Cup? What's the distinctive feature right now?
16: Yeah. Strange we haven't managed to weave that last one in. Good to be back, by the way. I think one of the distinctions I quite like at the moment is between a good interest rate hike and a bad interest rate hike. And, you know, at the moment, we've got renewed escalation in oil prices, right? So everybody's getting more hawkish about ECB, Bank of England, and the Fed. Normally, for currency markets, that's a wash, right? Because your rate differentials don't move. That's the currency angle. But I think a lot in terms of how the currency market should react to that will be determined by how activity is going into the hike, right? So you have a Fed where activity is relatively resilient, the labor market's resilient. You hike into that. I think it's unambiguously dollar positive. The ECB, the Bank of England, where you've got question marks over activity and growth, and they're kind of forced into a hike because inflation's misbehaving, that for me is at best ambiguous for the currency, but potentially a negative for the currency. So I think in the narrative about, you know, hawkish drifts or whatever it might be, that I think could be a currency takeaway. To us, it plays as a dollar bullish angle.
14: So, I mean, we kind of came into the year dovish on the U.S. dollar. I think the market was generally, that was kind of the consensus. And then, of course, the war with Iran came about, and that changed the narrative a little bit.
16: Sure.
14: Going forward, is there still room for this dollar to be stronger here?
16: I think so. To be fair, we did a pivot. We came into this year, I would say we were modest dollar bears, and now we're modest dollar bulls, so we're lowercase both sides of the equation.
14: Okay.
16: Right? I think the U.S.-Iran war did one thing. It knocked on the head the idea of de-dollarization as a theme, right? Because everyone scrambled for their shiny dollars when geopolitical risk was escalating, at least initially. I think a second element that's changed is I think the market's more confident about the independence of the Fed. And this was a narrative in 25, right? President Trump bashing them. But I think, you know, the perception now will be the Fed stood firm under Powell, and Warsh has come in and, if you like, not said anything dumb. So that's a win as well for the markets. So I think those were two big game-changing events. And I think that correctly, appropriately kind of caused this pivot in market kind of sentiment.
12: The Hong Kong and Shanghai Banking Corporation, if I look at the Bloomberg Global Total Return Bond Index, I've got a great moderation. And even with the recovery from 2022, global bonds are screaming 4 standard deviations off the old trend. We got a long way to go to get back. And it's rolled over. And it's an ugly chart. What are the ramifications if oats, gilts, and the rest of it break through? Like, think a 5.50 30-year U.S. bond.
16: So I blame Liz Truss for this. Do you remember her? Back in the day, Prime Minister Liz Truss.
12: Four prime ministers ago.
16: The lettuce, right? Okay.
12: Yeah, so Harry Kane's next.
16: Up until that point, I would have said fiscal policy anywhere, at least in G10, was kind of an irrelevance for the currency market, right? We talked about twin deficits in the US, but I'm 55 years old. We've had twin deficits every year I've been on this planet, right? So, but What Liz Truss did and Kwasi Kwarteng is they managed to get currencies in G10 sensitive to fiscal risks. And now we've seen it with Japanese fiscal risk. We've seen it still, obviously, with sterling. And I think, Tom, it's good to bring up the OATs. You know, do French politics become a new driver for, well, the bond market, obviously, but by extension for the euro? So it's something we're addressing. What I think is interesting from a relative perspective is the U.S. fiscal discussion seems to have drifted off the radar, right, since the one big beautiful bill and the big beautiful act is announced. It just drifted off.
12: From where I am, we are addicted to a COVID and a post-COVID stimulus. That's all there is to it. Nominal GDPs worldwide, they're nuts.
16: They are, but I think what we're also addicted to is spending more than we earn. I mean, on a human level,
12: I had an individual dining room table.
16: This is the problem, right? And, you know, everyone accepts it's unsustainable, but everyone seems willing to support it. But it's getting more and more expensive. Now, I think, where's the currency overlay? I'm not sure there's a direct currency takeaway unless something's unraveling, you know, unless we have true nervousness about Japan, about the UK, about France, etc. And that's not quite manifest yet.
14: Well, how about, you mentioned Japan here. I mean, we got the yen at 163 and change, weaker again today. I mean, what does the BOJ do here? What are they thinking?
16: I don't know. I call this the Wayne Scales effect because I get on the Wayne Scales every morning and a number that looked outrageous 2 weeks ago suddenly doesn't look quite as outrageous when I step on this morning. And you know, yen at 163, it's like, okay, but it was, you know.
12: I got someone emails in a fan. They say Dara's doing more crypto now.
16: Yeah.
12: Explain.
16: Explain why or explain crypto? Because the second one's going to take a lot longer.
12: Have you like shifted over from FX to crypto?
16: I'm doing that great task. You know, they call it double hatting, where you do two jobs for the price of one.
12: Right? Fine.
16: Yeah, I'm sure you
12: it's
16: do it here.
12: No, we don't. Alexis, please. No, but Dara, crypto, 120 to 60 on BitDog. What's the future?
16: Fortunately, my obligations around crypto don't extend to the nonsense of forecasting tokens quite yet. Okay. Where my conversation's focused is tokenized currencies, you know, stable coins, these elements, the banks moving
12: is
16: down
12: tokenized
16: ones. I think it's spectacular technology. I definitely think this is the future of kind of financial markets, infrastructure.
14: What is the future?
16: The future will be we're all going to have tokenized assets. We're going to be trading it with tokenized money, whatever shape or form that money is. And we're going to have faster settlement operational
12: gains. Why do we need faster settlement?
16: Because people love speed. I mean, you know, it's a bit like that saying, no good story started with a salad, right? markets look for efficiency gains, and this technology does provide that. I'm not necessarily an evangelist for Bitcoin or other specific tokens.
12: I get it.
16: As a plumbing gig, it's 24, you might say, why do we want 24/7 trading, right? Because we want to play golf the weekend. But the reality is, people want to be able to move money flexibly, 24/7, and if you can reduce settlement risk and other aspects.
12: 24/7 argument. Do you need, Paul, help me here.
14: No.
12: Do we need a first mover status? Like, does JP Morgan have to step in as the elephant?
16: No. Let me give you an example. We issued a tokenized bond in Hong Kong, right, for the HKMA. It used settled T plus 5. Tokenized format settles T plus 1. Right?
14: T plus 1.
16: Right. And it could have been it could have been same day, but no one wants bonds to settle the same day because everyone has to pre-fund, okay? So the technology allows for that. It means you don't tie up capital waiting for things to settle. You don't have a bunch of banks going, hey, who owns this? Do you own this? My ledger shows this. Yours shows. It just makes complete sense.
12: You think it's going to work?
16: Yeah. Yeah. And I'm not just saying that because I need it to work for the next 10 years. You know, I genuinely believe at my core.
12: I would say to the lovely people at HSBC, Dara needs a third hat to put on.
16: Thanks, Tom.
12: Max Kettner, watch out. Dara Meyer, thank you so much. Really, really appreciate
16: thank
12: it.
16: Thank you.
12: With HSBC, and we do this fractionally. It's not a big deal, but I do have yen at a 163.37. These are micro moves. They have our full attention. Euro 114.03 finally begins to weaken a bit. A 113 euro would be morning news. Futures, negative 20. With our news in New York City, Michael Brown.
15: Thank you very much, Tom. The U.S. military has hit Iranian targets for a 12th straight night. The attacks coming after President Trump threatened to strike an Iranian bridge or power plant for every ship Iran attacks in the Strait of Hormuz. The Iranians then responded, threatening to retaliate an eye for an eye. Secretary of State Marco Rubio speaking this morning at a summit by Southeast Asian foreign ministers.
17: I saw Arachi, their foreign minister, who the other day say or something about their policies, an eye for an eye. president's policy is a head for an eye. I mean, honestly, that's what it's going to be. I mean, they will pay a very heavy price for the things they're doing.
15: Meanwhile, Secretary Rubio met Russia's Foreign Minister Sergei Lavrov in Manila to try to revive the prospect of the U.S. helping to end the war in Ukraine. Ebola is spreading too fast to contain in Congo. That's according to healthcare workers trying to treat patients in the African nation. The country has seen more than 1,030 deaths, according to figures from the Africa Centers for Disease Control and Prevention, with about 2,500 cases confirmed. Doctors Without Borders' Trish Newport says the response is just not big enough.
18: There we see the number of cases increasing every single day. We see more and more community deaths. We see new cases in new areas. And what the response is today just can't catch up to the size of the spread of the outbreak today.
15: Doctors Without Borders' Trish Newport. The Minnesota man who pleaded guilty to killing a top Democratic state lawmaker and her husband is due to be sentenced in federal court. Vance Bolter has confessed in the June 2025 fatal shooting of House Speaker Melissa Hortman and her husband Mark. The 59-year-old also agreed to plead guilty to attacking Senator John Hoffman and his wife Yvette. Global news 24 hours a day and whenever you want it with Bloomberg News Now. I'm Michael Barr, and this is Bloomberg, Tom, Paul, and Alexis.
12: Michael Barr, thanks so much. The news update, the Michael Barr moment. 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For the past 3 years, Interactive Brokers, individual clients averaged 24.3% annually, beating the Standard & Poor's 500. 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We are introducing a new data point today. So you got American Oil, West Texas Intermediate, popping $91 a barrel. I'm just going to stay on dollars here.
14: Wow.
12: $91. Brent crude is global oil. Hormuz oil, you know, it's like the benchmark. And it is at $99 a barrel. The pros are upset over a barrel of diesel.
14: Okay.
12: In Europe, ICE, the wonderful index, has a blended series that's jet fuel, petrol, they call it.
14: Is that right?
12: They call it petrol.
14: Okay.
12: Jet fuel, petrol, diesel. And a barrel of that has exploded out to recent war highs of $162 a barrel.
14: Wow.
12: Europe, 75% of their consumption's diesel. That's
14: okay.
12: Why
14: All right.
12: the
14: that's
12: pros
14: a problem.
12: Are upset. So you're going to hear me quoting ICE Brent barrel, $162 a barrel right now. That's something new. It's Bloomberg's surveillance.
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6: From the Bloomberg Interactive Brokers Studio, I'm Alexis Christophorus. Stock futures are lower as investors sift through a fresh batch of corporate earnings reports and as they try to make peace with the massive company spending on artificial intelligence. S&P futures down 33 points. Now we've got Dow futures off 244 points, or about 0.5%. NASDAQ 100 futures sliding 167 points, or about 0.5%. We have got oil in the green with Brent crude above 5% now at 98.70. A barrel. West Texas Intermediate crude 4.5% higher, just under $91 a barrel. In stock news, Tesla shares down 6%. Its ambitious spending on AI and robotics ate into quarterly profits. That resulted in Tesla's first cash burn in 2 years. Meantime, Google parent Alphabet saw its business continue to grow last quarter, yet growing spending on AI put its leftover cash into negative territory for the first time since Alphabet became a public company. Shares of Alphabet down more than 4%. Bond yields are rallying this morning as investors bet inflation will heat up once again. The two-year yield at 4.31%, the 10-year at 4.67%, and we have got the 30-year yield now sitting at 5.16%. SpaceX is going to attempt a test of its Starship rocket later today after abandoning takeoff last week. For on-demand news 24 hours a day, subscribe to Bloomberg News Now wherever you get your podcasts. I'm Alexis Christophorus. That's a Bloomberg Business Flash. Tom and Paul.
7: Thank you, Alexis. Greatly appreciate that. Matt Blackson with us now, senior analyst, Bloomberg Intelligence. Paul, for those of you on radio, you just can't see it. I mean, he is such a stud, Paul. He looks like he could be in the Burnham cabinet.
8: Exactly.
7: I mean, he just looks like, you know, 10 Downing Street will call. We need Matt Bloxham to do technology. Matt, I'm going to cut to the Ed Ludlow chase. I read about robo-taxi. I'm not taking Tesla's robo-taxi from Heathrow to the hotel across from Queen Victoria Street, am I?
9: No, and if you are, certainly not for a long time, and obviously we've got quite a lot of Waymo testing going on in the city, so you do see quite a few more of those cars around, but with people in them, making sure that they drive safely. But yeah, I think it's quite a cultural shift for a lot of people, I think, this kind of concept of driverless taxis.
7: Is there any proof of concept?
9: I mean, there's obviously, you know, some good results in the US with Waymo. I think in in Europe, nothing really yet. And I think, again, culturally, we're quite different over here. So I think that there's a long way to go before there's kind of wide-scale acceptance. Obviously, I think even if you saw an initial kind of positive reaction to it, I think that would probably be put down as a kind of curiosity value, and you'd have to see the kind of longer-term trend to kind of see people really moving it.

0: I don't see it personally as a kind of a big thing for quite some years to come.
1: Matthew, you might be surprised because we know each other, but I actually took a Waymo in Santa Clara, California to an In-N-Out Burger and back, and I survived. So, I mean, it's coming, my friend.
0: It's definitely coming. Yeah.
1: Exactly. Matthew, you know, we heard from Google last night. Some people call it Alphabet. I'm not sure where that came from, but... there was a time when higher CapEx was rewarded by the stock market. I'm not sure that's the case anymore. When you talk to institutional investor clients, how are they thinking about AI these days? Do they want to see more investment, or do they want to see return? Where are we in that discussion?
0: I think they want to see more data about the return. I think conceptually, people get that you need to spend to generate revenue, but I don't think they're quite yet seeing enough revenue being generated off the spend that's happening. And I think if anything, you know, the Google CapEx upgrade today relative to the revenue growth is not that, you know, that there's a widening disconnect there. And I think, you know, one of the numbers people were looking at quite closely was the order pipeline, and that grew a bit, but didn't grow spectacularly. So I think there's more needed to show that there's a direct link between increased spending and and revenue.
2: When you look at all this madness, there's got to be losers. What's the when of when we work out the losers? I think of the railroads and the American railroads, Matt, coming out of 1880, 1890. It took literally 40 years to get rid of them. Are we going to weed out the tech losers? Doug Kass calls it the stack. They're investing in all this stuff. Okay, fine. Are we going to do this in 2 years or 20 years?
0: I think it's more like the two-year time frame, to be honest. I think the next 12 to 18 months is a really important part of the cycle for enterprise spending on AI, and more scrutiny about where it makes sense, where it doesn't. You know, we see lots and lots of anecdotal evidence coming out about companies burning through their token budgets and reining in where they're guiding people to use AI in their businesses, and they're going to be, CFOs are going to be pushing people to kind of really demonstrate those savings and those benefits much more clearly. And so if that makes things a bit more kind of discerning about where they use AI, then we're potentially in a position where we have overcapacity, or go from undercapacity to overcapacity quite quickly. And that's where all these kind of potential big investments we're seeing in chip capacity and data center capacity start to kind of maybe look a little bit misjudged.
1: We saw, you know, a real bombshell from IBM, Matthew, a couple weeks ago when they pre-announced their numbers, and the stock fell the most ever in the history of IBM. And I think that opened eyes for a lot of investors, like, oh, this CapEx, you know, funnel is not, like, there's limits to it. I mean, so how do you think about tech spending overall? Because it doesn't seem like all this AI stuff is incremental. It may be coming from some other areas of the tech stack. How do you think about that?
0: Yeah, that's right. I think you, to a large degree, see that in the IT services space. So if you know, look at the recent print from Accenture and various other IT services companies, you know, they're still seeing incredibly muted demand for traditional IT services. So there's a clear evidence, I think, there that spending is being shifted to AI away from what has seen perhaps now deprioritized technology transformation projects. And I think that's what we've seen play out with IBM too, is that their mainframe business, which historically had been growing quite well, suddenly hit a bit of a brick wall because budgets are not limitless, and companies are realizing they need to kind of prioritize things, and there are other more important parts of the AI stack they have to spend money on.
2: Matt, which company forward are you most focused on after seeing Google yesterday?
0: We're kind of very much looking at the Meta results and the Amazon results because, yeah, I think it's, yeah, do they, you know, Google's kind of raised them essentially in terms of CapEx, and do they kind of match that CapEx raise? And, you know, then we get into another CapEx cycle, and I think that stretches things even more.
2: Matt, thank you so much. Matt Bloxham with us from Queen and Victoria Street. Love getting his perspective, and it's a different perspective from London. Doug Kass emails in. He says, Tom, if you mention me one more time, he has to come on and talk about Ben Rice and Paul Goldschmidt.
1: Sure. Absolutely.
2: You know, they're carrying, Judge is injured, you know.
1: Yeah.
2: They're carrying the Yankees.
1: I don't know. You know, we need to get Judge back, like, now. But they're hanging on. They're doing fine. They're doing okay.
2: A lot of good research notes on Google. We're going to read them all and synthesize them in to our morning broadcast. Well, the reason we left, man, excuse me, folks. Can I get a Tito's and Tango? Alexis, do we have Tito's and Tango?
3: I'm on it. I'm going to get it.
2: We're waiting for 8 o'clock.
3: We're going to make that happen.
2: Wait for 8 o'clock. Okay. Folks, the data's talking to me. These are micro moves, but they're really, really important this morning. NASDAQ deteriorates down 0.7%. VIX is on a stick. It's not inflammatory. We're not back to 18 or 20. 17.94, almost 18. But it's away from that where the pros look. Yields. Paul, the yields are just jaw-dropping.
1: Yep.
2: 4.68%. U.S. 10-year yield.
1: Yeah, and even on the short end, Tom, up another 2 basis points, 4.32% on the 2-year. That is just a serious coupon there. And then if you go out to the long bond like we used to do back in the day, 5.17% here. I mean, this is higher for longer.
2: 5.17.
1: This is higher for longer, Tom. I mean, this is the bond market doing the Fed's work. You know, who cares what the Fed does next week? The bond market's moving higher here.
2: Comes back into an almost $5 up Brent crude. I'm going to round it up. $99 a barrel Brent, $91 a barrel West Texas Intermediate. That new barrel of diesel in Europe pricing is $162. It was 150 something yesterday. Thank you, Ambrose Evans Pritchard over at the Telegraph for beating me up on that. Appreciate that. In the currency market, thank you, Darrell Meyer. 101 on DXY. The yen is moving my micro hundredths, but it is weakening this morning. I mean, if you're Japan, I believe if the yen weakens, it has an effect on the people.
1: I think so. I think that's right. But, Tom, this is July 23rd. November is, like, right around the corner. If you're Republicans and you're looking at a lot of this stuff, you're like, oh, my gosh, we got energy prices back up, gas well over $4 a barrel again. Right. I mean, this is not good. I wonder just kind of what the political ramifications from some of these moves are in the markets.
2: Well, thank you for tuning in. We're going to continue to look at this correlation of equities, bonds, currencies, commodities, and summing it up. I got to say, yeah, commodities are front and center, but the bond market for Americans is speaking right now. Looking out at our claimed Eastern Mediterranean coverage, not much going on right now, but we'll keep peeled there for headlines, including any morning tweets on Truth Social from the President of the United States. Bloomberg Surveillance.
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5: 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The sell-off in stock futures is gaining steam here as we move closer to the opening bell as Wall Street zeroes in on big tech's outsized spending on building out artificial intelligence infrastructure. S&P futures now down 48 points or 0.6%. Dow futures down 0.6% or 330 points. And NASDAQ 100 futures sliding 257 points or 0.8%. On the upside, oil once again with Brent crude at now up 5.25% at $99 a barrel. West Texas Intermediate crude up nearly 5% at just above $91 a barrel. Meantime, quarterly profits at Tesla and IBM missed Wall Street's estimates. Both those stocks lower here in the pre-market. Google's parent company, Alphabet, raised its capital spending forecast to as much as $205 billion this year. Its quarterly cash flow was also negative for the first time since going public. And T-Mobile added more wireless customers than expected last quarter, but revenue missed expectations, and that is pushing the stock down more than 5%. A quick check of Bitcoin, it's down 0.5% at $65,538, and spot gold now at $40.74 the ounce. That's a Bloomberg Business Flash. Tom and Paul.
6: Alexis, thanks so much. I really want to emphasize, folks, the zeitgeist this morning, and I've heard it, is this is all about the technology story. It's true, it is about that, but there's way more going on than that. We just got a 99 print on Brent crude. I got yen on a hundreds basis, moving out the new weakness, and we try to find a guess. It's a two-hour conversation. We're going to spend 12 minutes with Pablo Goldberg of BlackRock on the correlated markets right now, particularly within the EM fixed income, and then we're going to talk about Argentinian football. Pablo, I'm just going to cut to the chase. I'm looking at my screen, and I'm seeing a lockstep commodity currency story. In EM debt, what do you see? Is it priced down, yield up?
7: To some extent, and I think that the I think that what is at the driving seat right now is what's happening with rates globally, right? What happens with treasuries, and you know, breaking that down requires a little bit of analysis. Of course, oil up again brings back a little bit of push up in inflation expectations. Mm-hmm. We have come from the beginning of end of June, beginning of July, after the memorandum of understanding, where inflation break-evens had significantly collapsed, even back to 2% in the case of the U.S., and now we're trending higher. So that puts a little bit of pressure in global rates. But then there's the other thing that you were just mentioning, which is the global chase for capital, right? And we're seeing all these CapEx announcements are leading towards the idea that there's a lot of need of demand of for capital, right? And that also, competes with the level of treasury yields. And that is what is transmitting to the rest of the world. But if you look at currencies, for example, in EM, are holding pretty well. There's a lot of currencies. So carry currencies, high carry currencies are doing well in the
8: EM
7: space. And
8: what's an example of high carry?
7: Well, we're talking about Brazil, we can talk about Colombia, we can talk about Mexico to some extent. Mm-hmm. So places where currencies are not showing a significant deterioration. And I think that the key there, what is not happening now that happened in March when oil was moving towards 100, is that volatility is not increasing, right? Back then we have a volatility shock, and people had to sell what they had in their portfolios some of the things that they had in their portfolios, these high carry currencies. Now we're not seeing that volatility shock. We can go into why I think
8: the
7: case.
8: Because we have to have oil.
7: I think that there's one very important thing that is way more priced in terms of the Fed. Back then, okay, we were pricing about two cuts. Now we're pricing two hikes, give or take. Back then, we had 1% 5-year real yields in the U.S. Now we're at 2%, a level which in the past kind of like tend to be some sort of a top. So I think that the market is holding itself because market levels are reflecting much more of this environment. That was not the case back in March. So we are at the same level of oil, let's say circa 100, but the uncertainty, there's no paradigm shift right now as it was back then.
8: You're from Argentina. Do you want to talk up the Argentina book here? What's the story in Argentina?
7: Well, I think the Argentina book is, one where Argentina is facing the most important chance of breaking through a pattern or boom of boom bust, right? If you look at the activity index of Argentina, has been on a range since 2011. So this is an economy that has not really grown in real terms for more than a decade. And there's a couple of things that are happening right now that are a regime change. The first one is what Milei has done on the deficit, right? The deficit of Argentina, Argentina is running a primary surplus. It doesn't have a generalized deficit. And this is a country that at some point has 6% deficit. And the other one is an export boom, energy, agriculture, mining, there's an export boom.
6: For people who are never going to own the blue dollar, they're never going to own a Malaysian diesel contract, the bottom line is we look at EM as correlated. Is it idiosyncratic now? Every nation, every security for itself? Or are correlations tightening up?
7: I think that that's a good question. So if you look at performance of funds versus the benchmark, you will see that around 75% of active funds outperform the index, right? That tells you that there's a lot of alpha to be made in this asset class. So there's a lot of idiosyncratic factors. I mean, this is the quintessential global asset class. You got credits from Africa, South America, Central America, Asia, Eastern Europe, right? And all these credits are moved by very different factors. You got commodity importers, commodity exporters. You have countries that are more linked to China, countries more linked to the U.S. So there's a lot of alpha to be made.
6: Does the Argentinian coach keep his job?
7: I hope so. I mean, he's very, very successful, and he's a very, very nice and humble man.
6: Unlike his players.
7: Well, we can discuss that. I think Messi is a very humble person as well.
6: He was wonderful.
8: Awesome.
6: Yeah. But didn't you feel it was separate? That it was Messi and the rest of the team too much?
7: No, I think that actually it is the contrary. I mean, the team has been playing allegiance to Messi, wanted so hard for Messi to win his World Cup, that have been, you know, his soldiers for a long time under his leadership.
6: Can we kill to get Pablo Goldberg and Ira Jersey together?
8: Oh, yeah. Fantastic.
6: That would be a two-hour interview. Pablo Goldberg, BlackRock, thank you so much. Really appreciate it. An important market morning. With our news in New York City is Michael Brown.
9: Overnight, U.S. firepower hit Iran for a 12th straight night. Iran striking back at U.S. military targets in Kuwait. And the Iran-backed Houthis claim their first attack on commercial ships in recent months, targeting two Saudi Arabian oil tankers in the Red Sea with missiles and drones. Bloomberg's breaking news editor, Patrick Sykes, in Istanbul.
10: We know that the Houthis have hit at least one. They claim two tankers, but we know they've hit at least one refined products tanker in the south of the Red Sea. That's been confirmed by the British Navy as well. It's significant because it is the first time they've successfully acted on this blockade.
9: Bloomberg's Patrick Sykes. The House adopted a Republican-only $95 billion budget proposal, an effort to fund the Iran war and other White House priorities. Speaker Mike Johnson pushed it over objections from Democrats and some GOP holdouts as a priority before the midterm elections. Johnson later took a victory lap after lawmakers passed a series of bills this week, including one to fund the government through December 4th, and passage of the Stop Insider Trading Act, which bans members of Congress from trading individual stocks.
11: We're increasingly confident that we will hold and grow this majority in the House. We must, because you're seeing a demonstration of the two sides, the divergent views for America. We had been saying that this was an election that was shaping up as a contest between common sense and crazy. And now it is literally, in many sectors around the country, common sense versus communism.
9: Global news, 24 hours a day, and whenever you want it, with Bloomberg News Now. I'm Michael Barr, and this is Bloomberg. Tom, Paul, Alexis.
6: Michael Barr, thanks so much. Equities, bonds, currencies, commodities, Paul Sweeney and Tom Keene helping you with the morning, mixing it in, correlating it in together. I look at euro-yen, Paul, sort of obscure. It's what the pros watch, and the answer is it's stronger euro, weaker yen. It's okay. A weaker yen story versus the dollar.
8: Yeah, boy, yen pushing out here, Tom. I mean, it's 163.49. I mean, we're on a 165 watch there.
6: Well, so, yeah.
8: I mean, I'm going to keep an eye on that going forward here. In the euro, 113.92. Hoping for parity.
6: Futures negative 45. NASDAQ out to negative 0.8%. We're watching yields as well. Brent crude just printing. Surveillance.
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7: Good morning, everyone. Futures deteriorated over the last hour, a little bit better in the last 10 minutes. We're looking at Brent crude at $98.62. We had a 99 print a cup of Sanka ago. It's the newspapers. It's Alexis Christophorus.
8: Thanks, Tom. I want to start in the crypto space. By the way, I'm just going to quote you Bitcoin for a moment here. It's down 0.5% right now at $65,554. It was above $66,000 yesterday. So there has been a bounce back in that crypto. But there is a New York Times story out about the crypto bill that is mired in debate over rules to stop the president from selling coins. So Democrats and Republicans, they're haggling about what's called the Clarity Act. This is a major bill, landmark legislation pushed by the crypto industry, and it's moving closer to a final vote in the Senate this summer. There is a major sticking point here, though. The $1.4 billion in crypto revenue that President Trump has made off of his family's network of crypto businesses. So Democrats are pushing for stricter language in the bill. They say it should bar public officials from selling digital currencies. So this week, Republican senators released a new draft of the bill. It did contain a version of those restrictions, including language making it illegal for the president to issue or sponsor a cryptocurrency. But some lawmakers are saying that is not going far enough to stop Trump from using crypto to enrich himself. So we've got the midterm elections around the corner. This is, I would imagine, going to be a debate right up until that moment. And it sort of shows you how the president's crypto dealings have really rippled through Washington.
9: Yeah, I mean, that's been a big part of their family's business now for the last several years. So.
8: And it's been very, very lucrative for them.
9: All right,
8: let's move over to the Boston Globe now, because Amazon's Jeff Bezos has recently been approached to join a consortium of investors to purchase a minority stake in the Premier League's Liverpool Football Club.
7: Yes.
8: So he might buy a 30% stake. By the way, Liverpool FC is owned by Boston-based Fenway Sports Group, which, of course, owns Tom's beloved
7: Red Sox.
8: Mm-hmm.
7: Liverpool,
8: yeah.
7: And they just, I believe, sold the Pittsburgh Penguins.
8: You are absolutely right. And Liverpool is actually their most lucrative piece of their portfolio.
7: Be careful now.
8: I'm sorry. Look, the Red Sox fortune, I think, has the Red Sox now at $5.25 billion.
7: It was all due to John Henry. Thank you.
8: Okay. So did you? I didn't realize this until I looked it up. Bezos does not own any part of a sports team, which, with his kind of money, you think just for the fun of it, he might. He passed on acquiring NFL franchises like the Seattle Seahawks and the Washington Commanders. He was thinking about it, didn't ultimately do it. If he goes in on Liverpool, his 30% stake would cost him about $1.8 billion.
9: And according to Rich Go on the Bloomberg Terminal, his net worth today, $266.6 billion.
8: So he can do it.
9: He can afford it. Go buy the whole thing. Why be a minority player?
7: That's like small compared to Musk, right?
9: Well, Musk is $745 billion.
8: Wow. Yep. Even with SpaceX falling below that IPO price and problems with Tesla.
7: Okay. Do you have one more?
8: I do. Wall Street Journal. Okay, I like this one. So I'm just sort of getting up to speed with pickleball. I don't know about you guys. There's this new thing, though.
9: Yeah.
8: It's called, now, it's tomato-tomato. It's either paddle or padel.
9: Right.
8: Take your choice.
9: And what's the difference between that and pickleball?
8: So, padel. I'm going to go with the padel, if you will, the German. It is a cross between squash and tennis. It's exploding in popularity. It is played in a glass-enclosed cube, if you will, like a box. So it's more costly to put these things up, to build them, is the point. But it's exploding. So memberships have grown 50% year over year. There were 200 of these courts a few years ago. Now there's like 1,000. And, of course, deep-pocketed entrepreneurs jumping in on all of it. You've got Derek Jeter also, and Eva Longoria, the celebs. They're out there pushing it. But the upstart costs are significant, and people are saying, listen, you need to market it. You need to have a community around it and a culture around it the way pickleball does.
7: Well, you got my attention because it's got a glass cube, which maybe it's not as obnoxious as pickleball with a noise.
8: What do you mean? Oh, you don't like that? Okay.
7: Oh, no, it's not. It's just intrusive.
9: Doctors love it because it's a ton of patients come in with all kinds of injuries from pickleball. They're all in their 50s and 60s.
8: Yeah. You know, twisted ankles, ACLs. Drop in the kitchen. Yeah. Get over there right away. There's all these weird rules. And
7: Alexis, thank you so much. We're playing loser music today because I feel like a loser. John Lennon channeling Bob Dylan. Good morning. In the

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1: Now on Good Morning Northwest, the public is making its voice heard on the proposed renter's right to cooling ordinance in Spokane. We'll have the changes made to the ordinance that keeps renters from roasting, but is also fair to landlords.
2: Hot, smoky, now add a couple of thunderstorms to the mix. Where you'll want to keep an eye on the sky today in your Thursday forecast.
1: People in Kootenai County may have had their personal data stolen. Coming up, what the county says was stolen and how you can protect yourself. Live on KXLY Plus and 4 News Now, you're watching Good Morning Northwest. Thanks for starting your day with us. I'm Rob King. Natalie Grant has the morning off. Today's Thursday, July 23rd, and meteorologist Matt Gray is in with another look at another warm morning.
2: Yeah, another pretty warm morning here, and we continue to begin our broadcast with, just as we've done all this week, the air quality, which is now, I think we've kind of settled into the, it's not perfect, but it is workable range here in the moderate range, moderate across pretty much all the Spokane and Coeur d'Alene area, and seeing still plenty of smokier conditions as you get closer to some of those fires in the central part of Washington State. It is warm. Yes, it is. We're talking about low 70s right now in Spokane, the Meade area, Airway Heights, upper 60s around Coeur d'Alene, 70 degrees in Liberty Lake. We're seeing some cooler spots like Deer Park and Athol right at 60 degrees, but most of us are waking up pretty warm. Medical Lake at 70 as well. After all, it was a hot day yesterday. We got up to 99 degrees on the east side of Spokane and the west side of the valley. Well, we're going to be at least there today, somewhere between 99 and 100 between Spokane and the valley areas down in the valley bottom. Higher benches are going to be into the upper 90s, too. Airway Heights at 97, Newman Lake at 97, downtown Coeur d'Alene and Hayden both at 99 today. It is going to be another scorcher, and so everybody just make sure that you are taking care of yourself again today. Luckily, we are on the downhill slide for temperatures after this afternoon. Now, today is also a day we're going to be on the lookout for some showers and a few thunderstorms. Already tracking some stuff on radar. We'll show you what you can expect for the rest of the day in that department coming up.
1: All right, Matt, thanks. In our fire watch coverage this morning, a fire that started overnight threatening two towns in southwest Grant County. It's being called the Railroad Fire. It's already burned through Beverly and Shawano with confirmed structures lost. A level 3 evacuation, meaning go now, is in place for both of those towns. Early estimates put the fire around 600 acres with as many as 280 homes in the affected area. People in the town of Mattawa, south of the fire, are being asked to maintain awareness of the fire. That's due to changing conditions. And fire officials say they'll have a better idea of damaged and lost property sometime this morning. The long-discussed renter's right to cooling ordinance, which would make landlords ensure that their units can be cooled to at least 80 degrees, has undergone many changes since its first iteration. Last night, the Spokane City Council heard from members of the public who voiced their opinions on the proposed amendments to the ordinance. Councilmember Paul Dillon says much work has been done on the ordinance to ensure that it protects those who are vulnerable to intense heat, but also provides a fair way for landlords to follow the ordinance.
3: Yeah, there's been a lot of different iterations of this ordinance, and so we heard a lot from tenants, from landlords, and then housing providers, and I think we came to a good place that strikes that right balance in between making sure that people can stay cool, they have the resources that they need, while also addressing affordability.
1: Even so, some say the work to balance the scales between landlords and their renters has not been enough to protect the tenants. On the 12th day of back-and-forth attacks, both Iran and President Trump have made new threats to target civilian infrastructure. All of this as we see the human toll of the war. ABC's Karen Waz in D.C. with the details.
4: Good morning. While President Trump honored our fallen heroes here at home, he also threatened to bomb Iranian bridges and power plants if Iran does not stop attacking ships in the Strait of Hormuz. Overnight, fresh strikes against Iran. The U.S. military hitting Iranian targets for 12 nights in a row now, as the human toll of this war is on stark display. President Trump saluting the bodies of four American soldiers, all under age 30, as they returned home.
5: This was in particular something very sad. I attended the dignified transfer ceremony for four great U.S. service members killed in the conflict with Iran.
4: But overseas, tensions are still rising, with no signs of a diplomatic solution. Now, President Trump is threatening to destroy an Iranian bridge or power plant every time Iran attacks a ship in the Strait of Hormuz. In response, Iran warns it will target regional gas, electric, and other infrastructure and prevent the export of even a single drop of oil. Under international law, deliberately targeting civilian infrastructure is a potential war crime. Instead, the war is expanding in the Middle East, disturbing a second trade route. The Iran-backed Houthi militia in Yemen claimed responsibility for attacking two Saudi Arabian oil tankers in the Red Sea. The escalation between the U.S. and Iran, and now the disruption of the Red Sea, is again pushing oil prices higher. The average for a gallon of regular gas is now $4.06. Karen Hua, ABC News, Washington.
1: The Trentwood Irrigation District took the first step in potentially providing water to 500 new homes in Spokane Valley. The proposed development would be built along the Spokane River near the Donkey Island trailhead. The board voted 4-1 to accept the petition for annexation. About two dozen protesters were outside to oppose the development. Now, last year, customers for a different water district voted against the proposal. At the Trentwood board's next meeting, members could approve the annexation, deny it, or have the district's customers decide in a vote. And that meeting is scheduled for September 15th. We want to issue a correction. Yesterday morning, we said the board approved the annexation, but the district says it only approved to take up the issue. In North Idaho news, Kootenai County is reporting that people may have had their data stolen. The county says it suffered a ransomware attack back in March that involves personal information like names, addresses, social security numbers, and for a small amount of people, biometric identifiers like fingerprints. The county says it's working to enhance its security to help prevent this from happening again in the future. It recommends that people in the county remain vigilant for incidents of fraud or identity theft by regularly reviewing account statements and credit reports. If you believe your identity has been stolen, report it to local law enforcement, the state attorney general, and the major credit bureaus. Impacted people are being notified by the county via mail. Well, your Good Morning Northwest time is 5:07, and meteorologist Matt Gray, when I woke up this morning, I thought, hey, maybe I'll open the bedroom windows, try to get a breeze, and there was no breeze to be had.
2: Yeah, no, not quite yet here, but heading into tonight, it will be a little bit breezier as we start to get things moving in our atmosphere again. Dry lightning coming along with that this afternoon, and maybe even in a few areas later this morning where you need to be watching out for lightning strikes coming up.
4: And time is ticking for Washington voters to make their voice heard. Primary Election Day is now less than 2 weeks away. The important details and deadlines you need to know coming up.
1: As Tropical Storm Bertha makes landfall on the East Coast, massive flooding impacting West Virginia. We'll show you the damage after the break. And Spokane is adding to its impressive collection of gorgeous public parks. After the break, we'll show you where the future Meadow Glen Park will be established. We'll be right back.
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1: Welcome back. Your time is 5:11. Here's a look at what's new on Good Morning Northwest. President Trump has approved a nuclear deal with Saudi Arabia that could lead to the kingdom enriching its own fuel for civilian reactors. However, the Saudis may not be required to adopt the gold standard of international oversight, according to U.S. officials and a source familiar with the matter. The deal, known as a 1-2-3 agreement, would last 30 years, according to one U.S. official, who added that it would involve American companies providing technology and expertise to develop the Saudi program. A private autopsy ordered by the family of Nolan Wells, the Mississippi College freshman found dead following a boating trip with friends, has only left more questions. His death remains a mystery this morning after the results came back as undetermined. Wells' body was found July 6th, and 2 days after, he'd gone to an island off the coast of Mississippi with friends, who later returned to the mainland without him. Massive flooding causing widespread destruction in West Virginia. The state's governor, Patrick Morrisey, says officials focused on search and rescue efforts with the help of the National Guard. The head of the West Virginia National Guard said more than 500 troops are deployed across the region. The storm system will linger across Virginia and the southeast through the end of the week.
2: Let's plan your day here now. Another hazy day and a hazy start to our morning. It's warm again, a little bit more cloud cover than yesterday, 70 degrees. Relentless heat continues here through the afternoon. Another day with temperatures between 95 and 100 degrees. We'll also see a couple of isolated thunderstorms and more smoke and haze around the greater inland northwest region. For tonight, a little bit breezier. That may help us out with the haze from time to time as we head into Friday.
1: Well, Spokane is getting a new park, the city's first in 23 years. The city broke ground on the Meadow Glen Park yesterday on Indian Trail Road. The park will have a playground, volleyball and pickleball courts, a bus stop, and other features. It's funded by levy dollars approved by voters last November, plus some grants. Families in the neighborhood say they're excited about the project.
16: I don't have a park to walk to now, so I'm looking forward to going to this park.
1: Construction expected to wrap up next summer. Always nice to be adding to our wonderful local parks. Your Good Morning Northwest time is 5:13. Well, yesterday we told you about an independent review and recommendations following Spokane's ICE protests last summer. Coming up at 5:30, hear from Spokane Police Chief Kevin Hall on his reaction to the report and the changes SPD are already making. And Washington voters have less than 2 weeks to make their voices heard in the primary election. If you haven't registered yet, there's still time, but the clock is ticking. We'll tell you the deadlines you need to know ahead of Election Day after the break.
10: This is the Bloomberg Business of Entertainment report. The buzz around the Christopher Nolan film The Odyssey has not died down. Fans all over the world are flocking to the theater to see the retelling of Homer's epic Greek poem. More than half of them have seen the picture in some kind of enhanced screen format, which is no surprise to IMAX CEO Richard Gelfond.
17: We knew it was going to be very big, partly because it was the first film shot completely with IMAX cameras. We invented a new camera in order for Chris to make this film.
10: Only 41 theaters around the world are equipped to show the movie in the IMAX 70mm format, which offers the highest resolution. IMAX began offering tickets to The Odyssey 1 year in advance, and tickets are sold out for the foreseeable future at many theaters in New York and elsewhere.
17: In London at the BFI, we've already sold out a large number of shows in weeks 7 and 8. So just stop and think about that now, 2 months from now.
10: The BFI markets itself as having the largest IMAX screen in the UK. Karen Moscow, Bloomberg.
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1: Welcome back. It's 5:16. Primary election day in Washington, less than 2 weeks away. And voters will decide everything from local library levies to Spokane transit and use tax funding to key legislative races. And Alexandra Coney-Arts is live this morning at the Spokane County Elections Office. And Alexandra, what do people need to know?
21: Good morning. Well, Rob, in Washington, elections, when it comes to the deadlines, they really matter, especially considering voting by mail. Now, online and mail registration must be filled out at least 8 days before Election Day. Now, that would be next Monday. After that, you can still register. However, that has to happen at an elections office like this one, which can happen during office hours or up to 8 p.m. on Election Day. Now, voters also have up until 8 on Election Day to return their ballot. If you are mailing your ballot, it is important to send it more than a week before Election Day. If you are dropping it off in an official ballot drop box, then you have until 8 also on Election Day to return your ballot. There are drop boxes across Spokane County, including locations like libraries, the courthouse, and City Hall. You can find a full list of the available locations on the Spokane County Elections website.
22: If you don't have your ballot in the mail by the week before Election Day, then definitely call the elections office.
21: Elections officials say hundreds of thousands of ballots are now in the hands of voters here in Spokane County. There is one important update that you should watch out for. Your ballot might be looking a little bit different this year. The ballot envelope will have a navy blue stripe in the upper left corner for Spokane County. Other locations, other counties will have different colors. This is a change the state made this year. Now, a couple of useful resources for you to be aware of is that if you're not sure if you're registered or not, you can check that as well as check if you need to update your name or address on votewa.gov. That is also where you can track your ballot status. Now, if you want to see when your ballot was mailed, received, accepted, or even challenged, you can text VOTE to 868-392 to get text alerts. Of course, you can also always contact your county elections office if you need any help with all of this. Now, if you do need assistance while voting, each county also has an accessible voting center. Those are open during office hours up until 8 on Election Day. You can find the exact location for one near you as well on votewa.gov. For now, reporting live, Alexandra Coney-Arts for News Now.
1: All right, Alexandra, thank you. Get on that stuff now before it's too late. Let's take a live look right now over the Spokane Arena this morning. And as it has been all week, just that haze, persistent, unrelenting, and it's going to continue into the day.
2: Yeah, going to be another hazy day. I think we may see a little bit less consistency with how hazy it is through all hours of the day, just because things are moving a little bit now as we're going to see our winds pick up a little headed into the afternoon. We're also going to see a chance for some showers and thunderstorms. Probably the emphasis on the thunderstorms is, especially later today, with how hot it is going to be, it is highly unlikely that much rain will end up hitting the ground during those afternoon hours. We do have a chance here for some of these showers moving through the North Cascades in northeastern Washington right now to at least give us a little bit of rain, some light spring around the Chelan and Brewster areas, some of the mountains surrounding Omak and Tenasket here. So, hey, if you get a little sprinkle, that's awesome. Unfortunately, I don't know how much it's going to be helping with the fire weather conditions we're going to be tracking for the next few days. And that does include the possibility of dry lightning this afternoon. And in fact, around the Blue Mountains, the Camas Prairie, and the Elsie Valley, we actually have a chance for a couple of these storms to be quite strong, potentially even a couple of isolated severe thunderstorms with strong gusty winds and even a little bit of hail in there as well, larger hail by that means. But our biggest issue with today is going to be the fact that there will be new lightning strikes, especially in high elevation, highly forested areas. Everything is so dry now that we are likely to see at least a few new fire starts out of these, heading into some windier days ahead. As we head towards 9, 10 o'clock, we still have some activity in Okanagan County and right along the U.S.-Canada border. Midday looks pretty calm, pretty quiet, and then here come those big storms with the severe weather potential here for places like Grangeville, Lewiston, and into the Orofino area. Meanwhile, over the Columbia Basin, I am not expecting much to be going on. That's not to say that an isolated storm couldn't develop kind of off of one of these other collapsing storms to the north or to the south, but the kind of heart of our area right down the center seems like it is going to be pretty quiet today, a little bit of kind of stable smoky layer over the Columbia Basin, as it has been for the last few days, is probably one of the factors that is going to help us with that, kind of keeping some of the lightning away from Spokane and Coeur d'Alene. It's going to be hot this afternoon, and we really felt that yesterday. You will, again, try and make sure you're taking care of yourself here, as we got more upper 90s and triple-digit heat to come here for your Thursday. And let's see. Yeah, let's talk about the smoke here, because

0: Your Good Morning Northwest time is 5:23. The Spokane Velocity back in action, taking on one of the top dogs in the division. We'll show you how the team fared coming up in Morning Sports.
1: On the PNW Ag Network, I'm Glenn Vaughan. Idaho Senator Jim Risch, along with Wisconsin's Tammy Baldwin, are calling on the FDA to crack down on the misuse of dairy terms for plant-based products, which unfairly impacts dairy farmers and processors and misleads consumers. The blatant misuse of dairy terms for plant-based products unfairly impacts dairy farmers and processors and harms consumers due to inaccurate labeling information, the lawmakers wrote this week to the FDA. Now, if you'd like to read that entire letter, just check out pnwag.net. We'll have a link for you there. You may remember back in July of last year, Risch and Baldwin introduced the Dairy Pride Act to prohibit non-dairy imitation products, such as those made from plants, nuts, or grains, from using names like milk or yogurt. A Yakima activist group is under fire after the Washington State Department of Health confirmed it relied on the group's false assurances that unauthorized use of the agency's logo had stopped.
2: 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I'm John McKay on the PNW Ag Network.
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6: ...of the game earned them the win. Tommy Hopfe's hot bat led him to four hits and an RBI, while the top seven of the Tri-City order all picked up at least a hit. The normally surefire Blasek gave up back-to-back bases-loaded walks to lose the lead and then give it to the Dust Devils, evening this series up at one game all. Now today, Spokane hosts Game 3 that's going to be just after 6:30 p.m. And a pretty remarkable win last night for the Spokane Velocity, 3-0 over Charlotte Independence. Wow, first time a North Carolina foe got shut out all season. Luis Heel scored the opener off a penalty in the 53rd minute, then substitute Joe Gallardo added another in the 72nd, and the Nilvenials finished the game off in the 88th. The win is Spokane's third in a row and just their second ever win over Charlotte, two across the last three meetings. Head coach Lee Veeben says his team is picking up each other at the right time.
7: I've just said to the team right there, there's moments in the season when the back line is having a tough time and not defending great, but the front line steps up and helps. There's moments in the season where the front line isn't scoring goals, but the back line steps up and helps. We've just come off a period where we weren't doing either. We were not scoring, we were creating chances, but we were not scoring and we were leaking goals. So these past three games, both of those kind of units, if you want to call them, have both stepped up.
6: Velocity will be back in action for another big-time League One matchup against Fort Wayne on Saturday as they aim to extend their win streak to 4. We'll be back at sports later today with a special report from Idaho Men's Basketball's youth clinic that's way up in Sandpoint.
0: All right, that sounds exciting. Your Good Morning Northwest time, it's almost 5:28. After 40 years...

0: Local small businesses calling it quits. Coming up next, hear from the management at Clark's Cleaners on why their downtown location is closing up shop. Plus, as the massive Kaiser Canyon fire continues to burn in Okanagan and Ferry counties, see how the Colville tribes are working to protect their sacred land.
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0: Welcome back. I'm Rob King. Today is Thursday, July 23rd. Meteorologist Matt Gray is in with a look. Your first alert forecast, a little bit of radar action.
5: Yeah, a little bit of radar action here this morning and some stuff we're going to continue to track around the North Cascades and into the Okanagan County area, where at least we're seeing some returns on radar. Not expecting much in the rain department out of this, however. As we go through the day and continue to heat up, we're going to be looking for isolated thunderstorms both in our northern mountains and in our southern mountain ranges here as well, Blue Mountains and the mountains of the central Idaho Panhandle. Now, there is going to be a chance for a couple of thunderstorms to try and get going in between those here in the Columbia Basin, but I think that is pretty unlikely here. So to the north, to the south of Spokane, Coeur d'Alene, the I-90 corridor, we're going to have a threat for dry thunderstorms. That's where the vast, vast majority of the action is going to be today. More lightning strikes means more potential wildfires, which means that we may have more areas that will be producing smoke to track as we head into the weekend. It is another warm morning. Temperatures are in the 60s and low 70s here, and we are going to be very hot again today. Back towards the upper 90s and, yes, even low 100s. We were up to 99 in Spokane Valley yesterday. I think we'll end up hitting triple digits here today with another day of hot and smoky, but not always smoky conditions. There are going to be a chance for a few breaks here as things begin to look a little bit more normal, not always trapped in the soup. I'll take you through your day. We'll talk about some severe weather we're watching ahead in your extended forecast.
0: All right, Matt, thanks. The Confederated Tribes of the Colville Reservation are working to protect sacred land and homes from the Kaiser Canyon fire. The fire burning nearly 80,000 acres on the Colville Reservation, and it's burned 15 homes already. The Colville tribes say 120 archaeological sites have been burned over, many of them culturally significant. But firefighters are starting to contain the fire, and the tribes say that allows them to be more strategic about how they fight it.
6: We were discussing what, as the fire is burning into new areas, what that includes, what those resources include. So we're very grateful that we do have that process and that we do have that hierarchy of what our values are and what needs to be saved.
0: Chairwoman Cindy Marchand says the tribes are working to stock fire shelters and take care of the immediate needs of anyone that has lost their home. Well, due to an error by the Spokane County election officials, nearly 6,000 people were mailed incorrect ballots. And there are two separate groups of voters being impacted by the errors. Ballots for a small precinct on the South Hill of about 800 voters didn't have the STA sales tax issue on their ballot. Ballots sent to voters in Airway Heights didn't include the Spokane County Library District levy.
7: This is a boundary line error in about not putting the voters into the right district. So the lines were right, but the final process of ensuring that voters were located in the right districts was the problem.
0: County officials say corrected ballots will be inside of mailboxes by today, and they encourage voters to send in those new ones. If you're unsure whether your ballot is correctly being received, officials recommend contacting the elections office with any questions or tracking your ballot on the website votewa.gov. A year after the protests at Spokane's ICE detention facility, the Office of Police Ombuds has completed a 166-page review of how police responded. The city and the police department requested the report. It identifies 26 changes it thinks the department should make, including new protocols for immigration enforcement and clearer policies on using pepper balls and smoke for crowd control.
8: The biggest area of improvement for us is going to be that communication, not just internally from the command post down to the officers who are on the line, but also to the folks who are participating in the demonstration and the greater community.
0: The police department has already implemented some recommendations, including a new dialogue policing model that emphasizes collaboration with demonstrators. The city and police department will now discuss if and how these recommendations can be implemented. Well, summer's nasty weather continuing across the nation, several states experiencing the aftermath of this week's storms, all while Bertha makes its way along the Gulf Coast. In West Virginia, a state of emergency is in effect due to torrential rain and flash flooding. Here's ABC's Sophie Flay.
9: This morning, crews in West Virginia are racing to reach flood-ravaged communities after a severe storm slammed the state. Up to 7 inches of rain falling in some areas, triggering widespread flooding. The governor deploying the National Guard to rescue people trapped in high water. Volunteers also stepping in, setting out by kayak to help.
10: Myself and a few others are just kind of going around making sure everyone's okay. Some people are stranded in parking lots. Some people need water.
9: New video showing the extent of the destruction. In Buckhannon, one man grabbing his son moments before his shed and ATV were swept away. This view from above showing neighborhoods inundated with water. Tennessee also hit hard. In Nashville, swift water teams rescuing multiple people from vehicles. The same system spawning at least 23 tornadoes across six states, from New Jersey to Kentucky, where one couple rode out the storm holding hands as they sat in their recliners, their home destroyed.
11: Hang on, we're going to die together. And we just kept saying, hang on, hang on, and don't let me go, don't let me go.
9: Meanwhile, along the Gulf Coast, Tropical Storm Bertha making landfall in St. Bernard Parish, Louisiana, bringing heavy rain and gusty winds. Coastal flooding impacting areas from Pensacola, Florida to Jackson County, Mississippi. High surf and dangerous rip currents forcing many beaches to close. Lifeguards urging people to stay out of the water.
12: It's pretty dangerous out there right now.
13: Sophie Flay, ABC News, New York.
0: Well, back here at home for 40 years, it's one of the first things people see when they enter downtown Spokane, Clark's Cleaners. Now its location on South Division Street will close for good at the end of this week. The manager says there were multiple financial issues that led to the decision, as well as the location.
14: You know, the state of the community we have here has been nothing but a nightmare. You know, we're close with the police department and the city.
0: He also says they lost a lot of money after the pandemic because people weren't dry cleaning their clothes for work. The South Division location will close this Friday, but the other Clarks on Mission and Hamilton will stay open. Your Good Morning Northwest time is 5:37. Let's check back in with Matt Gray. We take a live look. It's a hazy start in Post Falls.
5: Yeah, the sun is rising back there somewhere, but a little bit of cloud cover.
0: You see a little red in there.
5: Exactly, and a lot of smoke still obscuring our view of much of the sky here today. The smokiness is going to be a little less consistent, which at least will allow, I think, for some cleaner air to breathe at times. Coming up in your forecast, we'll look at your smoke forecast and fire danger as we head into the weekend.
0: Well, more people are spending less time with each other. Coming up next, what's leading to the decline of being social and how you can work on those connections.
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0: Welcome back. Your time's 5:40. Americans are hanging out less than they used to, and it's not just teenagers. New numbers show the drop-off happening across every age group. A new Bureau of Labor Statistics survey found Americans are now down to just 35 minutes a day socializing, compared to 41 minutes a decade ago. Meanwhile, Gallup finds teens are spending an average of nearly 5 hours a day on social media apps like TikTok, Instagram, and Snapchat. Time that used to go to people, now going to screens. Psychology professor Marissa Franco says the ultimate cost isn't only measured in minutes, it shows up in the body.
22: The most commonly cited statistic, chronic loneliness is as toxic as smoking 15 cigarettes a day, which is wild because who's smoking 15 cigarettes a day? But people are spending weeks on end feeling so lonely.
0: Franco says if there's one thing we can do for our mental and physical health, it's finding social connection.
5: All right, then. This morning, 70 degrees and seeing, I think, really a notable increase or betterment in visibility here. Yeah, there it is still smoky. It's still a little hazy, but just off the rip here over the last couple of days, how we've looked outside each time this morning, things will look a little bit nicer, at least for the time being. Relentless heat continues today, 95 to 100 degrees. A couple of isolated thunderstorms up in the mountains could create new wildfires, and then that could change our smoke picture entirely, depending on how things go with that. It is going to be a breezier night. We'll continue to see some haze around, but it'll be less consistent than the beginning of this week.
0: Well, if you're looking to brave the weather today and spend some time outdoors, the Spokane Parks Foundation will host the Browns Edition Summer Concert Series at Coeur d'Alene Park. The first concert was last week, and performances will take place every Thursday until August 6th. Shows start at 6 p.m. and go until 8, and they're free for all ages. And bands range from Spokane's most popular groups to regional and national acts. looks very exciting. Get outside, do some socializing. Your Good Morning Northwest time is 5:42. Election Day, now less than 2 weeks away, and Alexandra Konyarts is live with all the important details you need to know heading to the ballot box.
1: Ballot envelopes are officially in the hands of Washington voters, but there's a new detail you need to know about. That, along with important deadlines that could impact your ability to vote, after the break.
0: The price to shower expecting mothers is going up. Still to come on Good Morning Northwest, a new report shows how much more expensive baby registries are getting. We'll be right back.
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0: Welcome back. It's 5:46. Washington voters have less than 2 weeks to make their voices heard in the primary election, determining the outcome of local levies and who represents us in Olympia. And Alexandra Konyarts is live at the Spokane Elections Office this morning. And Alex, are there any changes in this election that people should be aware of?
24: Good morning, Rob. Well, one change that people should be aware of is that their ballot envelope might look a little bit different this year. There's now going to be a color in the top left corner. Each county has a different one in Washington, and here in Spokane County, that color is going to be navy blue. Now, online and mail voter registration must be received at least 8 days before election day. So the deadline for that would be next Monday on July 27th. After that, you can still register in person during business hours up until 8 on election day. The county elections office urges voters, though, to mail ballots at least a week before election day and to use ballot drop boxes during that last week of voting so that ballots don't get stuck in the mail. Ballots postmarked after election day will be rejected. Now, you can track your ballot at votewa.gov. That's also where you can check whether your registration, name, and address are up to date. If you want alerts for when your ballot is mailed, received, accepted, or even challenged, you can text VOTE to 86888392. And if you need help, you can, of course, always contact your county elections office. Now, we'll have a live interview with the Spokane County Auditor in the second hour of Good Morning Northwest. So stay with us to hear more details from them on everything that you need to know in this coming week, in the coming weeks before Election Day. For now, reporting live, Alexandra Cohen-Yartz for News Now.
0: All right, Alexandra, thank you. And good thing Election Day is not today, because I don't think people would want to be standing in line at polling places outside when it's in the mid to upper 90s.
5: Yeah, no, it is going to be hot this afternoon. I mean, we saw it yesterday. We were as hot as 99 around the valley.
0: I felt it.
5: Yeah, and we're going to be right in that same range here this afternoon, 99, 100 degrees, right in that range. So, yeah, find a way to stay cool here for this afternoon.
0: My poor air conditioning.
5: Yeah, mine's been on the struggle bus last couple of days. It's like, okay, need to cool down. I'm having issues here. So hopefully that holds out here for another 24 hours on my end. We are still seeing moderate air quality around the region, but I got to say visually things are looking a little bit nicer this morning. I can see a little bit more of the cloudscape. So that is a positive here. And I think we'll generally see more positive than negative, at least for the rest of this morning and into midday when it comes to air quality around Spokane and Coeur d'Alene. It is going to be hot this afternoon. 97 for Spokane, but you get down to the valley, that's where you're going to see 99, 100 from the downtown Spokane area towards Coeur d'Alene. Upper 90s around Pullman and St. Mary's. 100 in Bonners Ferry. 102 in Omak. 101 in Moses Lake. A second straight day in the 100s. 106 up to there in the LC Valley. Going to be a tough one today. Smoke forecast. We are going to see things be a little bit lighter in the smoke department here until we get to the afternoon. We start to see some kind of curling winds that are going to bring in some of the smoke that's been kind of sitting around the Kaiser Canyon and Mondrite fires. It's going to swing it down into the I-90 area. And so we will see the smoke, I think, likely thicken up a little bit heading towards kind of the mid to late afternoon. Then heading into the evening, after an active day of fires in the high elevations, you could see all of this smoke around places like Omak, up to Oroville, the Colville area, around Medellin Falls, even as far away as Bonners Ferry, where we're likely to see some thicker smoke. Same for folks right around the fires where you've been dealing with that unhealthy air quality all week long. You're going to see it again tomorrow morning. We are finally going to start to see some real notable improvements here as the winds pick up and start to blow some of this smoke out of our breathing space here. Unfortunately, I don't think it's going to last very long because these southwesterly winds tomorrow are going to bring in a little bit of smoke from Oregon. And so we will see once again the kind of more variability in our smoke. But it's still going to be there. It's still going to be hanging around. So we're going to have some hours in that moderate range, maybe even a healthy for sensitive groups range. Next 4 days, we're cooling off. That's not necessarily a good thing because the winds are really going to be picking up here. We have a possibility here for some very strong winds, gusts up to 40 miles an hour across the inland northwest Saturday afternoon. That's why it is a possible weather alert day. If these trends continue, then we're going to have some pretty serious fire weather to deal with for Saturday afternoon. So keep an eye on that forecast. If you have plans this weekend outdoors, make sure you have a way to be notified if things start heading downhill with fire conditions in your area.
0: Sounds like a great time to download the First Alert weather app then.
5: Yeah.
0: All right, Matt, thanks. Your Good Morning Northwest time is 5:51. The largest independent tire retailer in the country is growing. Coming up next, East Coast giant Mavis Tire buying another massive chain. The fewer options you'll have next. But before we head to break, here's today's Tech Bites.
6: In today's Tech Bites, Elon Musk is vowing to make an AI version of the Odyssey by the end of the year. He says it will be a feature-length film generated by his AI tool, Grok. And he shared a clip. Musk has repeatedly criticized Christopher Nolan's Odyssey over its diverse casting. Next, Xbox has made four of its original games available on PC and handheld devices for the first time. Xbox says it's the start of a new effort to preserve games from the past while adding new features to improve the gaming experience. You need to be running Windows 11 to play them on PC. SoundCloud has acquired the shuttered music platform Nina Protocol. Nina was known for allowing artists to operate digital storefronts while letting them keep 100% of their revenue. SoundCloud says it will honor what Nina has created, and they expect to preserve its editorial archive. Those are your Tech Bytes. I'm Sophie Flay.

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11: 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At pickup and return, walk around the car and take photos. The wheels, the roof, everywhere. AI has a perfect memory. Now you need one too. So snap now or pay later. 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
13: Welcome back. Here's a look at what's new on Good Morning Northwest. Stock markets may be headed for a rough morning. Futures are pointing to a lower open after markets took a bit of a dip in Wednesday trading. NASDAQ closed down 0.6%, and the S&P finished 0.1% down, and the Dow closed essentially flat. The last few months, though, good for Google. Alphabet, the company behind Google and YouTube, posted earnings of more than $112 billion in the latest quarter. That's up from $28 billion a year before. And driving a lot of the gains is some of Alphabet's investments, mostly in SpaceX, which went public last month. Mavis Tire is already the country's biggest tire retailer, and a new deal now driving it even further out in front. The company is buying Pep Boys for about $700 million, adding around 800 locations to its roster of service centers. And baby registries are growing up. A new survey from pregnancy and parenting company What to Expect finds nearly 8 in 10 new moms feel uncomfortable asking for expensive gifts. Trends in registries are now turning toward asking for more gift cards and also allowing people to team up on buying expensive items like cribs and strollers.
14: It is going to be hot this afternoon. Hot, hazy conditions. Temperatures will be up close to 100 degrees in parts of the valley once again between Spokane and Coeur d'Alene. Stay cool out there.
13: 9 months after what's being called the heist of the century, the Louvre Museum in Paris reopening its Apollo Gallery. Last October, thieves disguised as construction workers broke into the gallery, stole about $100 million worth of France's crown jewels in broad daylight. The missing jewels have not been recovered, except for an imperial crown that the thieves dropped on the sidewalk outside. Well, here's a look at what's coming up on Good Morning Northwest. The U.S. and Iran are trading strikes for nearly 2 weeks since the ceasefire collapsed. Coming up, both the president and Iran now threatening possible war crimes against each other. We'll have an update from D.C. That's next.
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14: A little bit of rain trying to get itself going here on the east side of the Cascades in Okanagan County. And we do have a chance for a sprinkle or two around Omak and Okanagan here over the next couple of minutes. Same goes for the Tenasket area. If you get any rain today, this is the time to do it, because heading into the afternoon with our temperatures again hovering near 100 degrees, it is highly unlikely that even if you do get a storm coming over, that you're going to be able to get much of that rain, if any, to end up reaching the ground here. So dry thunderstorm chances for this afternoon, while this moisture for the morning now tracks up into Canada. Storm system right off the coast here, which is going to continue to fling moisture our direction. So we are going to be on the lookout, at least in a couple of areas, once again, for those afternoon thunderstorms. Although I am not very optimistic that anything will be close to Spokane in that department. Honestly, with them being mostly dry storms, that's probably a good thing, keeping some of the lightning up in the mountains and away from more populated areas where they could start a new fire. But boy, it's going to be hot again today. 97 degrees, more haze and smoke in your forecast here as well. But things are going to be a little less consistent, which means there may be some opportunities for some better air quality. I'll show you that in your smoke forecast coming up in just a few minutes.
13: Matt, thanks. In our Firewatch coverage this morning, we have new information this morning on a fire threatening two towns in southwest Grant County. State fire assistance has been mobilized for the railroad fire, which started last night around 11 p.m. It's already burned through Beverly and Shawana, and with confirmed structures lost. A level 3 evacuation, meaning go now, is in place for both those towns. Early estimates put the fire around 750 acres, with as many as 280 homes in the impacted area. People in the town of Mattawa, south of the fire, are being asked to maintain awareness of the fire. That's due to possible change in conditions. Fire officials say they'll have a better idea of the damaged and lost property later this morning. The long-discussed renter's right to cooling ordinance, which would make landlords ensure that their units can be cooled to at least 80 degrees, has undergone many changes since its first iteration. Last night, the Spokane City Council heard from members of the public who voiced their opinions on the proposed amendments to the ordinance. Councilmember Paul Dillon says much work has been done on the ordinance to ensure that it protects those who are vulnerable to intense heat, but also provides a fair way for landlords to follow the ordinance.
0: There's been a lot of different iterations of this ordinance, and so we heard a lot from tenants, from landlords, and then housing providers, and I think we came to a good place that strikes that right balance in between making sure that people can stay cool, they have the resources that they need, while also addressing affordability.
13: Even so, some say the work to balance the scales between landlords and their renters has not been enough to protect tenants. On the 12th day of back-and-forth attacks, both Iran and President Trump have made new threats to target civilian infrastructure. All this as we see the human toll of the war. ABC's Karen Waugh in D.C. with the details.
1: Good morning. While President Trump honored our fallen heroes here at home, he also threatened to bomb Iranian bridges and power plants if Iran does not stop attacking ships in the Strait of Hormuz. Overnight, fresh strikes against Iran. The U.S. military hitting Iranian targets for 12 nights in a row now, as the human toll of this war is on stark display. President Trump saluting the bodies of four American soldiers, all under age 30, as they returned home.
2: This was in particular something very sad. I attended the dignified transfer ceremony for four great U.S. service members killed in the conflict with Iran.
1: But overseas, tensions are still rising, with no signs of a diplomatic solution. Now, President Trump is threatening to destroy an Iranian bridge or power plant every time Iran attacks a ship in the Strait of Hormuz. In response, Iran warns it will target regional gas, electric, and other infrastructure and prevent the export of even a single drop of oil. Under international law, deliberately targeting civilian infrastructure is a potential war crime. Instead, the war is expanding in the Middle East, disturbing a second trade route. The Iran-backed Houthi militia in Yemen claimed responsibility for attacking two Saudi Arabian oil tankers in the Red Sea. The escalation between the U.S. and Iran, and now the disruption of the Red Sea, is again pushing oil prices higher. The average for a gallon of regular gas is now $4.06. Karen Hua, ABC News, Washington.
13: In North Idaho, Kootenai County is reporting that people may have had their data stolen. The county says it suffered a ransomware attack back in March that involves personal information like names, addresses, social security numbers, and for a small amount of people, biometric identifiers like fingerprints. The county says it's working to enhance its security to help prevent this from happening again in the future, and it recommends that people in the county remain vigilant for incidents of fraud or identity theft. By regularly reviewing account statements and credit reports. If you believe your identity has been stolen, report it to local law enforcement. The state attorney general and the major credit bureaus. Impacted people are being notified by the county via the mail. Your Good Morning Northwest time is 6:06. Checking back in with meteorologist Matt Gray, where the air quality, it's better than it has been.
3: Yeah, I'd say that we've been slowly kind of diffusing out around the Spokane area. Now, it is not the case everywhere else. There are some places that have seen worsening air quality. We're also keeping an eye on the chance for lightning strikes, the potential for new wildfires this afternoon. Where to watch for lightning coming up in your forecast.
1: And the clock is ticking for Washington voters to have their voice heard, as Election Day is now just less than 2 weeks away. The important dates and deadlines you need to know before casting your vote coming up.
13: As Tropical Storm Bertha makes landfall on the East Coast, massive flooding impacting West Virginia. We'll show you the damage after the break. Sorry, thought I had to sneeze. Spokane adding to its collection of gorgeous public parks. And after the break, we'll show you where the future Meadow Glen Park will be established.
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13: Welcome back. It's 6:10. Here's a look at what's new on Good Morning Northwest. President Trump has approved a nuclear deal with Saudi Arabia that could lead to the kingdom enriching its own fuel for civilian reactors. However, the Saudis may not be required to adopt the gold standard of international oversight, according to U.S. officials and a source familiar with the matter. The deal, known as a 1-2-3 agreement, would last 30 years, according to one official, who added that it would involve American companies providing technology and expertise to develop the Saudi program. A private autopsy ordered by the family of Nolan Wells, the Mississippi College freshman found dead following a boat trip with friends, has only left more questions. His death remains a mystery this morning after the results came back as undetermined. Wells' body was found July 6th, 2 days after he'd gone to an island off the coast of Mississippi with friends who later returned to the mainland without him. Massive flooding causing widespread destruction in West Virginia. The state's governor, Patrick Morrisey, says officials are focused on search and rescue efforts with the help of the National Guard. The head of the West Virginia National Guard said more than 500 troops are deployed across the region. The storm system will linger across Virginia and the southeast through the end of the week.
14: Planning your day here now. Hot, hazy conditions across the inland northwest today. 70 degrees right now in Spokane. We're a little warmer again, and not surprising after we saw a really hot day yesterday. We're going to have more of that relentless heat this afternoon. Anywhere between 95 and 100 degrees around Spokane and Coeur d'Alene. Isolated thunderstorms up in the high mountains could create new wildfires, but it should stay pretty quiet here locally. A breezy night, hazy conditions as we begin to up the fire danger with these winds.
13: All right, Matt, thanks. Spokane is getting a new park. It's the city's first in 23 years. The city broke ground on the Meadow Glen Park yesterday on Indian Trail Road. The park will have a playground, volleyball and pickleball courts, a bus stop, along with other features. It's funded by levy dollars that voters approved last November, plus some grants. Families in the neighborhood say they're excited about the project.
8: I don't have a park to walk to now, so I'm looking forward to going to this park.
13: Construction expected to wrap up next summer. Always nice to see our growing inventory of parks. Good morning, Northwest time. It's almost 6:13. Well, yesterday we told you about an independent review and recommendations following Spokane's ICE protests last summer. And coming up at 6:30, hear from Spokane Police Chief Kevin Hall on his reaction to the report and the changes SPD are already making. Washington voters have less than 2 weeks to make their voices heard in the primary election. If you haven't registered yet, there's still time, but the clock is ticking. We'll tell you the deadlines you need to know ahead of Election Day with a live report from Alexandra Koniarts. That's coming up next.
9: On the PNW Ag Network, I'm Glenn Vaughn, and the Washington Department of Agriculture urging property owners to sign up now for a free Japanese beetle treatment. Warning, it's one of the best ways to protect the state's farming industry.
10: Japanese beetles feed on hundreds of plants, including fruit trees, grapes, hops, and other valuable crops. WSDA officials say every untreated yard gives the invasive pest another place to reproduce, increasing the threat to nearby farmland. The state is monitoring nearly 15,000 beetle traps across Washington and has already confirmed the first adult beetles of the season. WSDA says time is running out for those living in King, Yakima, Benton, and Franklin counties interested in free treatment this year. Learn how to sign up for the no-cost treatment by visiting pnwag.net. I'm Heather Roberts on the PNW Ag Network.
9: Washington State University inviting tree fruit growers to get the latest strategies for fighting coddling moth during the school's Coddling Moth IPM Field Day. The hands-on workshop will cover coddling moth virus resistance, resistance management, banding techniques to control hotspots, and a lot more. Wazoo added growers will also see live demonstrations of a variable rate sprayer and learn how the technology can improve pesticide application. Now, the field day takes place July 31st. That'll be at WSU's Smart Orchard in Moxie. The free event begins at 10 a.m. and 2 Washington pesticide recertification credits will be offered. Combine sales posted modest gains in June while tractor sales continued to decline. That according to the latest numbers from the Association of Equipment Manufacturers. U.S. combine sales increased 3.9% from a year ago, while Canadian combine sales jumped 14.2%. Meanwhile, U.S. ag tractor sales fell 18.4%, while Canadian tractor sales dropped 12.5%. For additional numbers from the AEM, just check out pnwag.net. This is the PNW Ag Network.
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13: Welcome back. Your time is 6:16. Primary election day in Washington, less than 2 weeks away. And voters will decide everything from local library levies to Spokane Transit tax funding and key legislative races. Alexandra Koniarts is live this morning at the Spokane County Elections Office. And Alexandra, what are some of the important things that people need to know?
0: Good morning. Well, one important thing to know is that online and mail voter registration must be accepted at least 8 days before Election Day. So the deadline for that is next Monday. However, after that, you can still register, of course, at elections offices like this one. I've got Vicki Dalton here with me this morning, Spokane County Auditor.
2: Good morning.
0: Good morning. Thank you for being here with us this morning. Now, we're just under 2 weeks out. What are some of the important things that people should know around this timeline?
3: Well, you already covered what our cutoffs are for voter registration, either through the mail or online, has to be done by July 27th. After that, come in and visit us here in the office or at one of our voter service centers that'll be open on election day. So you still have the opportunity to register to vote.
0: And now you have one a sample ballot with you right now, and it looks a little bit different than it has in the past. Can you tell us about the changes that it's got?
3: Sure. So all the way across the state now, the envelopes look the same, and every county has a color, and that helps us sort it out, because if you're a King County voter and you find yourself in Spokane, you can still drop your ballot into one of our drop boxes, and what we do is we separate it out and we'll send it to King County. So it doesn't matter where you are in the state. If you need a ballot, just stop in at one of the county offices and we will make sure you are taken care of.
0: Now, speaking of ballots, they're now in the hands of voters across Spokane County, across Washington. There was that instance yesterday where voters across Spokane County got some of the wrong ballots. What should people do if they were in that situation?
3: Well, we had a problem with district boundaries on both STA and Spokane County Library District. So those folks in Airway Heights, you're going to get a supplemental ballot, return both your regular ballot and the supplemental ballot. And for those 775 folks up near Colbert, you're going to get a brand new ballot. Please mark everything on your ballot and turn that ballot back in. So just giving everybody the opportunity to vote on all of the issues that they should have been able to vote on.
0: And now, why is it important for people to be involved with primary elections and to participate and vote?
3: Well, the primary election is about cutting down the number of candidates that go forward to the general election. So if you have a preferred candidate, you really better vote in the primary to get them through into the general, because only two candidates will go forward into the general, no matter how many are running. And in the case of the congressional race, I think there's 15 different candidates. Only two of those are going to go forward to the general.
0: Thank you so much, Vicki. Thank you for being here with us this morning and giving us all that great information. Now, of course, it is important that you get that ballot in the mail if you're planning to mail it at least a week in advance of Election Day. After that, though, you can still drop it off at drop boxes all across Spokane County up until 8 p.m. on Election Day. You can always get more information about all of this as well on our website at KXLY.com. For now, reporting live, Alexandra Konyarts for News Now.
16: All right, Alexandra, thank you. Get those things done now before the timeline passes you by. We're taking a live look right now over the Spokane Arena, where that haze continues to persist, though it seems like we are going to get improvements, at least in that department.
18: Yeah, I think we're going to see things be a little bit easier to deal with and here in the late morning. By the afternoon, however, that could change. By that, I mean kind of mid to late afternoon. Watching some kind of not so great developments happening right now in central Washington. And it looks like we just got an update to drop things back down here. We did very briefly in the Soap Lake and Ephrata area just see a period where the air quality monitors in those areas went up to hazardous very briefly here. So not sure the reasoning behind all of that, but we do know that it is smoky and you all are basically downwind of the Kaiser Canyon fire here. So something to keep in mind as we head through the rest of this morning. Soap Lake, Ephrata, up into the Cooley City area. And you know what? Even though you're moderate right now in Quincy and Moses Lake, remember the winds are still kind of drifting more so from north to south here across central Washington. So folks in Grant County, just make sure that you are limiting your time here outside this morning. Overall, this is part of a kind of a region of smoke that we're going to be tracking as we go throughout the day. Heading into the afternoon, it's still pretty much hanging out around the same spot, but we're going to start to see all of our winds begin to move out of the south and out of the west. That is gradually going to pull this smoke back towards the Spokane area. And so I do think we are going to see at least a small dip in air quality heading into the second half of the day and towards your evening. Of course, we still have plenty of new smoke likely from Kaiser Canyon. That's going to be working towards the Colville and Chewila areas. So not great air quality for you folks as we head into the evening, as well as more smokiness around Okanagan County from some fires burning in the Cascades and in Canada. Our highs for today, It's going to be hot. I mean, we're talking about pretty much where we were yesterday, which is 99 to 100 degrees. Spokane Valley, Millwood into the downtown area. Upper 90s as well. Liberty Lake, Post Falls, and Coeur d'Alene. It's really only once you get up at elevation and get onto the higher elevations here in the West Plains in the I-90 corridor that we end up being just a little bit cooler. But really, it's not by much. Broad look at your temperatures back into the 100s for another day across central Washington, the LC Valley. Botter's Ferry also a good shot here at 100 degrees. We do have some thunderstorm potential for this afternoon. I think it's going to be pretty isolated, mostly in our far northern mountains, but a couple of storms will show up for the afternoon that will bring us a potential here for some gusty winds around Lewiston, the Grangeville area, and around other parts of the Blue Mountains. So keep an eye on the sky here if you're in those areas, either in the far north or far south of our viewing area. Right down the center, I think we're just going to be dealing with the heat and the haze for today. We got some strong winds that we're tracking for the weekend, and we'll do that coming up in the next half hour.
16: All right, Matt, thanks. We got to be mindful of that fire danger.
18: Yes, we do.
16: All right. Good morning, Northwest. Time is 6:23. The Spokane Velocity back in action, taking on one of the top dogs in the division. And we'll show you how the team fared. That's coming up in Morning Sports.
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3: 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They're the values that make Central Washington strong. But radicals in Olympia and Washington, D.C. are driving up costs, killing jobs, and attacking our way of life. 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Amanda has spent her life fighting for the people who work hard, play by the rules, and keep our communities safe. As county commissioner, Amanda backed law enforcement, fought tax hikes, defended property rights, and pushed back against costly mandates that hurt our children, farmers, and small businesses. 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That's why she has President Trump's complete and total endorsement. Lower costs, secure borders, stronger families. Amanda McKinney will fight alongside President Trump to protect our conservative values.
4: I'm Amanda McKinney, candidate for Congress, and I approve this message.
3: Paid for by Amanda McKinney for Washington.
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8: The Spokane Indians held off a pretty late comeback a couple days ago to beat the Tri-City Dust Devils, and last night featured a game just as back and forth for a pretty wild finish. And unfortunately, it was a pretty big collapse. The Spokane trailed 1-0 after the first, 3-0 heading into the second, but then crawled back with 5 runs across the bottom of the second and third frames before a 3-0 Tri-City run rest of the game earned them the win. Tommy Hopfe's hot bat led him to 4 hits and an RBI, while the top 7 of the Tri-City order all picked up at least a hit. The normally surefire Blasek gave up back-to-back bases-loaded walks to lose the lead and then give it to the Dust Devils, evening this series up at 1-1. Now today, Spokane hosts Game 3 that's going to be just after 6:30 p.m. And a pretty remarkable win last night for the Spokane Velocity, 3-0 over Charlotte Independence. Wow, first time a North Carolina foe got shut out all season. Luis Heel scored the opener off a penalty in the 53rd minute. Then substitute Joe Gallardo added another in the 72nd. And the Nilvenials finished the game off in the 88th. The win is Spokane's third in a row and just their second ever win over Charlotte, 2 across the last 3 meetings. Head coach Lee Beeman says his team is picking up each other at the right time.
9: I've just said to the team right there, there's moments in the season when the back line is having a tough time and not defending great, but the front line steps up and helps. There's moments in the season where the front line isn't scoring goals, but the back line steps up and helps. We've just come off a period where we weren't doing either. We were not scoring, we were creating chances, but we were not scoring and we were leaking goals. So these past 3 games, both of those kind of units, if you want to call them, have both stepped up.
8: Velocity will be back in action for another big-time League One matchup against Fort Wayne on Saturday as they aim to extend their win streak to 4. We'll be back at sports later today with a special report from Idaho men's basketball's youth clinic that's way up in Sandpoint.
10: All right, Velocity now only a point behind Charlotte in the standings. Very nice to see you there. Your Good Morning Northwest time is 6:28.

0: After 40 years, a local small business is calling it quits. Coming up next, hear from the management at Clark's Cleaners on why their downtown location is closing up shop. Plus, as the massive Kaiser Canyon fire continues to burn in Okanagan and Ferry counties, see how the Colville tribes are working to protect their sacred land.
1: This is a Bloomberg Money Minute. Apple is said to be preparing to debut new versions of every Mac it sells, including updates to its desktop computers and laptops through the fall and next year. The Mac has been enjoying a resurgence. The devices have recently gained a following among people who run computing-intensive artificial intelligence agents. Google parent company Alphabet's growing AI spending plan is not sitting well with investors this morning. Wall Street is still unsure what the returns on these investments will be. That's sending stocks lower this morning, with NASDAQ futures leading the losses. And Taco Bell is selling a lettuce-free stuffed tortilla smothered in cheese for a buck to help it bounce back from the parasite outbreak that has driven diners away. Taco Bell is offering enchiladas and regular nacho fries for a dollar to bring diners back to the chain. Regaining trust is key for Taco Bell, which for years has been the best performing chain in the portfolio of parent company Yum Brands. Courtney Donahoe, Bloomberg Radio.
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0: Let's check back in with meteorologist Matt Gray, who's in with our First Alert forecast.
6: Keep an eye here on a couple of, attempting to be showers here right along the U.S.-Canada border here this morning. So far, no lightning out of these, which has been great. Maybe just a little sprinkle or two in parts of Okanagan, Ferry, and northern Stevens counties. Otherwise, it is dry and smoky again across the inland northwest here to start our day. We will have a better chance today for some more active weather, especially during the afternoon. Looking at the water vapor picture, you can see that moisture swirling around the storm system parked off of the coast of Oregon, and that is going to send that moisture our direction and keep us warm, which is definitely putting the ingredients together for at least a little bit of thunderstorm development later today. Thunderstorms will be possible across our region, but most likely in our northern mountains and then around the Blue Mountains of the Central Panhandle. Isolated severe thunderstorms will be possible with strong winds, maybe even a little bit of hail in the Blue Mountains, the Lewiston, Clarkston area, and then up onto the Camas Prairie and around the Dworshak Reservoir. So those will be the areas where you got to keep an eye on the sky here for this afternoon, not just because of powerful storms, but also the chance for new wildfires with lightning strikes. For today in Spokane, I'm expecting things to be pretty quiet, but hot and hazy as we are back into the upper 90s this afternoon in your forecast.
0: Matt, thanks. The Confederated Tribes of the Colville Reservation are working to protect sacred land and homes from the Kaiser Canyon fire. And that fire burning nearly 80,000 acres on the Colville Reservation. It's burned 15 homes already. The Colville tribes say 120 archaeological sites have been burned over, and many of them culturally significant. But firefighters are starting to get some containment on the fire. And the tribes say that allows them to be more strategic about how they fight it.
7: We were discussing what, as the fire is burning into new areas, what that includes, what those resources include. So we're very grateful that we do have that process and that we do have that hierarchy of what our values are and what needs to be saved.
0: Chairwoman Cindy Marchand says the tribes are working to stock fire shelters and take care of the immediate needs of anyone that's lost their home. A year after the protests at Spokane's ICE detention facility, the Office of Police Ombuds has completed a 166-page review of how police responded. The city and the police department requested the report. It identifies 26 changes that it thinks the department should make, including new protocols for immigration enforcement and clearer policies on using pepper balls and smoke for crowd control.
8: The biggest area of improvement for us is going to be that communication, not just internally from the command post down to the officers who are on the line, but also to the folks who are participating in the demonstration and the greater community.
0: The police department has already implemented some recommendations, including a new dialogue policing model that emphasizes collaboration with demonstrators. The city and police department will now discuss if and how these recommendations can be implemented. Well, summer's nasty weather is continuing across the nation, several states experiencing the aftermath of this week's storms, all while Bertha makes its way along the Gulf Coast. In West Virginia, a state of emergency is in effect due to torrential rain and flash flooding. Here's ABC's Sophie Flay.
9: This morning, crews in West Virginia are racing to reach flood-ravaged communities after a severe storm slammed the state. Up to 7 inches of rain falling in some areas, triggering widespread flooding. The governor deploying the National Guard to rescue people trapped in high water. Volunteers also stepping in, setting out by kayak to help.
10: Myself and a few others are just kind of going around making sure everyone's okay. Some people are stranded in parking lots. Some people need water.
9: New video showing the extent of the destruction. In Buckhannon, one man grabbing his son moments before his shed and ATV were swept away. This view from above showing neighborhoods inundated with water. Tennessee also hit hard. In Nashville, swift water teams rescuing multiple people from vehicles. The same system spawning at least 23 tornadoes across six states, from New Jersey to Kentucky, where one couple rode out the storm holding hands as they sat in their recliners, their home destroyed.
11: Hang on, we're going to die together. And we just kept saying, hang on, and don't let me go.
9: Meanwhile, along the Gulf Coast, Tropical Storm Bertha making landfall in St. Bernard Parish, Louisiana, bringing heavy rain and gusty winds. Coastal flooding impacting areas from Pensacola, Florida to Jackson County, Mississippi. High surf and dangerous rip currents forcing many beaches to close. Lifeguards urging people to stay out of the water.
12: It's pretty dangerous out there right now.
13: Sophie Flay, ABC News, New York.
0: For 40 years, it's one of the first things that people see when they enter downtown Spokane. Clark's Cleaners. Now its location on South Division Street will close for good at the end of this week. The manager says there were multiple financial issues that led to this decision, as well as the location.
14: You know, the state of the community we have here has been nothing but a nightmare. You know, we're close with the police department and the city.
0: He also says they lost a lot of money after the pandemic because people weren't dry cleaning their clothes for work. The South Division location will close this Friday, but the other Clark's on Mission and Hamilton will stay open. Your Good Morning Northwest time is 6:36. Meteorologist Matt Gray checking back in. And we're still seeing so many of those wildfires, the ones in Oregon. That's a dense pocket.
6: There's a couple big clusters of wildfires, basically all the way up and down from interior BC all the way down to Bend, Oregon. And as we go through the next few days, these fires are going to become more active, which means more potential for smoke. So we are not done with smoke just yet. Even if we do see occasionally some improvements in your smoke forecast today and tomorrow, I'm going to go over those coming up in my full forecast.
0: Well, more people are spending less time with each other. And coming up next, what's leading to the decline of being social and how you can work on those connections.
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0: I'm 640. Americans are hanging out less than they used to, and it's not just teenagers. New numbers show the drop-off is happening across every age group. A new Bureau of Labor Statistics survey found Americans are now down to just 35 minutes a day socializing in 2025, and that's compared to 41 minutes a decade ago. Meanwhile, Gallup finds teens are spending an average of nearly 5 hours a day on social media apps like TikTok, Instagram, and Snapchat, time that used to go to people, now going to screens. Psychology professor Marissa Franco says the ultimate cost isn't only measured in minutes, it shows up in the body.
23: The most commonly cited statistic, chronic loneliness is as toxic as smoking 15 cigarettes a day, which is wild because who's smoking 15 cigarettes a day? But people are spending weeks on end feeling so lonely.
0: Franco says if there's one thing we can do for our mental and physical health, it's finding social connection.
6: They had me until the cigarette thing. They really did. I'm sorry. All right. This morning, 70 degrees, smoky skies, and trying to limit your time outside here because it's going to be hot this afternoon. And our smoke situation, it's better than it was most of this week right now, but we may see a little bit of smoke rolling back in again for the afternoon. So there may be an uptick in your air quality index and a downgrade in the air quality overall later on today. Relentless heat, 95 to 100 degrees, a couple of mountain thunderstorms that could start new wildfires and new smoke areas to worry about, a breezy night and hazy.
0: Well, if you're looking to do something social and not smoke 15 cigarettes and you want to brave the weather today, the Spokane Parks Foundation will host the Browns Edition Summer Concert Series at Coeur d'Alene Park. The first concert was last week and performances will take place every Thursday until August 6th. Shows start at 6 and go until 8 p.m. and they're free for all ages. And the bands range from some of Spokane's most popular groups to regional plus national acts. Very exciting. Your Good Morning Northwest time is 6:42, Election Day, now less than 2 weeks away. Alexandra Coney-Arts is live with all the important details you need to know if you're heading to the ballot box.
24: Well, ballot envelopes are officially in the hands of Washington voters. The changes you need to be aware of, as well as important deadlines, right after the break.
25: Radical politicians in Olympia and Washington, D.C. are raising costs and threatening our way of life. 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Amanda McKinney for Congress.
26: I'm Amanda McKinney, candidate for Congress, and I approve this message.
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0: Welcome back at 6:45. Washington voters have less than 2 weeks to make their voices heard in the primary election, determining the outcome of local levies and who represents us in Olympia. Alexandra Coney-Arts is live at the Spokane County Elections Office this morning. And Alexandra, are there any changes this year to the elections process that people need to be aware of?
11: Good morning, Rob. Well, one change that people should be aware of is that their envelopes might look a little bit different this year. You can see there's a blue line right on the side. It's going to be different for different counties. Here in Washington, it's that navy blue. Got Vicki Dalton here with me this morning, Spokane County Auditor. Good morning. And now, tell us a little bit about what prompted this change.
28: Well, you know, a voter can drop their ballot into any drop box in any county in the state of Washington, and what we do is we then sort it out and we send it to the right county. Well, having these colors really helps to do that sort a lot faster and get those envelopes off to the right county so that voters' votes can be counted.
11: And now, we are now just less than 2 weeks away from Election Day. What are some important deadlines that people should be aware of?
28: Well, the 27th is going to be the last day in which you can either mail in your registration or do it online. After that, you need to come in person. So remember, we have to receive that registration by July 27th. After that, come in and see us either here in the office or at one of our voter service centers. The other thing we like to remind people is starting about a week before election, which is the 27th, start putting your ballots into the drop box rather than into the U.S. Postal Service. Mm-hmm. It does take the Postal Service longer now to deliver ballots, and we want to make sure that people get their ballots to us so that we can count them.
11: And if people run into any issues with their ballots, what should they do?
28: There are so many ways that we can help you. So if you have a problem, you've lost your ballot, the dog ate it, other things do happen to ballots, just give us a call at 509-477-2320 and we can issue you a replacement ballot. You can also come into our office or when the voter service centers are open, go there and we can issue you a replacement ballot.
11: And really quickly, there was ballots that were issued that had some mistakes in them. Tell us a little bit about what people should do if they were in those scenarios and where those exact instances happened.
28: Well, for those people that are in the city of Airway Heights, we sadly did not include the Spokane County Library District levy on your ballot. So you are being sent a replacement ballot. We need the voters in Airway Heights to return both ballots, the original and the supplemental, and get those both back to us in their separate envelopes. For 775 voters that are up near Colbert, we unfortunately left off the STA. sales tax issue. So on that one, we want you to return the replacement ballot. Don't return your original, but return that replacement ballot and vote all the races in the replacement ballot and return that to us.
24: Well, thank you so much, Vicki. Thank you for clarifying all of that with us as well. Now, of course, we mentioned it right there, but VoteWada.gov is a great resource where you can check your registration, also check how your ballot is doing once you have turned it in. So that is definitely one to take advantage of. You can also always call your local elections office if you have any questions or need help with anything else. For now, reporting live, Alexandra Cohen-Yartz, 4 News Now.
0: All right, Alexandra, thank you. I wonder how many dogs are eating ballots
4: every
0: year.
4: My dog would eat my ballot.
0: Do you think they vote Republican?
4: Oh, my gosh. Oh, I'm not responding to that. Going over here. That was.
0: It's early, man. Give me a break.
4: I gotta hurry up in this segment. We're almost done with our program. 70 degrees in Spokane, 66 in Coeur d'Alene, and we are still a little smoky out there, but things are looking a little bit better than what we've seen recently. Not that case everywhere. I'll show you that in a minute. But first of all, the number one issue today is it's gonna be hot again. Upper 90s, low 100s across the region. Find a way to stay cool this afternoon. Drink more than you need to. Now, the wildfire smoke is also becoming an issue in central Washington, where the winds have brought down a lot of smoke from Kaiser Canyon and the Monterey Fire. Hazardous air quality here in the Soap Lake area. It looks like Banks Lake's just kind of funneling all of that smoke down to the bottom here, and it's dumping right over into the Soap Lake area. So folks around Soap Lake, afraid of Cooley City, you really want to limit your time outside this morning. Continue to monitor the air quality and wait for things to improve. Let's talk about the smoke, because that bank of smoke there over Grant County is eventually going to work its way back across Lincoln County and into Spokane County later today. Not saying that we're going to see hazardous air quality again or anything like that, but we do need to be prepared for a drop in air quality at some point during the afternoon. Wildfires up north are going to continue to be more active here today as we start to see the winds pick up. Then going into your Thursday night and Friday we'll actually see, I think, some more improvements for the afternoon as far as air quality, but then smoke will be riding in from Oregon here as well to go into Friday afternoon. So we may see some periods where it's better, but we are still going to be dealing with smoke through Thursday through Friday and likely into the start of the weekend. Lightning strikes could start new fires. That includes some storm activity early in the morning around the U.S.-Canada border here that will continue. We're then going to be looking at two areas of storms. One coming off the Cascades right along the U.S.-Canada border areas in northeast Washington. Another with a potential for a couple of severe storms there in the LC Valley and Camas Prairie areas. And a weather alert day is possible Saturday as we see strong gusty winds for the start of the weekend. Please continue to stay safe and monitor fire weather conditions here with us on Good Morning Northwest for the rest of this week. And we'll be right back with your morning sprint.
9: This is a Bloomberg Money Minute. Some negativity this morning as the war with Iran shows signs of widening. Shares of Alphabet are among those under pressure. That's on worries about how much company plans to spend on AI. Tesla profit tumbling. That's despite a strong quarter for its automotive business. And American Airlines says it might have a loss as fuel costs continue to bite. On the other hand, unemployment claims in the latest week coming in way weaker than expected. Amazon under investigation by the Senate Small Business Committee for allegedly letting China influence its online marketplace. No immediate comment from Amazon. Google adding a selfie video option, a new way to sign into accounts, especially if you're locked out because of a lost device or forgotten password. And dating app Tinder expanding in-person singles events like rooftop yoga, hiking, and brewery meetups to multiple cities after a successful test in Los Angeles. It's now live in 9 new cities, including New York, Dallas, Denver, Phoenix, and Berlin. Plans to expand to 16 more, including San Jose. Denise Pellegrini, Bloomberg Radio.
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0: Welcome back. It's 6:54. Time to get you ready to take on your Thursday in the morning sprint. Kootenai County is the target of a data breach that could have leaked personal information. And our Matt Gray is tracking high temperatures and following smoke in the air. Plus, Alexandra Konyarts is live at an election office with what you need to know ahead of the primary. But first, we begin with a wildfire that started up overnight, threatening two towns southwest Grant County. Beverly and Shawanas are the two towns. State fire assistance has been mobilized for the railroad fire, started around 11 p.m. last night. Level 3 evacuation, meaning go now, is in place for both those towns. Early estimates put the fire around 750 acres, with as many as 280 homes in the impacted area. Fire officials say they'll have a better idea of damaged and lost property later this morning. The Confederated Tribes of the Colville Reservation working to protect homes from the Kaiser Canyon fire. The fire is burning nearly 80,000 acres on the Colville Reservation. It's burned 15 homes already. The Colville tribes say 120 archaeological sites have been burned over and many of them culturally significant. The firefighters are starting to contain the fire, and the tribes say that allows them to be more strategic about how they fight it.
6: In your forecast, it's going to be another hot one today, upper 90s to right around 100 degrees here for this afternoon in the Spokane and Coeur d'Alene area. A couple of isolated rumbles of thunder in the high mountains. It's going to be a lot cooler this weekend, whether you're camping or just hanging out for the weekend. But strong gusty winds are going to be pushing in for your Saturday. And that means it's also a possible weather alert day for fire danger.
0: A year after the protests at Spokane's ICE detention facility, the Office of Police Ombuds has completed a 166-page review of how police responded. The city and the police department requested the report. It identifies 26 changes it thinks the department should make, including new protocols for immigration enforcement and clearer policies on using pepper balls and smoke for crowd control. The city and police department will now discuss if and how these recommendations can be implemented.
24: We are now less than 2 weeks before primary election day, and there's a couple of important things that you need to be aware of before you cast your vote. Now, the first is that this next Monday is the deadline to register to vote either online or by mail. After that, you can still register at elections offices like this one. The other big thing to know is that elections officials urge voters to make sure that they turn in their ballot at least a week before election day if they're planning to send it in by mail. After that, though, you can still turn it in at any local elections office, at drop boxes across the county or state. You can also always make sure to track the status on those on votewa.gov.
0: Due to an error made by Spokane County election officials, nearly 6,000 people were mailed incorrect ballots. There are two separate groups of voters being impacted by the errors. Ballots for a small precinct in Colbert didn't have the STA sales tax issue, and in Airway Heights, they didn't have the library levy. We'll be right back.
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25: My name is Erica, and my son, Kaysen, is a patient at Shriners Children. My oldest called me and said, Kaysen got burnt. I said, how bad is it? He wouldn't answer me. Before we could see Kaysen, the trauma doctor came in and said, he needs to go to Shriners.
26: To survive a burn injury and to return to life unafraid and full of joy and be who you're supposed to be is what we strive to deliver to our patients. His injury was a big injury, and I think a testament to the care that we provide. He's fully functional. He's riding his dirt bike, doing all of the things that you would want him to do. I can't think of another system that has the impact on pediatric patients that Shriners Children's does.
27: I wouldn't do anything else.
29: We're just so thankful that Kaysen is still here, because things can change in the blink of an eye.
25: Go online right now to loveshriners.org.

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1: From ABC News, I'm Sherry Preston. Oil is trading internationally at just below $100 a barrel once again amid continued and new threats from the White House to Iran and its proxies in the Middle East. ABC's Martha Raddatz with more from Amman Jordan.
2: Iranian-backed militants in Yemen taking aim at two Saudi oil tankers in the Red Sea in an attempt to block international shipping, choking another key waterway that could have ripple effects for the world economy.
1: Following the attack on those ships, the president said on social media there will be, quote, major military punishment if the rebels continue their targets. Overnight, U.S. forces hit Iran once again, and Iran firing back at U.S. bases in the region, the 12th straight night of fighting. Republicans in the House getting a budget measure through despite some Republican holdouts, says ABC's Karen Waugh in Washington.
3: On Capitol Hill, the House narrowly adopted a $95 billion budget blueprint, $73 billion of it for the war. As the Pentagon warns, it's running out of money. The measure now heads to the Senate, where a vote could wait till fall.
1: Also in Washington, ABC national correspondent Stephen Portnoy has more on a provision in a separate bill that bans stock trading by members of Congress.
4: The bill that's passed the House would essentially impose fines payable to the respective House of Congress for members who buy corporate stocks. The bill would cover their spouses and dependent children, too. This is a popular idea in Congress, but only 13 House Democrats voted for the measure because GOP leaders also included voter ID provisions in the bill. It now moves to the Senate, where Democrats could block it unless those voter ID provisions are taken out.
1: Applications for unemployment benefits tumbled last week to the lowest level in more than five decades. As oil prices rise on continued fighting in the Middle East, Wall Street has been sinking. The Dow right now is down over 500 points, and the S&P is down 75. 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
1: Ebola spreading too fast to contain in the Congo. Healthcare workers like Trish Newport, emergency program manager for Doctors Without Borders, say with 1,000 deaths and 2,400 cases so far, they just cannot keep up.
8: There we see the number of cases increasing every single day. We see more and more community deaths. We see new cases in new areas. And the response is today just can't catch up to the size of the spread of the outbreak today.
1: When it comes to the cyclosporiasis outbreak, much of the blame has been placed on lettuce used at Taco Bell restaurants. Well, now Taco Bell is trying to make lemonade out of those lemons.
9: If you're Taco Bell, you turn cyclosporiasis into a promotional opportunity. The fast food chain has dropped the price of its enchilada and its nacho fries from $4.29 and $2.89 respectively to $1 apiece today only and when purchased through the Taco Bell app. The company hasn't said whether the promotion is a direct result of the outbreak, but neither nacho fries nor the enchilada contains lettuce, which has been linked to thousands of cases of cyclosporiasis in 41 states. Jim Ryan, ABC News.
1: Google's on the hook for $1 billion after the EU fined it that much for breaking antitrust laws on its Google Play Store and its search engine. Today, the Hollywood Walk of Fame class of 2027 will be announced. That will happen later this afternoon as a new group of 32 performers will be unveiled. Sherry Preston, ABC News.
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15: Now on Good Morning Northwest, the public is making its voice heard on the proposed renters' right to cooling ordinance in Spokane. We'll have the changes made to the ordinance that keeps renters from roasting but is also fair to landlords.
16: Hot, smoky, now add a couple of thunderstorms to the mix. Where you'll want to keep an eye on the sky today in your Thursday forecast.
15: People in Kootenai County may have had their personal data stolen. Coming up, what the county says was stolen and how you can protect yourself. Live on KXLY Plus and 4 News Now, you're watching Good Morning Northwest. Thanks for starting your day with us. I'm Rob King. Natalie Grant has the morning off. Today's Thursday, July 23rd, and meteorologist Matt Gray is in with another look. Another warm morning.
16: Yeah, another pretty warm morning here, and we continue to begin our broadcast with, just as we've done all this week, the air quality, which is now, I think we've kind of settled into the, it's not perfect, but it is workable range here. In the moderate range, moderate across pretty much all the Spokane and Coeur d'Alene area, and seeing still plenty of smokier conditions as you get closer to some of those fires in the central part of Washington State. It is warm. Yes, it is. We're talking about low 70s right now in Spokane, the Meade area, Airway Heights, upper 60s around Coeur d'Alene, 70 degrees in Liberty Lake. We're seeing some cooler spots like Deer Park and Athol right at 60 degrees, but most of us are waking up pretty warm. Medical Lake at 70 as well. After all, it was a hot day yesterday. We got up to 99 degrees on the east side of Spokane and the west side of the valley. Well, we're going to be at least there today, somewhere between 99 and 100 between Spokane and the valley areas down in the valley bottom. Higher benches are going to be into the upper 90s, too. Airway Heights at 97, Newman Lake at 97, downtown Coeur d'Alene and Hayden both at 99 today. It is going to be another scorcher, and so everybody just make sure that you are taking care of yourself again today. Luckily, we are on the downhill slide for temperatures after this afternoon. Now, today is also a day we're going to be on the lookout for some showers and a few thunderstorms. Already tracking some stuff on radar. We'll show you what you can expect for the rest of the day in that department coming up.
15: All right, Matt, thanks. In our fire watch coverage this morning, a fire that started overnight threatening two towns in southwest Grant County. It's being called the Railroad Fire. It's already burned through Beverly and Shawano with confirmed structures lost. A level 3 evacuation, meaning go now, is in place for both of those towns. Early estimates put the fire around 600 acres with as many as 280 homes in the affected area. People in the town of Mattawa, south of the fire, are being asked to maintain awareness of the fire. That's due to changing conditions. And fire officials say they'll have a better idea of damaged and lost property sometime this morning. The long-discussed renter's right to cooling ordinance, which would make landlords ensure that their units can be cooled to at least 80 degrees, has undergone many changes since its first iteration. Last night, the Spokane City Council heard from members of the public who voiced their opinions on the proposed amendments to the ordinance. Councilmember Paul Dillon says much work has been done on the ordinance to ensure that it protects those who are vulnerable to intense heat, but also provides a fair way for landlords to follow the ordinance.
17: There's been a lot of different iterations of this ordinance, and so we heard a lot from tenants, from landlords, and then housing providers, and I think we came to a good place that strikes that right balance in between making sure that people can stay cool, they have the resources that they need, while also addressing affordability.
15: Even so, some say the work to balance the scales between landlords and their renters has not been enough to protect the tenants. On the 12th day of back-and-forth attacks, both Iran and President Trump have made new threats to target civilian infrastructure. All of this as we see the human toll of the war. ABC's Karen Waz in D.C. with the details.
18: Good morning. While President Trump honored our fallen heroes here at home, he also threatened to bomb Iranian bridges and power plants if Iran does not stop attacking ships in the Strait of Hormuz. Overnight, fresh strikes against Iran.
3: The U.S. military hitting Iranian targets for 12 nights in a row now, as the human toll of this war is on stark display. President Trump saluting the bodies of four American soldiers, all under age 30, as they returned home.
19: This was in particular something very sad. I attended the dignified transfer ceremony for four great U.S. service members killed in the conflict with Iran.
3: But overseas, tensions are still rising, with no signs of a diplomatic solution. Now, President Trump is threatening to destroy an Iranian bridge or power plant every time Iran attacks a ship in the Strait of Hormuz. In response, Iran warns it will target regional gas, electric, and other infrastructure and prevent the export of even a single drop of oil. Under international law, deliberately targeting civilian infrastructure is a potential war crime. Instead, the war is expanding in the Middle East, disturbing a second trade route. The Iran-backed Houthi militia in Yemen claimed responsibility for attacking two Saudi Arabian oil tankers in the Red Sea. The escalation between the U.S. and Iran, and now the disruption of the Red Sea, is again pushing oil prices higher. The average for a gallon of regular gas is now $4.06. Karen Hua, ABC News, Washington.
15: The Trentwood Irrigation District took the first step in potentially providing water to 500 new homes in Spokane Valley. The proposed development would be built along the Spokane River near the Donkey Island trailhead. The board voted 4-1 to accept the petition for annexation. About two dozen protesters were outside to oppose the development. Now, last year, customers for a different water district voted against the proposal. At the Trentwood Board's next meeting, members could approve the annexation, deny it, or have the district's customers decide in a vote. And that meeting is scheduled for September 15th. And we want to issue a correction. Yesterday morning, we said the board approved the annexation, but the district says it only approved to take up the issue. In North Idaho news, Kootenai County is reporting that people may have had their data stolen. The county says it suffered a ransomware attack back in March that involves personal information like names, addresses, social security numbers, and for a small amount of people, biometric identifiers like fingerprints. The county says it's working to enhance its security to help prevent this from happening again in the future. It recommends that people in the county remain vigilant for incidents of fraud or identity theft by regularly reviewing account statements and credit reports. If you believe your identity has been stolen, report it to local law enforcement, the state attorney general, and the major credit bureaus. Impacted people are being notified by the county via mail. Well, your Good Morning Northwest time is 5:07, and meteorologist Matt Gray, when I woke up this morning, I thought, hey, maybe I'll open the bedroom windows, try to get a breeze, and there was no breeze to be had.
16: Yeah, no, not quite yet here, but heading into tonight, it will be a little bit breezier as we start to get things moving in our atmosphere again. Dry lightning coming along with that this afternoon and maybe even in a few areas later this morning where you need to be watching out for lightning strikes coming up.
3: And time is ticking for Washington voters to make their voice heard. Primary Election Day is now less than 2 weeks away. The important details and deadlines you need to know coming up.
15: As Tropical Storm Bertha makes landfall on the East Coast, massive flooding impacting West Virginia. We'll show you the damage after the break. And Spokane is adding to its impressive collection of gorgeous public parks. After the break, we'll show you where the future Meadow Glen Park will be established. We'll be right back.
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15: Welcome back. Your time is 5:11. Here's a look at what's new on Good Morning Northwest. President Trump has approved a nuclear deal with Saudi Arabia that could lead to the kingdom enriching its own fuel for civilian reactors. However, the Saudis may not be required to adopt the gold standard of international oversight, according to U.S. officials and a source familiar with the matter. The deal, known as a 1-2-3 agreement, would last 30 years, according to one U.S. official, who added that it would involve American companies providing technology and expertise to develop the Saudi program. A private autopsy ordered by the family of Nolan Wells, the Mississippi College freshman found dead following a boating trip with friends, has only left more questions. His death remains a mystery this morning after the results came back as undetermined. Wells' body was found July 6th, and 2 days after, he'd gone to an island off the coast of Mississippi with friends, who later returned to the mainland without him. Massive flooding causing widespread destruction in West Virginia. The state's governor, Patrick Morrisey, says officials focused on search and rescue efforts with the help of the National Guard. The head of the West Virginia National Guard said more than 500 troops are deployed across the region. The storm system will linger across Virginia and the southeast through the end of the week.
16: Let's plan your day here now. Another hazy day and a hazy start to our morning. It's warm again, a little bit more cloud cover than yesterday, 70 degrees. Relentless heat continues here through the afternoon. Another day with temperatures between 95 and 100 degrees. We'll also see a couple of isolated thunderstorms and more smoke and haze around the greater Inland Northwest region. For tonight, a little bit breezier. That may help us out with the haze from time to time as we head into Friday.
15: Well, Spokane is getting a new park, the city's first in 23 years. The city broke ground on the Meadow Glen Park yesterday on Indian Trail Road. The park will have a playground, volleyball and pickleball courts, a bus stop, and other features. It's funded by levy dollars approved by voters last November, plus some grants. Families in the neighborhood say they're excited about the project.
28: I don't have a park to walk to now, so I'm looking forward to going to this park.
15: Construction expected to wrap up next summer. Always nice to be adding to our wonderful local parks. Your Good Morning Northwest time is 5:13. Well, yesterday we told you about an independent review and recommendations following Spokane's ICE protests last summer. Coming up at 5:30, here from Spokane Police Chief Kevin Hall on his reaction to the report and the changes SPD are already making. In Washington, voters have less than 2 weeks to make their voices heard in the primary election. If you haven't registered yet, there's still time, but the clock is ticking. We'll tell you the deadlines you need to know ahead of Election Day after the break.
1: 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With hot temperatures and smoky skies here, Oregon OSHA reminding ag employers to take steps to protect workers.
5: State rules require drinking water, rest breaks, shade, training, and emergency plans whenever the heat index reaches 80 degrees. Additional protections kick in above 90 degrees. When wildfire smoke reaches unhealthy levels, employers must monitor air quality, reduce worker exposure, and provide approved respirators when needed. Oregon OSHA says these safeguards can help prevent serious illness during outdoor work. The agency also offers free consultation, training, and compliance assistance to help employers keep workers safe while staying on the job. Learn more by visiting pnwag.net. I'm Sarah Lee Cameron on the PNW Ag Network.
1: The Bureau of Land Management proposing updates to grazing regulations. American Farm Bureau Executive Vice President Joby Young says grazing on public lands is critical to rebuilding America's herd.
6: America's public lands are some of our nation's greatest treasures. They provide space to enjoy the outdoors while they also support family ranches that produce the high-quality American beef and lamb found on dinner tables across our country. With America's cattle herd at its smallest size in 75 years, reliable access to grazing resources is critical to rebuilding the herd. That's why Farm Bureau supports the Bureau of Land Management's proposed updates to grazing regulations.
1: Young added the proposal modernizes decades-old rules, giving ranchers more flexibility to respond to changing conditions, and recognizes that healthy landscapes depend on many factors.
6: Practical, science-based grazing policies will help keep family ranches strong while also ensuring our public lands remain healthy for generations to come.
1: Once again, Joby Young, Executive Vice President at the American Farm Bureau Federation. For farm news anytime you want it, check us out online, pnwag.net. This is the PNW Ag Network.
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15: Welcome back. It's 5:16. Primary election day in Washington, less than 2 weeks away. And voters will decide everything from local library levies to Spokane transit and use tax funding to key legislative races. And Alexandra Coniarts is live this morning at the Spokane County Elections Office. And Alexandra, what do people need to know?
12: Good morning. Well, Rob, when Washington elections, when it comes to the deadlines, they really matter, especially considering voting by mail. Now, online and mail registration must be filled out at least 8 days before Election Day. Now, that would be next Monday. After that, you can still register. However, that has to happen at an elections office like this one, which can happen during office hours or up to 8 p.m. on Election Day. Now, voters also have up until 8 on Election Day to return their ballot. If you are mailing your ballot, it is important to send it more than a week before Election Day. If you are dropping it off in an official ballot drop box, then you have until 8 also on election day to return your ballot. There are drop boxes across Spokane County, including locations like libraries, the courthouse, and City Hall. You can find a full list of the available locations on the Spokane County

0: day, then definitely call the elections office.
1: Elections officials say hundreds of thousands of ballots are now in the hands of voters here in Spokane County. There is one important update that you should watch out for. Your ballot might be looking a little bit different this year. 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Other locations, other counties will have different colors. 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For now, reporting live, Alexandra Cohen-Yartz for News Now.
2: All right, Alexandra, thank you. Get on that stuff now before it's too late. Let's take a live look right now over the Spokane Arena this morning. And as it has been all week, just that haze, persistent, unrelenting, and it's going to continue into the day.
3: Yeah, going to be another hazy day. I think we may see a little bit less consistency with how hazy it is through all hours of the day, just because things are moving a little bit now as we're going to see our winds pick up a little headed into the afternoon. We're also going to see a chance for some showers and thunderstorms. Probably the emphasis on the thunderstorms is, especially later today, with how hot it is going to be, it is highly unlikely that much rain will end up hitting the ground during those afternoon hours. We do have a chance here for some of these showers moving through the North Cascades in northeastern Washington right now to at least give us a little bit of rain, some light spring around the Chelan and Brewster areas, some of the mountains surrounding Omak and Tenasket here. So, hey, if you get a little sprinkle, that's awesome. Unfortunately, I don't know how much it's going to be helping with the fire weather conditions we're going to be tracking for the next few days. And that does include the possibility of dry lightning this afternoon. And in fact, around the Blue Mountains, the Camas Prairie, and the Elsie Valley, we actually have a chance for a couple of these storms to be quite strong, potentially even a couple of isolated severe thunderstorms with strong gusty winds and even a little bit of hail in there as well, larger hail by that means. But our biggest issue with today is going to be the fact that there will be new lightning strikes, especially in high elevation, highly forested areas. Everything is so dry now that we are likely to see at least a few new fire starts out of these, heading into some windier days ahead. As we head towards 9, 10 o'clock, we still have some activity in Okanagan County and right along the U.S.-Canada border. Midday looks pretty calm, pretty quiet, and then here come those big storms with the severe weather potential here for places like Grangeville, Lewiston, and into the Orofino area. Meanwhile, over the Columbia Basin, I am not expecting much to be going on. That's not to say that an isolated storm couldn't develop kind of off of one of these other collapsing storms to the north or to the south, but the kind of heart of our area right down the center seems like it is going to be pretty quiet today, a little bit of kind of stable smoky layer over the Columbia Basin, as it has been for the last few days, is probably one of the factors that is going to help us with that, kind of keeping some of the lightning away from Spokane and Coeur d'Alene. It's going to be hot this afternoon, and we really felt that yesterday. You will, again, try and make sure you're taking care of yourself here, as we got more upper 90s and triple-digit heat to come here for your Thursday. And let's see. Yeah, let's talk about the smoke here, because we are going to see things kind of twist around here a little bit as our winds begin to shift to out of the south and west. I think that is going to bring a little bit of smoke here down from the Monterite and Kaiser Canyon fires into the I-90 corridor. So we may get a little bit of a break around midday from some of the haziness. You may notice it be less hazy, but then getting more hazy as we head into the middle and late afternoons, and then pretty smoky as those fires get active as the winds pick up here heading into Thursday night. It's going to be breezy on Friday, still pretty hot, cooling down, but even windier on Saturday, a possible weather alert day for these strong winds, and we'll take a look at that Saturday forecast in more detail in the next half hour.
2: All right, Matt, thanks for keeping an eye on that. 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

0: 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We'll show you how the team fared coming up in Morning Sports.
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0: The Spokane Indians held off a pretty late comeback a couple days ago to beat the Tri-City Dust Devils, and last night featured a game just as back and forth for a pretty wild finish. And unfortunately, it was a pretty big collapse. The Spokane trailed 1-0 after the first, 3-0 heading into the second, but then crawled back with 5 runs across the bottom of the second and third frames before a 3-0 Tri-City run rest of the game earned them the win. Tommy Hopfe's hot bat led him to 4 hits and an RBI, while the top 7 of the Tri-City order all picked up at least a hit. The normally surefire Blasek gave up back-to-back bases-loaded walks to lose the lead and then give it to the Dust Devils, evening this series up at 1-1. Now today, Spokane hosts Game 3 that's going to be just after 6:30 p.m. And a pretty remarkable win last night for the Spokane Velocity, 3-0 over Charlotte Independence. Wow, first time a North Carolina foe got shut out all season. Luis Heel scored the opener off a penalty in the 53rd minute. Then substitute Joe Gallardo added another in the 72nd. And the Nilvenials finished the game off in the 88th. The win is Spokane's third in a row and just their second ever win over Charlotte, 2 across the last 3 meetings. Head coach Lee Beeman says his team is picking up each other at the right time.
5: I've just said to the team right there, there's moments in the season when the back line is having a tough time and not defending great, but the front line steps up and helps. There's moments in the season where the front line isn't scoring goals, but the back line steps up and helps. We've just come off a period where we weren't doing either. We were not scoring. We were creating chances, but we were not scoring, and we were leaking goals. So these past 3 games, both of those kind of units, if you want to call them, have both stepped up.
0: Velocity will be back in action for another big-time League One matchup against Fort Wayne on Saturday as they aim to extend their win streak to 4. We'll be back at sports later today with a special report from Idaho Men's Basketball's youth clinic that's way up in Sandpoint.
6: All right, that sounds exciting. Your Good Morning Northwest time, it's almost 5:28. After 40 years, the local small business is calling it quits. Coming up next, hear from the management at Clark's Cleaners on why their downtown location is closing up shop. Plus, as the massive Kaiser Canyon fire continues to burn in Okanagan and Ferry counties, see how the Colville tribes are working to protect their sacred land.
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8: This is a Bloomberg Money Minute. Stocks are under pressure. Alphabet's earnings triggering some fresh unease over ever higher artificial intelligence spending and rising oil prices also troubling investors as Mideast headlines continue to come in. Harley-Davidson motorcycle sales falling short of Wall Street projections as it moved to cut prices, but that didn't attract as much interest as some analysts had expected. Amazon under investigation by the Senate Small Business Committee. That's for allegedly letting China influence its online marketplace. No immediate comment from Amazon. Tesla profit tumbling. That's despite a stronger quarter for its auto business. American Airlines says it might have a loss as fuel costs bite. And Uber embracing AI and cutting jobs as a result. The ride-hailing giant laying 10% of its customer service workforce as it leans more heavily on AI. But Uber isn't freezing hiring altogether. It's still looking to fill more than 500 roles, including for engineers, to support its robo-taxi partnerships. Denise Pellegrini, Bloomberg Radio.
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6: Welcome back. I'm Rob King. Today is Thursday, July 23rd. Meteorologist Matt Gray is in with a look. Your first alert forecast, a little bit of radar action.
11: Yeah, a little bit of radar action here this morning and some stuff we're going to continue to track around the North Cascades and into the Okanagan County area, where at least we're seeing some returns on radar. Not expecting much in the rain department out of this, however. As we go through the day and continue to heat up, we're going to be looking for isolated thunderstorms both in our northern mountains and in our southern mountain ranges here as well, the Blue Mountains and the mountains of the central Idaho Panhandle. Now, there is going to be a chance for a couple of thunderstorms to try and get going in between those here in the Columbia Basin, but I think that is pretty unlikely here. So to the north, to the south of Spokane, Coeur d'Alene, the I-90 corridor, we're going to have a threat for dry thunderstorms. That's where the vast, vast majority of the action is going to be today. More lightning strikes means more potential wildfires, which means that we may have more areas that will be producing smoke to track as we head into the weekend. It is another warm morning. Temperatures are in the 60s and low 70s here, and we are going to be very hot again today. Back towards the upper 90s and, yes, even low 100s. We were up to 99 in Spokane Valley yesterday. I think we'll end up hitting triple digits here today with another day of hot and smoky, but not always smoky conditions. There are going to be a chance for a few breaks here as things begin to look a little bit more normal, not always trapped in the soup. I'll take you through your day. We'll talk about some severe weather we're watching ahead in your extended forecast.
6: All right, Matt, thanks. The Confederated Tribes of the Colville Reservation are working to protect sacred land and homes from the Kaiser Canyon fire. The fire burning nearly 80,000 acres on the Colville Reservation, and it's burned 15 homes already. The Colville tribes say 120 archaeological sites have been burned over, many of them culturally significant. But firefighters are starting to contain the fire, and the tribes say that allows them to be more strategic about how they fight it.
12: We were discussing what, as the fire is burning into new areas, what that includes, what those resources include. So we're very grateful that we do have that process and that we do have that hierarchy of what our values are and what needs to be saved.
6: Chairwoman Cindy Marchand says the tribes are working to stock fire shelters and take care of the immediate needs of anyone that has lost their home. Well, due to an error by the Spokane County election officials, nearly 6,000 people were mailed incorrect ballots. And there are two separate groups of voters being impacted by the errors. Ballots for a small precinct on the South Hill of about 800 voters didn't have the STA sales tax issue on their ballot. Ballots sent to voters in Airway Heights didn't include the Spokane County Library District levy.
13: This is a boundary line error in about not putting the voters into the right district. So the lines were right, but the final process of ensuring that voters were located in the right districts was the problem.
6: County officials say corrected ballots will be inside of mailboxes by today, and they encourage voters to send in those new ones. If you're unsure whether your ballot is correctly being received, officials recommend contacting the elections office with any questions or tracking your ballot on the website votewa.gov. A year after the protests at Spokane's ICE detention facility, the Office of Police Ombuds has completed a 166-page review of how police responded. The city and the police department requested the report. It identifies 26 changes it thinks the department should make, including new protocols for immigration enforcement and clearer policies on using pepper balls and smoke for crowd control.
14: The biggest area of improvement for us is going to be that communication, not just internally from the command post down to the officers who are on the line, but also to the folks who are participating in the demonstration and the greater community.
6: The police department has already implemented some recommendations, including a new dialogue policing model that emphasizes collaboration with demonstrators. The city and police department will now discuss if and how these recommendations can be implemented. Well, summer's nasty weather continuing across the nation, several states experiencing the aftermath of this week's storms, all while Bertha makes its way along the Gulf Coast. In West Virginia, a state of emergency is in effect due to torrential rain and flash flooding. Here's ABC's Sophie Flay.
15: This morning, crews in West Virginia racing to reach flood-ravaged communities after severe storms slammed the state. Up to 7 inches of rain falling in some areas, triggering widespread flooding. The governor deploying the National Guard to rescue people trapped in high water. Volunteers also stepping in, setting out by kayak to help.
16: Myself and a few others are just kind of going around making sure everyone's okay. Some people are stranded in parking lots. Some people need water.
15: New video showing the extent of the destruction. In Buckhannon, one man grabbing his son moments before his shed and ATV were swept away. This view from above showing neighborhoods inundated with water. Tennessee also hit hard. In Nashville, swift water teams rescuing multiple people from vehicles. The same system spawning at least 23 tornadoes across 6 states, from New Jersey to Kentucky, where one couple rode out the storm holding hands as they sat in their recliners, their home destroyed.
17: Hang on, we're going to die together. And we just kept saying, hang on, hang on, and don't let me go, don't let me go.
15: Meanwhile, along the Gulf Coast, Tropical Storm Bertha making landfall in St. Bernard Parish, Louisiana, bringing heavy rain and gusty winds. Coastal flooding impacting areas from Pensacola, Florida to Jackson County, Mississippi. High surf and dangerous rip currents forcing many beaches to close. Lifeguards urging people to stay out of the water.
18: It's pretty dangerous out there right now.
19: Sophie Flay, ABC News, New York.
6: Well, back here at home for 40 years, it's one of the first things people see when they enter downtown Spokane, Clark's Cleaners. Now its location on South Division Street will close for good at the end of this week. The manager says there were multiple financial issues that led to the decision, as well as the location.
20: You know, the state of the community we have here has been nothing but a nightmare. You know, we've worked close with the police department and the city.
6: He also says they lost a lot of money after the pandemic because people weren't dry cleaning their clothes for work. The South Division location will close this Friday, but the other Clarks on Mission and Hamilton will stay open. Your Good Morning Northwest time is 5:37. Let's check back in with Matt Gray. We take a live look. It's a hazy start in Post Falls.
11: Yeah, there the sun is rising back there somewhere, but a little bit of cloud cover.
6: You see a little red in there.
11: Exactly, and a lot of smoke still obscuring our view of much of the sky here today. The smokiness is going to be a little less consistent, which at least will allow, I think, for some cleaner air to breathe at times. Coming up in your forecast, we'll look at your smoke forecast and fire danger as we head into the weekend.
6: Well, more people are spending less time with each other. Coming up next, what's leading to the decline of being social and how you can work on those connections.
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3: Welcome back. Your time's 5:40. Americans are hanging out less than they used to, and it's not just teenagers. New numbers show the drop-off happening across every age group. A new Bureau of Labor Statistics survey found Americans are now down to just 35 minutes a day socializing, compared to 41 minutes a decade ago. Meanwhile, Gallup finds teens are spending an average of nearly 5 hours a day on social media apps like TikTok, Instagram, and Snapchat. Time that used to go to people, now going to screens. Psychology professor Marissa Franco says the ultimate cost isn't only measured in minutes, it shows up in the body.
4: The most commonly cited statistic, chronic loneliness is as toxic as smoking 15 cigarettes a day, which is wild because who's smoking 15 cigarettes a day? But people are spending weeks on end feeling so lonely.
3: Franco says if there's one thing we can do for our mental and physical health, it's finding social connection.
5: All right, then. This morning, 70 degrees and seeing, I think, really a notable increase or betterment in visibility here. Yeah, it is still smoky. It's still a little hazy, but just off the rip here over the last couple of days, how we've looked outside each time this morning, things will look a little bit nicer, at least for the time being. Relentless heat continues today, 95 to 100 degrees. A couple of isolated thunderstorms up in the mountains could create new wildfires, and then that could change our smoke picture entirely, depending on how things go with that. It is going to be a breezier night. We'll continue to see some haze around, but it'll be less consistent than the beginning of this week.
3: Well, if you're looking to brave the weather today and spend some time outdoors, the Spokane Parks Foundation will host the Browns Edition Summer Concert Series at Coeur d'Alene Park. The first concert was last week, and performances will take place every Thursday until August 6th. Shows start at 6 p.m. and go until 8, and they're free for all ages. And bands range from Spokane's most popular groups to regional and national acts. Very exciting. Get outside. Do some socializing. Your Good Morning Northwest time is 5:42. Election Day, now less than 2 weeks away, and Alexandra Konyarts is live with all the important details you need to know heading to the ballot box.
6: Ballot envelopes are officially in the hands of Washington voters, but there's a new detail you need to know about. That, along with important deadlines that could impact your ability to vote, after the break.
3: The price to shower expecting mothers is going up. Still to come on Good Morning Northwest, a new report shows how much more expensive baby registries are getting. We'll be right back.
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3: Welcome back. It's 5:46. Washington voters have less than 2 weeks to make their voices heard in the primary election, determining the outcome of local levies and who represents us in Olympia. And Alexandra Koniarts is live at the Spokane Elections Office this morning. And Alex, are there any changes in this election that people should be aware of?
13: Good morning, Rob. Well, one change that people should be aware of is that their ballot envelope might look a little bit different this year. There's now going to be a color in the top left corner. Each county has a different one in Washington. And here in Spokane County, that color is going to be navy blue. Now, online and mail voter registration must be received at least 8 days before election day. So the deadline for that would be next Monday on July 27th. After that, you can still register in person during business hours up until 8 on election day. The county elections office urges voters, though, to mail ballots at least a week before election day and to use ballot drop boxes during that last week of voting so that ballots don't get stuck in the mail. Ballots postmarked after election day will be rejected. Now, you can track your ballot at votewa.gov. That's also where you can check whether your registration, name, and address are up to date. If you want alerts for when your ballot is mailed, received, accepted, or even challenged, you can text VOTE to 8688392. And if you need help, you can, of course, always contact your county elections office. Now, we'll have a live interview with the Spokane County Auditor in the second hour of Good Morning Northwest. So stay with us to hear more details from them on everything that you need to know in this coming week, in the coming weeks before Election Day. For now, reporting live, Alexandra Koniarts, 4 News Now.
3: All right, Alexandra, thank you. And good thing Election Day is not today, because I don't think people would want to be standing in line at polling places outside when it's in the mid to upper 90s.
5: Yeah, no, it is going to be hot this afternoon. I mean, we saw it yesterday. We were as hot as 99 around the valley.
3: I felt it.
5: Yeah, and we're going to be right in that same range here this afternoon, 99, 100 degrees, right in that range. So, yeah, find a way to stay cool here for this afternoon.
3: My poor air conditioning.
5: Yeah, mine's been on the struggle bus last couple of days. It's like, okay, need to cool down. I'm having issues here. So hopefully that holds out here for another 24 hours on my end. We are still seeing moderate air quality around the region, but I gotta say visually things are looking a little bit nicer this morning. I can see a little bit more of the cloudscape. So that is a positive here. And I think we'll generally see more positive than negative, at least for the rest of this morning and into midday when it comes to air quality around Spokane and Coeur d'Alene. It is going to be hot this afternoon. 97 for Spokane, but you get down to the valley, that's where you're going to see 99, 100 from the downtown Spokane area towards Coeur d'Alene. Upper 90s around about Pullman and St. Mary's. 100 in Bonner's Ferry. 102 in Omak. 101 in Moses Lake. A second straight day in the 100s. 106 up to there in the LC Valley. Going to be a tough one today. Smoke forecast. We are going to see things be a little bit lighter in the smoke department here until we get to the afternoon. We start to see some kind of curling winds that are going to bring in some of the smoke that's been kind of sitting around the Kaiser Canyon and Mondrite fires. It's going to swing it down into the I-90 area. And so we will see the smoke, I think, likely thicken up a little bit heading towards kind of the mid to late afternoon. Then heading into the evening, after an active day of fires in the high elevations, you could see all of this smoke around places like Omak, up to Oroville, the Colville area, around Medellin Falls, even as far away as Bonner's Ferry. We're likely to see some thicker smoke. Same for folks right around the fires where you've been dealing with that unhealthy air quality all week long. You're going to see it again tomorrow morning. We are finally going to start to see some real notable improvements here as the winds pick up and start to blow some of this smoke out of our breathing space here. Unfortunately, I don't think it's going to last very long because these southwesterly winds tomorrow are going to bring in a little bit of smoke from Oregon. And so we will see once again the kind of more variability in our smoke, but it's still going to be there. It's still going to be hanging around. So we're going to have some hours in that moderate range, maybe even healthy for sensitive groups range. Next 4 days, we're cooling off. That's not necessarily a good thing because the winds are really going to be picking up here. We have a possibility here for some very strong winds, gusts up to 40 miles an hour across the inland northwest Saturday afternoon. That's why it is a possible weather alert day. If these trends continue, then we're going to have some pretty serious fire weather to deal with for Saturday afternoon. So keep an eye on that forecast. If you have plans this weekend outdoors, make sure you have a way to be notified if things start heading downhill with fire conditions in your area.
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5: Yeah.
3: All right, Matt, thanks. Your Good Morning Northwest time is 5:51. The largest independent tire retailer in the country is growing. Coming up next, East Coast giant Mavis Tire buying another massive chain. The fewer options you'll have next. But before we head to break, here's today's Tech Bites.
14: In today's Tech Bites, Elon Musk is vowing to make an AI version of the Odyssey by the end of the year. He says it will be a feature-length film generated by his AI tool, Grok. And he shared a clip. Musk has repeatedly criticized Christopher Nolan's Odyssey over its diverse casting. Next, Xbox has made four of its original games available on PC and handheld devices for the first time. Xbox says it's the start of a new effort to preserve games from the past while adding new features to improve the gaming experience. You need to be running Windows 11 to play them on PC. SoundCloud has acquired the shuttered music platform Nina Protocol. Nina was known for allowing artists to operate digital storefronts while letting them keep 100% of their revenue. SoundCloud says it will honor what Nina has created and they expect to preserve its editorial archive. Those are your Tech Bites. I'm Sophie Fleisch.

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13: From ABC News, I'm Sherry Preston. The U.S. has launched its 12th day of attacks in Iran with no sign of a letup in the fighting. The Houthi rebels in Yemen now hitting two Saudi ships in the Red Sea, and President Trump issuing further threats. ABC's Martha Raddatz has more from Amman Jordan.
14: Despite the U.S. bombardment of Iran, they aren't backing down, once again threatening oil tankers in the Strait of Hormuz. And in Iraq, American forces on alert after explosions rocked Erbil. President Trump responding with a stark warning that for every Iranian strike on a ship in the Strait of Hormuz, the U.S. will bomb and destroy one bridge or power plant inside Iran. Deliberately targeting civilian infrastructure is a potential war crime under international law.
13: The renewed fighting pushing the price of oil on the global market up past $100 a barrel once again. Gas prices now averaging $4.08 a gallon. Initial claims for unemployment benefits did take an unexpected plunge last week. Here's ABC's Jim Ryan.
15: Labor analysts were anticipating a slight rise in jobless filings. Instead, applications fell by 22,000, according to the Bureau of Labor Statistics, to 187,000 initial claims. Economists say the latest numbers suggest that fewer people are being laid off, that the job market may be improving.
13: Prosecutors in Minnesota are asking a federal judge to sentence Vance Belter to two life sentences plus 40 years for the killing of a state lawmaker and her husband.
16: Belter pleaded guilty last month after prosecutors agreed to take the death penalty off the table. He admitted to carrying out what prosecutors called a night of terror that shook Minnesota to its core when he disguised himself as a member of law enforcement, assassinated a top Democrat in the Minnesota House and her husband, and severely injured a state senator and his wife.
13: ABC's Peter Haralambos. The stock market lower because of renewed fighting in the Middle East. The Dow is down 511 points. 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
13: Tropical storm Bertha did come ashore in southwest Louisiana overnight. It did not, however, pose much of a threat, except for some flooding, says ABC's Victor Oquendo in New Orleans.
20: Tropical storm Bertha making landfall in Louisiana, the center of the storm, passing right over us here in New Orleans. Winds gusting at about 45 miles an hour. At one point, this entire area was underwater. That storm surge from Lake Pontchartrain inundating the streets here.
13: ABC's Victor Oquendo in southeast Louisiana, the storm now moving to the Gulf side of Texas. Floodwaters racing through parts of West Virginia, several people still unaccounted for, and rescue teams are still searching for them. House Judiciary Committee Chair Republican Jim Jordan recommending criminal charges against former special counsel Jack Smith, who investigated President Trump's false claims about the 2020 election and his handling of the hundreds of classified documents that were found at Mar-a-Lago. The EU has hit Google with a $1 billion fine for breaking antitrust rules over the way it's run both its search engine and the Google Play Store. What's it feel like when you deliver a baby and there are any surprises?
21: I would say how slippery the baby was. Yeah. A lot of fluids on it. Wasn't expecting that with the rubber gloves.
13: Berlin Borough, Pennsylvania police officer Donna Hobson, who helped deliver Taylor Durham give birth in a parking lot of a Wawa convenience store July 6th.
21: It was a little nerve-wracking. I don't have any children, never delivered a baby, so I didn't know what to expect.
13: Mom and cop and baby were reunited this week. Sherry Preston, ABC News.
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26: A little bit of rain trying to get itself going here on the east side of the Cascades in Okanagan County. And we do have a chance for a sprinkle or two around Omak and Okanagan here over the next couple of minutes. Same goes for the Tenasket area. If you get any rain today, this is the time to do it, because heading into the afternoon with our temperatures again hovering near 100 degrees, it is highly unlikely that even if you do get a storm coming over, that you're going to be able to get much of that rain, if any, to end up reaching the ground here. So dry thunderstorm chances for this afternoon, while this moisture from the morning now tracks up into Canada. Storm system right off the coast here, which is going to continue to fling moisture our direction. So we are going to be on the lookout, at least in a couple of areas, once again, for those afternoon thunderstorms. Although I am not very optimistic that anything will be close to Spokane in that department. Honestly, with them being mostly dry storms, that's probably a good thing, keeping some of the lightning up in the mountains and away from more populated areas where they could start a new fire. But boy, it's going to be hot again today. 97 degrees of more haze and smoke in your forecast here as well. But things are going to be a little less consistent, which means there may be some opportunities for some better air quality. I'll show you that in your smoke forecast coming up in just a few minutes.
27: Matt, thanks. In our fire watch coverage this morning, we have new information this morning on a fire threatening two towns in southwest Grant County. State fire assistance has been mobilized for the railroad fire, which started last night around 11 p.m. It's already burned through Beverly and Shawana, and with confirmed structures loss. A level 3 evacuation, meaning go now, is in place for both those towns. Early estimates put the fire around 750 acres, with as many as 280 homes in the impacted area. People in the town of Mattawa, south of the fire, are being asked to maintain awareness of the fire. That's due to possible change in conditions. Fire officials say they'll have a better idea of the damaged and lost property later this morning. The long-discussed renter's right to cooling ordinance, which would make landlords ensure that their units can be cooled to at least 80 degrees, has undergone many changes since its first iteration. Last night, the Spokane City Council heard from members of the public who voiced their opinions on the proposed amendments to the ordinance. Councilmember Paul Dillon says much work has been done on the ordinance to ensure that it protects those who are vulnerable to intense heat, but also provides a fair way for landlords to follow the ordinance.
28: There's been a lot of different iterations of this ordinance, and so we heard a lot from tenants, from landlords, and then housing providers, and I think we came to a good place that strikes that right balance in between making sure that people can stay cool, they have the resources that they need, while also addressing affordability.
27: Even so, some say the work to balance the scales between landlords and their renters has not been enough to protect tenants. On the 12th day of back-and-forth attacks, both Iran and President Trump have made new threats to target civilian infrastructure. All this as we see the human toll of the war. ABC's Karen Waugh in D.C. with the details.
0: Good morning. While President Trump honored our fallen heroes here at home, he also threatened to bomb Iranian bridges and power plants if Iran does not stop attacking ships in the Strait of Hormuz. Overnight, fresh strikes against Iran. The U.S. military hitting Iranian targets for 12 nights in a row now, as the human toll of this war is on stark display. President Trump saluting the bodies of four American soldiers, all under age 30, as they returned home.
1: This was in particular something very sad. I attended the dignified transfer ceremony for four great U.S. service members killed in the conflict with Iran.
0: But overseas, tensions are still rising, with no signs of a diplomatic solution. Now, President Trump is threatening to destroy an Iranian bridge or power plant every time Iran attacks a ship in the Strait of Hormuz. In response, Iran warns it will target regional gas, electric, and other infrastructure and prevent the export of even a single drop of oil. Under international law, deliberately targeting civilian infrastructure is a potential war crime. Instead, the war is expanding in the Middle East, disturbing a second trade route. The Iran-backed Houthi militia in Yemen claimed responsibility for attacking two Saudi Arabian oil tankers in the Red Sea. The escalation between the U.S. and Iran, and now the disruption of the Red Sea, is again pushing oil prices higher. The average for a gallon of regular gas is now $4.06. Karen Hua, ABC News, Washington.
27: In North Idaho, Kootenai County is reporting that people may have had their data stolen. The county says it suffered a ransomware attack back in March that involves personal information like names, addresses, social security numbers, and for a small amount of people, biometric identifiers like fingerprints. The county says it's working to enhance its security to help prevent this from happening again in the future. And it recommends that people in the county remain vigilant for incidents of fraud or identity theft by regularly reviewing account statements and credit reports. If you believe your identity has been stolen, report it to local law enforcement. The state attorney general and the major credit bureaus. Impacted people are being notified by the county via the mail. Your Good Morning Northwest time is 6:06. Checking back in with meteorologist Matt Gray, where the air quality, it's better than it has been.
2: Yeah, I'd say that we've been slowly kind of diffusing out around the Spokane area. Now, it is not the case everywhere else. There are some places that have seen worsening air quality. We're also keeping an eye on the chance for lightning strikes, the potential for new wildfires this afternoon. Where to watch for lightning coming up in your forecast.
3: And the clock is ticking for Washington voters to have their voice heard, as Election Day is now just less than 2 weeks away. The important dates and deadlines you need to know before casting your vote, coming up.
27: As Tropical Storm Bertha makes landfall on the East Coast, massive flooding impacting West Virginia. We'll show you the damage after the break. Sorry, thought I had to sneeze. Spokane adding to its collection of gorgeous public parks. And after the break, we'll show you where the future Meadow Glen Park will be established.
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27: Welcome back. It's 6:10. Here's a look at what's new on Good Morning Northwest. President Trump has approved a nuclear deal with Saudi Arabia that could lead to the kingdom enriching its own fuel for civilian reactors. However, the Saudis may not be required to adopt the gold standard of international oversight, according to U.S. officials and a source familiar with the matter. The deal, known as a 1-2-3 agreement, would last 30 years, according to one official, who added that it would involve American companies providing technology and expertise to develop the Saudi program. A private autopsy ordered by the family of Nolan Wells, the Mississippi College freshman found dead following a boat trip with friends, has only left more questions. His death remains a mystery this morning after the results came back as undetermined. Wells' body was found July 6th, 2 days after he'd gone to an island off the coast of Mississippi with friends who later returned to the mainland without him. Massive flooding causing widespread destruction in West Virginia. The state's governor, Patrick Morrisey, says officials are focused on search and rescue efforts with the help of the National Guard. The head of the West Virginia National Guard said more than 500 troops are deployed across the region. The storm system will linger across Virginia and the southeast through the end of the week.
26: Planning your day here now. Hot, hazy conditions across the inland northwest today. 70 degrees right now in Spokane. We're a little warmer again, and not surprising after we saw a really hot day yesterday. We're going to have more of that relentless heat this afternoon, anywhere between 95 and 100 degrees around Spokane and Coeur d'Alene. Isolated thunderstorms up in the high mountains could create new wildfires, but it should stay pretty quiet here locally. A breezy night, hazy conditions as we begin to up the fire danger with these winds.
27: All right, Matt, thanks. Spokane is getting a new park. It's the city's first in 23 years. The city broke ground on the Meadow Glen Park yesterday on Indian Trail Road. Park will have a playground, volleyball and pickleball courts, a bus stop, along with other features. It's funded by levy dollars that voters approved last November, plus some grants. Families in the neighborhood say they're excited about the project.
9: I don't have a park to walk to now, so I'm looking forward to going to this park.
27: Construction expected to wrap up next summer. Always nice to see our growing inventory of parks. Good morning, Northwest time. It's almost 6:13. Well, yesterday we told you about an independent review and recommendations following Spokane's ICE protests last summer. And coming up at 6:30, hear from Spokane Police Chief Kevin Hall on his reaction to the report and the changes SPD are already making. Washington voters have less than 2 weeks to make their voices heard in the primary election. If you haven't registered yet, there's still time, but the clock is ticking. We'll tell you the deadlines you need to know ahead of Election Day with a live report from Alexandra Konyarts. That's coming up next.
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27: Welcome back. Your time is 6:16. Primary election day in Washington, less than 2 weeks away. And voters will decide everything from local library levies to Spokane Transit tax funding and key legislative races. Alexandra Konyarts is live this morning at the Spokane County Elections Office. And Alexandra, what are some of the important things that people need to know?
32: Good morning. Well, one important thing to know is that online and mail voter registration must be accepted at least 8 days before election day. So the deadline for that is next Monday. However, after that, you can still register, of course, at elections offices like this one. I've got Vicki Dalton here with me this morning, Spokane County Auditor.
33: Good morning.
32: Good morning. Thank you for being here with us this morning. Now, we're just under 2 weeks out. What are some of the important things that people should know around this timeline?
33: Well, you already covered what our cutoffs are for voter registration, either through the mail or online, has to be done by July 27th. After that, come in and visit us here in the office or at one of our voter service centers that will be open on election day. So you still have the opportunity to register to vote.
32: And now you have one a sample ballot with you right now, and it looks a little bit different than it has in the past. Can you tell us about the changes that it's got?
33: Sure. So all the way across the state now, the envelopes look the same, and every county has a color, and that helps us sort it out, because if you're a King County voter and you find yourself in Spokane, You can still drop your ballot into one of our drop boxes, and what we do is we separate it out and we'll send it to King County. So it doesn't matter where you are in the state. If you need a ballot, just stop in at one of the county offices and we will make sure you are taken care of.
32: Now, speaking of ballots, they're now in the hands of voters across Spokane County, across Washington. There was that instance yesterday where voters across Spokane County got some of the wrong ballots. What should people do if they were in that situation?
33: Well, we had a problem with district boundaries on both STA and Spokane County Library District. So those folks in Airway Heights, you're going to get a supplemental ballot, return both your regular ballot and the supplemental ballot. And for those 775 folks up near Colbert, you're going to get a brand new ballot. Please mark everything on your ballot and turn that ballot back in. So just giving everybody the opportunity to vote on all of the issues that they should have been able to vote on.
32: And now, why is it important for people to be involved with primary elections and to participate and vote?
33: Well, the primary election is about cutting down the number of candidates that go forward to the general election. So if you have a preferred candidate, you really better vote in the primary to get them through into the general, because only two candidates will go forward into the general, no matter how many are running. And in the case of the congressional race, I think there's 15 different candidates. Only two of those are going to go forward to the general.
32: Thank you so much, Vicki. Thank you for being here with us this morning and giving us all that great information. Now, of course, it is important that you get that ballot in the mail if you're planning to mail it at least a week in advance of Election Day. After that, though, you can still drop it off at drop boxes all across Spokane County up until 8 p.m. on Election Day. You can always get more information about all of this as well on our website at KXLY.com. For now, reporting live, Alexandra Konyarts for News Now.
0: All right, Alexandra, thank you. Get those things done now before the timeline passes you by. We're taking a live look right now over the Spokane Arena, where that haze continues to persist, though it seems like we are going to get improvements, at least in that department.
1: Yeah, I think we're going to see things be a little bit easier to deal with and here in the late morning. By the afternoon, however, that could change. And by that, I mean kind of mid to late afternoon. Watching some kind of not so great developments happening right now in central Washington. And it looks like we just got an update to drop things back down here. We did very briefly in the Soap Lake and Ephrata area just see a period where the air quality monitors in those areas went up to hazardous very briefly.

0: a period where the air quality monitors in those areas went up to hazardous very briefly here. So not sure the reasoning behind all of that, but we do know that it is smoky and you all are basically downwind of the Keyser Canyon fire here. So something to keep in mind as we head through the rest of this morning. Soap Lake, Ephrata, up into the Coulee City area. And you know what? Even though you're moderate right now in Quincy and Moses Lake, remember the winds are still kind of drifting more so from north to south here across central Washington. So folks in Grant County, just make sure that you are limiting your time here outside this morning. Overall, this is part of a kind of a region of smoke that we're going to be tracking as we go throughout the day. Heading into the afternoon, it's still pretty much hanging out around the same spot, but we're going to start to see all of our winds begin to move out of the south and out of the west. That is gradually going to pull this smoke back towards the Spokane area. And so I do think we are going to see at least a small dip in air quality heading into the second half of the day and towards your evening. Of course, we still have plenty of new smoke likely from Keyser Canyon. That's going to be working towards the Colville and Chewelah areas, so not great air quality for you folks as we head into the evening, as well as more smokiness around Okanagan County from some fires burning in the Cascades and in Canada. Our highs for today, it's going to be hot. I mean, we're talking about pretty much where we were yesterday, which is 99 to 100 degrees, Spokane Valley, Millwood into the downtown area, upper 90s as well, Liberty Lake, Post Falls, and Coeur d'Alene. It's really only once you get up at elevation and get onto the higher elevations here in the West Plains in the I-90 corridor that we end up being just a little bit cooler, but really it's not by much. Broad look at your temperatures back into the 100s for another day across central Washington, the LC Valley. Botter's Ferry also a good shot here at 100 degrees. We do have some thunderstorm potential for this afternoon. I think it's going to be pretty isolated, mostly in our far northern mountains, but a couple of storms will show up for the afternoon that will bring us a potential here for some gusty winds around Lewiston, the Grangeville area, and around other parts of the Blue Mountains. So keep an eye on the sky here if you're in those areas, either in the far north or far south of our viewing area. Right down the center, I think we're just going to be dealing with the heat and the haze for today. We got some strong winds that we're tracking for the weekend, and we'll do that coming up in the next half hour.
1: All right, Matt, thanks. We got to be mindful of that fire danger.
0: Yes, we do.
1: All right. Good morning, Northwest. Time is 6:23. The Spokane Velocity back in action, taking on one of the top dogs in the division. And we'll show you how the team fared. That's coming up in Morning Sports.
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4: The Spokane Indians held off a pretty late comeback a couple days ago to beat the Tri-City Dust Devils, and last night featured a game just as back and forth for a pretty wild finish. And unfortunately, it was a pretty big collapse as Spokane trailed 1-0 after the first, 3-0 heading into the second, but then crawled back with 5 runs across the bottom of the second and third frames before a 3-0 Tri-City run rest of the game earned them the win. Tommy Hopfe's hot bat led him to 4 hits and an RBI, while the top 7 of the Tri-City order all picked up at least a hit. The normally surefire Blasek gave up back-to-back bases-loaded walks to lose the lead and then give it to the Dust Devils, evening this series up at 1-1. Now today, Spokane hosts Game 3 that's going to be just after 6:30 p.m. And a pretty remarkable win last night for the Spokane Velocity, 3-0 over Charlotte Independence. Wow, first time a North Carolina foe got shut out all season. Luis Heel scored the opener off a penalty in the 53rd minute, then substitute Joe Gallardo added another in the 72nd, and the Nilvenials finished the game off in the 88th. The win is Spokane's third in a row and just their second ever win over Charlotte, 2 across the last 3 meetings. Head coach Lee Beeman says his team is picking up each other at the right time.
5: I just said to the team right there, there's moments in the season when the back line is having a tough time and not defending great, but the front line steps up and helps. There's moments in the season where the front line isn't scoring goals, but the back line steps up and helps. We've just come off a period where we weren't doing either. We were not scoring, we were creating chances, but we were not scoring and we were leaking goals. So these past 3 games, both of those kind of units, if you want to call them, have both stepped up.
4: Velocity will be back in action for another big-time League One matchup against Fort Wayne on Saturday as they aim to extend their win streak to 4. We'll be back at sports later today with a special report from Idaho men's basketball's youth clinic that's way up in Sandpoint.
6: All right, Velocity now only a point behind Charlotte in the standings. Very nice to see you there. Your Good Morning Northwest time is 6:28. After 40 years, a local small business is calling it quits. Coming up next, hear from the management at Clark's Cleaners on why their downtown location is closing up shop. Plus, as the massive Kaiser Canyon fire continues to burn in Okanagan and Ferry counties, see how the Colville tribes are working to protect their sacred land.
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7: This is a Bloomberg Money Minute. Stocks are under pressure, rising crude oil prices as things heat up in the Middle East, and also rising spending on AI worrying investors today. Google parent Alphabet is lifting its projected spending to as much as $205 billion this year as the AI arms race gets more expensive, and investors are definitely concerned. Uber embracing AI, and it's cutting jobs as a result. The ride-hailing giant laying off 10% of its customer service workforce. It's still looking to fill more than 500 roles, including for engineers, to support its robotaxi partnerships. And how do you feel about having an AI data center in your neighborhood? More than half Americans surveyed by Redfin say they would oppose the construction of an AI data center in the neighborhood. Well, about a third would support it. Big concerns include excessive noise, lots of traffic, heavy water and electricity use, and the impact of industrial buildings on the character of neighborhoods. Denise Pellegrini, Bloomberg Radio.
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6: Welcome back. I'm Rob King. Today is Thursday, July 23rd. Let's check back in with meteorologist Matt Graves in with our first alert forecast.
10: Keep an eye here on a couple of, attempting to be showers here right along the U.S.-Canada border here this morning. So far, no lightning out of these, which has been great. Maybe just a little sprinkle or two in parts of Okanagan, Ferry, and northern Stevens counties. Otherwise, it is dry and smoky again across the inland northwest here to start our day. We will have a better chance today for some more active weather, especially during the afternoon. Looking at the water vapor picture, you can see that moisture swirling around the storm system parked off of the coast of Oregon, and that is going to send that moisture our direction and keep us warm, which is definitely putting the ingredients together for at least a little bit of thunderstorm development later today. Thunderstorms will be possible across our region, but most likely in our northern mountains and then around the Blue Mountains of the Central Panhandle. Isolated severe thunderstorms will be possible with strong winds, maybe even a little bit of hail in the Blue Mountains, the Lewiston, Clarkston area, and then up onto the Camas Prairie and around the Dworshak Reservoir. So those will be the areas where you got to keep an eye on the sky here for this afternoon, not just because of powerful storms, but also the chance for new wildfires with lightning strikes. For today in Spokane, I'm expecting things to be pretty quiet, but hot and hazy as we are back into the upper 90s this afternoon in your forecast.
6: Matt, thanks. The Confederated Tribes of the Colville Reservation are working to protect sacred land and homes from the Kaiser Canyon Fire. And that fire burning nearly 80,000 acres on the Colville Reservation. It's burned 15 homes already. The Colville tribes say 120 archaeological sites have been burned over and many of them culturally significant. But firefighters are starting to get some containment on the fire. And the tribes say that allows them to be more strategic about how they fight it.
11: We were discussing what, as the fire's burning into new areas, what that includes, what those resources include. So we're very grateful that we do have that process and that we do have that hierarchy of what our values are and what needs to be saved.
6: Chairwoman Cindy Marchand says the tribes are working to stock fire shelters and take care of the immediate needs of anyone that's lost their home. A year after the protests at Spokane's ICE detention facility, the Office of Police Ombuds has completed a 166-page review of how police responded. The city and the police department requested the report. It identifies 26 changes that it thinks the department should make, including new protocols for immigration enforcement and clearer policies on using pepper balls and smoke for crowd control.
12: The biggest area of improvement for us is going to be that communication, not just internally from the command post down to the officers who are on the line, but also to the folks who are participating in the demonstration and the greater community.
6: The police department has already implemented some recommendations, including a new dialogue policing model that emphasizes collaboration with demonstrators. The city and police department will now discuss if and how these recommendations can be implemented. Well, summer's nasty weather is continuing across the nation, several states experiencing the aftermath of this week's storms, all while Bertha makes its way along the Gulf Coast. In West Virginia, a state of emergency is in effect due to torrential rain and flash flooding. Here's ABC's Sophie Flay.
13: This morning, crews in West Virginia are racing to reach flood-ravaged communities after a severe storm slammed the state. Up to 7 inches of rain falling in some areas, triggering widespread flooding. The governor deploying the National Guard to rescue people trapped in high water. Volunteers also stepping in, setting out by kayak to help.
14: Myself and a few others are just kind of going around making sure everyone's okay. Some people are stranded in parking lots. Some people need water.
13: New video showing the extent of the destruction. In Buckhannon, one man grabbing his son moments before his shed and ATV were swept away. This view from above showing neighborhoods inundated with water. Tennessee also hit hard. In Nashville, swift water teams rescuing multiple people from vehicles. The same system spawning at least 23 tornadoes across 6 states, from New Jersey to Kentucky, where one couple rode out the storm holding hands as they sat in their recliners, their home destroyed.
15: Hang on, we're going to die together. And we just kept saying, hang on, and don't let me go.
13: Meanwhile, along the Gulf Coast, Tropical Storm Bertha making landfall in St. Bernard Parish, Louisiana, bringing heavy rain and gusty winds. Coastal flooding impacting areas from Pensacola, Florida to Jackson County, Mississippi. High surf and dangerous rip currents forcing many beaches to close. Lifeguards urging people to stay out of the water.
16: It's pretty dangerous out there right now.
17: Sophie Flay, ABC News, New York.
6: For 40 years, it's one of the first things that people see when they enter downtown Spokane. Clark's Cleaners. Now its location on South Division Street will close for good at the end of this week. The manager says there were multiple financial issues that led to this decision, as well as the location.
18: You know, the state of the community we have here has been nothing but a nightmare. You know, we're close with the police department and the city.
6: He also says they lost a lot of money after the pandemic because people weren't dry cleaning their clothes for work. The South Division location will close this Friday, but the other Clarks on Mission and Hamilton will stay open. Your Good Morning Northwest time is 6:36. Meteorologist Matt Gray checking back in. And we're still seeing so many of those wildfires, the ones in Oregon. That's a dense pocket.
10: Yeah, there's a couple big clusters of wildfires, basically all the way up and down from interior BC all the way down to Bend, Oregon. And as we go through the next few days, these fires are going to become more active, which means more potential for smoke. So we are not done with smoke just yet. Even if we do see occasionally some improvements in your smoke forecast today and tomorrow, I'm going to go over those coming up in my full forecast.
6: Well, more people are spending less time with each other. And coming up next, what's leading to the decline of being social and how you can work on those connections.
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6: Welcome back. Your time 6:40. Americans are hanging out less than they used to, and it's not just teenagers. New numbers show the drop-off is happening across every age group. The new Bureau of Labor Statistics survey found Americans are now down to just 35 minutes a day socializing in 2025, and that's compared to 41 minutes a decade ago. Meanwhile, Gallup finds teens are spending an average of nearly 5 hours a day on social media apps like TikTok, Instagram, and Snapchat. Time that used to go to people, now going to screens. Psychology professor Marissa Franco says the ultimate cost isn't only measured in minutes, it shows up in the body.
2: The most commonly cited statistic, chronic loneliness is as toxic as smoking 15 cigarettes a day, which is wild because who's smoking 15 cigarettes a day? But people are spending weeks on end feeling so lonely.
6: Franco says if there's one thing we can do for our mental and physical health, it's finding social connection.
10: They had me until the cigarette thing. They really did. I'm sorry. All right. This morning, 70 degrees, smoky skies, and trying to limit your time outside here because it's going to be hot this afternoon. And our smoke situation, it's better than it was most of this week right now, but we may see a little bit of smoke rolling back in again for the afternoon. So there may be an uptick in your air quality index and a downgrade in the air quality overall later on today. Relentless heat, 95 to 100 degrees, a couple of mountain thunderstorms that could start new wildfires and new smoke areas to worry about, a breezy night and hazy.
6: Well, if you're looking to do something social and not smoke 15 cigarettes and you want to brave the weather today, the Spokane Parks Foundation will host the Browns Edition Summer Concert Series at Coeur d'Alene Park. The first concert was last week and performances will take place every Thursday until August 6th. Shows start at 6 and go until 8 p.m. and they're free for all ages. And the bands range from some of Spokane's most popular groups to regional plus national acts. Very exciting. Your Good Morning Northwest time is 6:42, Election Day, now less than 2 weeks away. Alexandra Konyarts is live with all the important details you need to know if you're heading to the ballot box.
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6: Welcome back at 6:45. Washington voters have less than 2 weeks to make their voices heard in the primary election, determining the outcome of local levies and who represents us in Olympia. Alexandra Coney-Arts is live at the Spokane County Elections Office this morning. And Alexandra, are there any changes this year to the elections process that people need to be aware of?
8: Good morning, Rob. Well, one change that people should be aware of is that their envelopes might look a little bit different this year. You can see there's a blue line right on the side. It's going to be different for different counties. Here in Washington, it's that navy blue. Got Vicki Dalton here with me this morning, Spokane County Auditor. Good morning. And now, tell us a little bit about what prompted this change.
9: Well, you know, a voter can drop their ballot into any drop box in any county in the state of Washington, and what we do is we then sort it out and we send it to the right county. Well, having these colors really helps to do that sort a lot faster and get those envelopes off to the right county so that voters' votes can be counted.
8: And now, we are now just less than 2 weeks away from Election Day. What are some important deadlines that people should be aware of?
9: Well, the 27th is going to be the last day in which you can either mail in your registration or do it online. After that, you need to come in person. So remember, we have to receive that registration by July 27th. After that, come in and see us either here in the office or at one of our voter service centers. The other thing we like to remind people is starting about a week before election, which is the 27th, start putting your ballots into the drop box rather than into the U.S. Postal Service. Mm-hmm. It does take the Postal Service longer now to deliver ballots, and we want to make sure that people get their ballots to us so that we can count them.
8: And if people run into any issues with their ballots, what should they do?
9: There are so many ways that we can help you. So if you have a problem, you've lost your ballot, the dog ate it, other things do happen to ballots, just give us a call at 509-477-2320 and we can issue you a replacement ballot. You can also come into our office or when the voter service centers are open, go there and we can issue you a replacement ballot.
8: And really quickly, there was ballots that were issued that had some mistakes in them. Tell us a little bit about what people should do if they were in those scenarios and where those exact instances happened.
9: Well, for those people that are in the city of Airway Heights, we sadly did not include the Spokane County Library District levy on your ballot. So you are being sent a replacement ballot. We need the voters in Airway Heights to return both ballots, the original and the supplemental, and get those both back to us in their separate envelopes. For 775 voters that are up near Colbert, we unfortunately left off the STA sales tax issue. So on that one, we want you to return the replacement ballot. Don't return your original, but return that replacement ballot and vote all the races in the replacement ballot and return that to us.
8: Well, thank you so much, Vicki. Thank you for clarifying all of that with us as well. Now, of course, We mentioned it right there, but votewada.gov is a great resource where you can check your registration, also check how your ballot is doing once you have turned it in. So that is definitely one to take advantage of. You can also always call your local elections office if you have any questions or need help with anything else. For now, reporting live, Alexandra Cohen-Yartz, 4 News Now.
6: All right, Alexandra, thank you. I wonder how many dogs are eating ballots
10: every
6: year.
10: My dog would eat my ballot.
6: Do you think they vote Republican?
10: Oh, my gosh. Oh, I'm not responding to that. Going over here. That was.
6: It's early, man. Give me a break.
10: I'm trying not to laugh. I gotta hurry up in this segment. We're almost done with our program. 70 degrees in Spokane, 66 in Coeur d'Alene, and we are still a little smoky out there, but things are looking a little bit better than what we've seen recently. Not that case everywhere. I'll show you that in a minute. But first of all, the number one issue today is it's gonna be hot again. Upper 90s, low 100s across the region. Find a way to stay cool this afternoon. Drink more than you need to. Now, the wildfire smoke is also becoming an issue in central Washington, where the winds have brought down a lot of smoke from Kaiser Canyon and the Monterey Fire. Hazardous air quality here in the Soap Lake area. It looks like Banks Lake's just kind of funneling all of that smoke down to the bottom here, and it's dumping right over into the Soap Lake area. So folks around Soap Lake, afraid of Cooley City, you really want to limit your time outside this morning. Continue to monitor the air quality and wait for things to improve. Let's talk about the smoke, because that bank of smoke there over Grant County is eventually going to work its way back across Lincoln County and into Spokane County later today. Not saying that we're going to see hazardous air quality again or anything like that, but we do need to be prepared for a drop in air quality at some point during the afternoon. Wildfires up north are going to continue to be more active here today as we start to see the winds pick up. Then going into your Thursday night and Friday we'll actually see, I think, some more improvements for the afternoon as far as air quality, but then smoke will be riding in from Oregon here as well to go into Friday afternoon. So we may see some periods where it's better, but we are still going to be dealing with smoke through Thursday through Friday and likely into the start of the weekend. Lightning strikes could start new fires. That includes some storm activity early in the morning around the U.S.-Canada border here that will continue. We're then going to be looking at two areas of storms. One coming off the Cascades right along the U.S.-Canada border areas in northeast Washington. Another with a potential for a couple of severe storms there in the LC Valley and Camas Prairie areas. And a weather alert day is possible Saturday as we see strong gusty winds for the start of the weekend. Please continue to stay safe and monitor fire weather conditions here with us on Good Morning Northwest for the rest of this week. And we'll be right back with your morning sprint.
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11: This is the Bloomberg Money Minute. Oil prices soaring to 7-week highs today. Right now, West Texas Intermediate at $92 a barrel. That's the U.S. crude, over $100 a barrel. For Brent crude, the international standard, the kind found in the Middle East. That's after Iran-backed Houthi rebels attacked two Saudi oil tankers in the Red Sea, the newest front in the U.S. war against Iran. Google's owner, Alphabet, raking in $112 billion in profit in the spring quarter thanks to blowout cloud computing income and higher advertising income. But it also said it plans to spend even more on AI, $205 billion this year. Tesla, missing earnings forecast, saying its AI business will take a longer time to yield results. And all that is spooking investors about when it's going to start to pay off. Alphabet shares right now down more than 7%. Tesla shares almost 14% lower. And with that, the Dow is down almost 1%, the Nasdaq 2.5% lower, the S&P down 1.25%. Tom Busby, Bloomberg Radio.
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16: From ABC News, I'm Michelle Franzen. The U.S. has carried out nearly 2 weeks of airstrikes against Iran, and the Trump administration vowing to keep up the pressure to get Iran back to the negotiating table. Iran, though, not backing down, with maritime traffic stalled or blocked in the Strait of Hormuz, and Iran-backed Houthis in Yemen targeting ships in the Red Sea. Here's ABC's Martha Raddatz.
17: Iranian-backed militants in Yemen taking aim at two Saudi oil tankers in the Red Sea in an attempt to block international shipping, choking another key waterway that could have ripple effects for the world economy.
16: President Trump is clarifying the nuclear deal signed with Saudi Arabia, saying it's contingent on Saudi Arabia joining the Abraham Accords.
18: But the Saudis have long said joining the Abraham Accords is contingent on a path to a Palestinian state, and there is no response so far from the Saudis confirming the president's social media post. Less than 24 hours ago, the Energy Department announced Secretary Chris Wright and the Saudi Minister of Energy had signed this landmark nuclear agreement, and it was being transmitted to Congress for review. Karen Travers, ABC News, the White House.
16: After Bertha made landfall as a tropical storm yesterday east of New Orleans, the storm still trolling the coast and triggering flooding along Gulf states. ABC's Victor Oquendo has more from New Orleans.
19: The entire Gulf Coast saw some impacts, that coastal flooding in Florida, Alabama, Mississippi. Louisiana's governor calling it a best case scenario for the state, but still urging residents to stay prepared as we have a long hurricane season ahead.
16: In Madison, Wisconsin, protests breaking out following a deadly encounter between police and a black man following reports that the man was trying to open car doors in the street. Police say the suspect was armed with a knife and allegedly injured an officer. Here's ABC's Pierre Thomas.
20: Video circulating online, officers appear to be wrestling with the man on the ground before three shots are fired. The man, who has not yet been identified, later died at the hospital.
16: You're listening to ABC News.
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16: A former modeling scout who was introducing young women to Jeffrey Epstein has been found dead in his home in Paris. Daniel Siad was named more than 2,000 times in the Epstein files that were released by the Justice Department. ABC's James Hill has been covering the Epstein case for years.
27: His association with Epstein seemed to have begun after Epstein got out of jail in Florida the first time, back in 2009, 2010. After he had served time for recruiting a minor into prostitution.
16: Siad was reportedly under investigation in France for alleged trafficking and other sex crimes. A cause of death has not yet been determined. We're getting a new look at the safety of those self-driving robo-taxis from Waymo.
28: A new study from the Insurance Institute for Highway Safety finds Waymos are involved in nearly 70% fewer crashes compared to human drivers. Researchers noted that Waymos are especially adept at avoiding rear-end crashes, reporting the cars did so at a 91% lower rate than human drivers. The IIHS examined the Google-owned company's operations in San Francisco, Phoenix, Los Angeles, and Austin. Waymo says so far it's served more than 20 million autonomous rides. Mike Dubusky, ABC News.
0: No winner last night, which means the Mega Millions jackpot keeps getting bigger. Tomorrow night's jackpot will be at least $743 million, the game's 10th largest grand prize. Michelle Franzen, ABC News.
1: Shh, here she comes.
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32: All right, let's do it. The Markley, Van Camp, and Robbins Show. 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
33: Yep.
32: Thursday, usually tempers flare. Something happens on the show. Yeah. This should be a fun one today. Let's start with Rubio.
33: Yeah, Secretary
32: Rubio.
33: Of State. Yeah, it's Rubio. He was getting a little sweaty, but he's in the Philippines, right? So, I mean, it's hot, humid, all that. But maybe he needed a water break. I'm not sure.
32: Probably. Got to be hydrated.
33: You do. Secretary of State Marco Rubio gave a little update on where things stand with Iran.
32: Okay.
34: You know, guys, I saw Arachi, their foreign minister, who the other day say or something about their policies, an eye for an eye. The president's policy is a head for an eye. I mean, honestly, that's what it's going to be. I mean, they will pay a very heavy price for the things they're doing. They're already paying a very heavy price. You guys don't know it because you don't cover it. You're not in Iran. You're not in the street. They don't have a free media. But they're going to continue to pay a very heavy price. Their industrial base has been decimated. Their defense industrial base has been decimated. They're losing launchers. They're losing radars every single night. They are suffering billions of dollars in damage, and their economy is a disaster. But despite all that, okay, these people who are calling us every day, begging, let's do a deal, they send us messages through other countries, third countries. I mean, they're running out of countries to send. Even I had countries here coming up to me. Oh, I just spoke to the Iranians. They want to do a deal. The problem is every time these people do a deal, they either break it or after they make it, they want to change the deal. So they're probably not ready to do a deal yet, but they will be soon. Because the price they're paying is very high, despite their tough talk and their flowery language and their stupid Lego videos they put out. I've never seen them put these things out on social media. Despite all that bravado, they are suffering tremendously, and they're going to suffer more until they come to their senses. They're not there yet, unfortunately.
33: Lego videos. They do. They put out these Lego videos of, like, making fun of the Americans and all that, and it's weird because yeah. American leftists are, like, loving it. It's like, it's stupid.
35: Rubio. Stupid yeah. Lego videos.
32: Yeah. It is. The left is rooting against us.
33: Yeah, it's wild, man.
32: Oh, yeah.
33: As a country.
35: Of course they are.
32: It is wild.
35: Like, we can't succeed because if we succeed, Trump succeeds.
32: And again,
35: we can't have that.
32: No. Well, and with Iran, it's like, oh, no, we want to make a deal. You want to make a deal so you can run more clock.
33: Yeah.
32: So you can just keep this going on and on. Mm-hmm. You can't keep doing that. So,
35: plus the fact, who are we talking to about these deals?
33: Right.
32: Exactly.
35: Not the guys with the guns.
32: No. And that's who makes
35: and
32: the decision.
35: The only people that we really need to be talking to.
32: Pretty much.
35: Yep.
32: All right. So there's an update there. New Jersey. a little whoopsie with the computer system glitch, but boy, they're out in front of it. Oh. They're truth tellers. They're honest brokers when it comes to elections, these people.
33: Even though apparently they knew about it for quite some time before coming clean about it.
32: Yeah.
33: Huh.
32: Kind of nuts, isn't it?
33: Well, MS Now was talking about the state of New Jersey admitting that hundreds of non-citizens voted in the state as thousands more were registered to vote illegally. They called it a computer glitch. Katie Turr on MS Now brought that up to that Nepo baby Molly Jong Fast.
32: Oh, yeah.
33: Yeah. Let's get her opinion.
32: Oh, of course. Got to have her.
3: This was Governor Mikey Sherrill, Democrat, just voted into office there, went through the voter rolls, and did find 400 instances where non-citizens were able to cast a ballot. How concerned are you about that?
4: I mean, again, good for her for transparency and talking about it, and those people are no longer on the rolls. And
32: she had to.
35: I was going to say, it's not transparent if you get caught.
32: Exactly.
35: Okay, that's not transparency.
32: No, it is not. Okay, go ahead.
4: And look, that is good. The question is, like, does Trump now, and we're seeing this already, use it to prove a point that doesn't exist?
33: But his point has been proven.
32: So what do you mean it doesn't exist? Right. It just got proven.
33: What if it doesn't exist, then what did Mikey Sherrill admit to?
35: Right. don't they need updated copy?
33: Yeah.
35: I mean, you know, they're reading like, you know, 6 months ago the copy they have for them.
33: It's good for her to admitting to something and fixing a mistake that doesn't exist.
35: Right. All right. It doesn't, it's not even, right. They just can't come off that. They can't.
32: No, they can't.
33: She was very, very transparent about something that doesn't exist.
35: Right, exactly.
32: Right. His claims without proof. I mean, yeah, there was the proof there in Jersey, but what do you consider to be widespread? Gee, I don't know. Holy smokes. Okay.
35: Oh, man.
32: Other news out there. Well, Trump, he was in Georgia.
33: Mm-hmm.
32: Big rally. And this was a funny bit. I mean, I understood where he was coming from, and it's a serious topic, but when he starts talking about himself crying...
33: Yeah, it's pretty good.
32: Yeah, well, I was entertained.
33: Yeah, he says he's losing patience with Senate Republicans who are prioritizing dog parades over the Save America Act.
32: Yes, because we got to have voter ID.
6: Very simple. A lot of you don't know about filibuster. They should terminate the filibuster and approve everything. Because the Democrats are going to do it. The Democrats are going to terminate the filibuster as soon as they have a chance. And then they're going to approve Puerto Rico and D.C. as a state. They got four more senators. They're going to end up with 12 more congressmen. They're going to get at like 40 electoral votes.
32: Yeah.
6: If they are allowed to do that, by that time I'll be sitting home. And I'm not a big crier. I don't think you want to see me cry, you know? There are some people, they do very well when they cry. But you don't want to see me cry, but I may be crying when I'll be sitting home and I'll say I told them they got to really terminate the filibuster, get everything approved right away.
32: Yeah. You don't want the Trumpster ever crying at home.
33: No.
35: I believe that's something David Van Camp has spoken about a number of times on this show.
32: What's that?
35: Ending the filibuster now.
32: Yes.
35: You have too.
33: Well, yeah, I used to.
32: I was still stuck on Trump crying. I'm trying to get the visual. Are you going to sound like Adam Kinzinger when he does it?
7: You guys won. You guys held.
32: You didn't hold.
7: You know,
32: and now we don't have a democracy because they have a monopoly.
6: Crying Adam Kinzinger. He's a super crying. I never saw the guy not crying. He's always crying.
32: Sorry, I had to do it.
33: Well, yeah, but you know, I used to be like, I think a lot of people were in the same place. It's like, okay, well, I the Senate is a different body and it shouldn't just be raw majority rules. But that all shifted the moment that the Democrats came within two votes of killing the filibuster.
35: Yeah.
33: They made their intentions very, very clear that the moment they're able to do it, they are going to do it. So,
32: It was Sinema and Manchin. That was it.
33: That was it. And so, you know, John Thune, everybody else out there, get your head out of your ass and realize what time it is, okay?
35: Man, I agree with you.
32: Oh, yeah.
35: Yeah.
32: I'm laughing to myself because we did some editing on a couple of clips, and I'm like, I don't know if we can say that or not because there are some questions, you know, of how a different, you know, word is used in context.
33: Mm-hmm.
32: And you just used the one that I edited earlier. That's why I'm laughing at myself. Well, okay, that's fair.
35: It's missing a key word after that, though.
32: Yeah, and there is another version of that that has hole in it that you can't go with. At least that's what we're told.
35: Hole by itself is fine.
32: An ass by itself is fine.
35: Put them together, you got problems.
32: There you go.
35: Yeah.
32: Still learning. Been in this game a long time. Still learning. Yes. And now we're going to learn something about trans people with this clip?
33: Yeah, dude, this is funny because it used to be that this was a conspiracy theory when Elon Musk was heading up Doge and they were cutting a bunch of USAID stuff. Well, the AP had a story about how trans people in Nepal, well, they're being forced to be hookers now because Elon Musk took away a bunch of money that was being funneled to them through USAID.
32: But again, that was never happening.
33: That was never happening, but it was, and it's a good thing, and it's a tragedy that it's not happening anymore, according to the Associated Press.
32: All right, roll it.
8: These transgender sex workers operate in the shadows alongside a busy highway in central Nepal, risking their lives for a few dollars. Until recently, many of them worked not as sex workers, but as aid workers, including Ruby Lama, who dedicated years of her life to helping prevent the spread of HIV in Nepal's marginalized communities. But after the U.S. cut its foreign aid funding, Ruby and around 300,000 other aid workers worldwide lost their jobs. With no other employment available, she is surviving now by working the streets, alongside the very people she once fought so hard to help.
32: So you're saying that without us funneling money to these different groups, they're forced into becoming trans hookers?
33: Yes.
32: Okay. What, do you want to GoFundMe or something? Do you want to come up with another alternative sort of money source for these people?
33: I would love for somebody to like just show up at a barber shop, at a coffee shop, anywhere, and just ask people, hey, do you want your tax dollars going to make sure that trans hookers in Nepal don't have to work the streets?
32: Yeah, probably not. Now, you might go to some hair salons where a lot of rich, white, liberal women go in big cities, and you might say, well, yes, we obviously should. Well, then you write a check.
33: Right, write a check. Nobody's stopping you from doing that.
32: Absolutely.
35: Oh, my gosh. All the ladies together for a tea and pass the hat.
32: And I'm trying to think of all the other things that Doge uncovered that we were just scratching our heads on. That people on the left said, that's not even happening, that we'll end up finding out that it is happening, and they need our money desperately.
33: Yes.
32: Wow, that's incredible. Okay. By the way, speaking of the trans community, Sophie Cunningham, the WNBA, she made a statement protecting, you know, young girls not having biological dudes in the locker room. She's been asked about that. She responded. We'll be getting to that. And the five stories we're watching today coming up in just a few.
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32: The Markley, Van Camp, and Robin Show. Jamie Markley, David Van Camp, Scott Robbins, and now the five stories we're watching today. One,
33: two, three, four, five. Hey, number five, an Obama Presidential Center plumbing subcontractor has now suspended operations and laid off 25 workers because... Well, they weren't paid the $4 million that they were supposed to get paid.
32: It's unreal.
33: Yeah.
32: And they're not the only ones. Oh, there are other businesses,
33: not,
32: too.
33: Yeah, they're not getting paid. It's crazy.
35: What's going on there, Big O?
33: I don't know, man. These are like hard-working union jobs.
35: Yes. They're good-paying union jobs.
32: He's too. A multimillionaire. He could pay those bills himself.
33: Why not?
35: Yes.
33: Number four, Humans First. This is a group that calls itself a conservative social movement against AI data centers. Well, it turns out not only did they get their startup funding from some San Francisco nonprofit, but they've got Green Party figures, a transgender congressional candidate, a Democratic state legislative candidate, and progressive activist organizations to run the protests that they've been putting on nationwide.
32: Now, jeez.
33: Interesting. Number three, President Trump says he's losing patience with Senate Republicans who aren't working on the SAVE Act. Number two, the House has meanwhile passed a symbolic resolution telling Trump to stop the war in Iran. The Senate is taking up a similar measure today instead of passing voter ID. Great job, everybody. Mm-hmm. All right. And number one, Marco Rubio's update on Iran. He says, quote, I saw their foreign minister say something about their policy as an eye for an eye. The president's policy is a head for an eye. There you go.
0: Yeah. Like, not messing around anymore. You know, it's interesting.
35: You can live with one eye. You can't without a head.
0: No, this is true. Yeah. Very observant, Scott.
35: Yeah, I just wanted to point that out, yeah.
0: That is true. The Atlantic, of all publications, has a big story, headline. The DSA is a parasite. The left-wing faction is hijacking the Democratic Party, writes James Kirchick. And somebody's got to stand up to this.
33: They're panicking, man.
0: They are panicking.
33: I mean, they you know, they've been talking a lot about where to have their first presidential primary, what state they want to take it out of the Iowa caucuses because hashtag Iowa so white or something. And there's a big push from Democrats, and this has been going on for quite some time, but I think there's a renewed sense of urgency in bringing it to South Carolina because black voters are not down with the DSA. They're not down with communism. And they want to try to head off any sort of communist candidate before they get too many delegates.
0: Oh, no kidding.
33: Democracy Party, by the way.
0: Well, of course. But you know what?

0: officials once said black U.S. political leaders are a pillar of the capitalist and imperialist American establishment. Yeah, Jim Clyburn is part of that. Yeah, you're right. That's exactly who Martin Luther King was. Yeah, you're right. That's who John Lewis was. And these people are paternalistic, and it's a bunch of overeducated little white turds who think they know more than other people know, and they know what's wrong. And they're going to go and then you got, they're talking about indicting Netanyahu. And that the problem is you have a candidate, a DSA candidate in New York saying we should be against interracial dating. Let me tell you something. These people, and these are to all my black friends and friend people like me, they think they know more than you do.
1: Well, yeah.
0: They think their history is more glorious than yours. They think that Lenin was a more glorious human being than Martin Luther King or Frederick Douglass. That's what they really think. And if you don't...
1: Pause just a second. One of the things I'm thinking hearing all this is that it sounds like, Mr. Carville, you've used to having sort of a monopoly over a certain vote.
2: Yeah.
1: And you were able to go along with whatever history someone came up with as long as your party benefited. But yeah. Now it's going after your Democratic Party. So you're like, whoa, hold on a second. You can't change the history here. Yeah.
0: You know that. You don't know your history.
1: Mm-hmm.
0: And you should view these people with extreme, extreme skepticism. Because they think they know what's better for you.
1: Yeah, they think they know what's better for you. Why doesn't that sound familiar from that party?
3: You allowed the genie to escape the bottle.
1: Sure did,
3: your
1: buddy.
3: Party did it.
1: Yeah, did you come out against the 1619 project a few years ago?
3: No.
1: I don't remember that, James.
2: Nope. Black Lives Matter.
3: Did not.
1: Nope.
2: Fiery, but mostly peaceful protest.
1: Yeah. Joe Biden's probably celebrating today.
2: Why is that?
1: National Vanilla Ice Cream Day.
3: Well, he's a big fan of ice cream. He loves the ice cream.
1: Exactly.
4: Mm-hmm. All men and women created by go. You know the thing.
1: Yeah, I heard someone else talking about. Well, Trump is obviously senile.
2: Mm-hmm.
1: And again, one of those people that for years talked about Biden. You know, people rip on his cognitive ability. There's nothing wrong with that guy.
2: Right.
1: He had a stutter.
3: Yeah.
1: Like, are you, come on.
2: A stutter that never presented itself until 2019.
1: Exactly. Mm-hmm. And it just got worse year after year. And what? I've never heard anyone credible say that's what happens if you overcome a stutter early in life.
2: No.
1: There's never anything to really.
3: Speak McGurkin?
1: Yes.
3: That's what happens when you come out of the other end?
1: Yes.
3: You just invent words?
1: Yeah.
4: This is the United States of America, for God's sake.
3: Yeah,
2: I mean, he was big for the culinary crowd. I mean,
3: yes.
2: United States of America should be a steakhouse in Branson, Missouri. It should be.
1: I would love it. I mean, I want to go back to Branson. I had a good time there. It's been a while. All right. What's the biggest story of the day, David?
2: Biggest story of the day. I mean, there's Iran as bombs keep falling. We have the old bombathon going on. Mm-hmm. President Trump really leaning on Senate Republicans to try to do the right thing. Which, I mean, how can you argue against the SAVE Act with the news that came out of Missouri? I'm sorry, Missouri. Out of New Jersey.
1: Exactly.
3: Oh, you can still be against it because you don't want to really change it.
2: Right.
1: I still don't understand it. What is the holdup?
3: I honestly don't know what the answer to that is.
1: Yeah.
3: I don't know what they're doing.
1: All right, we'll get to Sophie Cunningham about standing up for girls in their locker rooms and a news update next.

0: nation announced a new nuclear deal with Saudi Arabia. President Trump, though, today says it's contingent on Saudi Arabia joining the Abraham Accords. ABC's Stephen Portnoy has more.
1: Saudi Arabia has been reticent to join this arrangement, in part because it is insistent that there be a Palestinian state. The president this morning made this statement, and his press secretary at the briefing said that it is the final word on this, that the president is ultimately the deal maker in this, and that the deal is contingent on this condition the president announced this morning, as far as Trump is concerned, and that if they don't agree to it, Caroline Levitt says the deal is off.
0: The southeast and mid-Atlantic states under flood alerts, nonstop rain in North Carolina and Virginia could stretch into the weekend. And neighborhoods in West Virginia flooded from severe storms earlier this week. Remnants of Bertha triggering flooding in Gulf Coast states. This is ABC News.
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11: The Markley, Van Camp, and Robin Show. Thank you very much for being here. Do appreciate it. I'm Jamie Markley, the Gen Xer. David Van Camp, the Millennial. The sexy Boomer, that's Scott Robbins. So did Act Blue launder some money, David?
12: Well, a dude named Charlie LaDuff, we featured his work before. He does all sorts of stuff, just fearless on the street reporting. Charlie LaDuff has found something pretty interesting, though. An 88-year-old woman has donated, allegedly, $150,000 over the last 5 years to Democrats through Act Blue. This is the fundraising clearinghouse that also is in some hot water for allowing foreigners to illegally donate to campaigns. The oversight is so lax, it almost seems like it's on purpose.
11: Yes, it does.
12: Elizabeth Waffle is her name. She lives out of a camper in rural Michigan. Now, she has definitely donated to Democrats. She's a Democrat voter.
11: Okay.
12: But Charlie asked her about that dollar amount.
11: Okay. Roll it.
13: It says here that you've donated $150,000 in the last 5 years to various campaigns, and that you've made nearly 15,000 donations on the computer. Did you make 15,000 donations in 5 years? $150,000?
14: Hell no. I don't have that kind of money.
13: Do you have internet?
14: Sometimes.
13: Sometimes?
14: Yeah.
13: Do you have a computer?
14: No.
13: No? So how could you make all these donations?
14: I don't know. Are these all mine?
13: Yes, this is. Now, there's 900 pages. I ran out of paper to print it on. Yeah, all of these.
11: Like that.
14: What?
12: Yeah. So this lady, she's been living out of this camper for the last couple of years because her house burned down and she hadn't had the money to rebuild it. And
11: it's because all her money is spent to these good causes.
12: Right, but it does look, boy, it certainly looks like somebody's just using her name to donate money under her name.
11: Yes, it does.
12: To skirt federal election laws. Dude, the whole thing is so corrupt.
15: Well, you save money when you live in a trailer. Not spending as much on
12: I'm clipping
15: items and things. Yeah,
12: clipping coupons for Beto. That's what I'm doing.
15: Yeah.
11: Well, someone that really believes in certain causes, you should sell your house and live in a trailer and give that money away, as she is doing, apparently. Yep. Wow, is that corrupt?
12: Yeah.
11: Yeah. Okay. Oh, we mentioned this yesterday. Sophie Cunningham, the Indiana Fever player in the WNBA. She's doing an interview with ESPN, and she happened to mention, I don't hate trans people. People say that. I don't. But I also want to protect girls in their sports and their spaces. And, you know, she went on about that a little bit. So, you know, last night, first time in front of press, and of course, that's going to get brought up. So I figure we'll listen, and you can tell me how you think she did with the question and answer part of this.
16: Expand. You talked about wanting to protect young girls who shouldn't have to go against biological men. Just can you expand your viewpoint on that?
17: I mean, I think I said what I said. I think it's kind of common sense. And I think I'll always believe in that. I think it's really important to protect children, and that's little girls who are also involved in that category. And so I stand on what I said, and I always believe that.
16: Yeah, do you see your advocacy on that, like, taking any form going forward?
17: You know, I don't know. I'm not a very political person, but I do have beliefs. I have morals, and I'll always stand on those and be true to who I am. And I think people are going to take it how they want to take it, but I've never even really said anything about that. And so when it comes just to protecting young girls in sport and women in sport, I feel very strongly about that. I think that's why you have Title IX. That's why you have some of the greats in women's sports. If Title IX and women's sports weren't protected, then you wouldn't hear about any type of women in sport. And so I think in the future, it's just really important to protect.
18: Do you think, I guess...
11: Hold on, before the next question. How do you think she's doing so far?
12: Good. I think it's good.
15: Yeah.
12: Hey, I said what I said. It's pretty clear about it.
11: Yes. Stand behind it. There you go. Okay. Now, this is the question. Well, some might say, sort of...
18: Do you think, I guess, along the line, like, that it goes against, perhaps... Some people might say, hey, for the trans community, this could be something that could come back on us or be targeted against us. Like, how do you, I guess, view that sort of critique?
17: You know, like I said, I extend love, and I don't dislike anyone. Like, I think there is room for absolutely everyone here, and I think there's room to love everyone. And I truly think when you get people in the same room, you have conversations, you actually have a lot in common with a lot of people. And so I'm there to love, but I'm also there to love biological women. And I think that there are rights that need to be protected. And like I said, I'm going to stand true to that. I'll never falter in my beliefs in that, but I have never once said I hated the trans community. Like I said, I think there's space for everyone.
11: I thought it was brilliant.
12: Yeah.
11: Like, really good, because you're not used to doing that sort of thing as an athlete.
12: Yeah.
11: But you're going to go out there and give an opinion. First of all, because it was asked for.
12: Yeah.
11: People
12: yeah.
11: asked you about it. And say, I don't hate anybody. But, you know, this is what I believe. I would treat everyone the same.
15: I think if you feel strongly about your convictions, and there's none of this tap dancing you generally get mm-hmm. from athletes or people in mm-hmm. politicians or whatever. I mean, she just straightforwardly said, here's what I believe.
11: Yes.
15: I believe this is true. This is what's true to me anyway. And, you know, I love everybody and whatever. So, I mean, but I don't think there was a hint of stuttering or stammering or backtracking or worried about what the next phrase was going to be.
11: No.
15: She just said it.
11: Yeah, the other side tries to define you by saying, well, if you don't accept this, then you hate us. Yeah. No.
15: Right.
11: That's not what it is.
15: That's why there's so many people who are afraid to say what they really mean.
11: Yeah.
15: Because they're afraid they're going to be doxxed or, you know, they'll lose their credibility or whatever. I mean, you know.
11: Or their, quote, credit score goes down within the league or whatever.
15: Yeah, you just, you know. So they're afraid to say it.
11: Yeah. Yes.
15: She can speak to it, and, you know, I don't think she cares tomorrow if she gets cut or not cut from the team or whatever.
12: Well, she's not going to get cut.
15: Well, no, she's not, but I'm just saying. I don't know if there's any fear of that.
11: If she's just going to be herself.
15: Retribution or blowback or anything else. Like, hey, here I am.
11: And it is funny. The New York Post had a piece about her today. It wasn't about this. It was about the pointing thing and how the league said no more of that.
12: Yeah.
11: What exactly did the league say? Like, we don't want that in any of our sort of images.
12: I don't think it was the league. It was the players union that was saying, our partners can't use that for the purposes of advertising, I believe is what the point was.
11: Yeah. And the whole piece in the Post was like, they're their own worst enemy the time, the WNBA.
15: Yeah.
11: Because this has become a phenomenon.
15: But again, they're in the woke box. They can't get out.
11: Yeah. Nothing well, everywhere she goes, and there's girls going, would you take a picture of me with the point?
15: Yeah.
11: And then she'll do it. She can sell her own merch with the pointing thing, because that's a meme everywhere. And she could really cash in on that.
15: She has.
11: Yeah, no doubt. All right, it's that time. We do it a couple of times a day. Go around the table. It may not be the biggest story out there, but you saw it. Wanted to bring it in. So, David, today, what's your story?
12: I think you mentioned this earlier in the week, that left-wing podcaster, Jennifer Welch, Rock Slide Face.
11: Yeah, you gave her that name. And then what's her goofy friend?
12: I don't know. Puffy Pig? I don't know what her name is.
15: Puffy Pig.
11: I forget what her name is.
12: Well, apparently, she thinks that homeschooling is bad, and it's why would you even want to be around your kids? It's creepy to be around your kids and all that.
11: Well, which was mind-blowing, because you're not doing it for yourself.
12: Right.
11: You're doing it for the kids. It's for the betterment of the kids, dope.
12: Yeah, if you can swing it, then why not try it? If you're interested in doing it, you can do it. Well, she's doubling down after some blowback, because she says, well, homeschooling is for gay creationists who want to keep their wives on a leash or something like this.
11: What? Okay, roll it.
19: The homeschooling that I was referring to is the crazy Christian homeschooling. It is trickle-down stupidity. You have to be dumber than a box of hot rocks to sit down with your kids and teach them that dinosaurs and man lived on the planet at the same time, that the Earth is 5,000 years old, and on. But more than anything, the reason they're melting down so much about this is because...
11: Hold on. You think every Christian homeschooling parent teaches that?
12: Yeah, that's like talking points from 2002.
15: Yeah.
11: Yeah. Again, when we were talking about this the other day, it was also mentioned, and it was Katie Pavlich that did it on her show, saying, okay, you want to see the test scores from homeschool kids compared and how they're better off in basically every measurement possible, and they're not depressed, and they're happy. Anyway, go ahead, Rock Slide.
19: Homeschooling is inherently patriarchal, and it is a huge push of the fascist project, because it keeps women at home, and over 90% of all homeschooling parents are the mother. You know, they don't want women to be out in the workforce to make their own money and have independence so they can divorce their piece of closet case husbands when they find out. No, they want the woman at home, dead ass broke, homeschooling the kids. This is a patriarchal step of the fascist project.
11: Seriously, man. I have mixed emotions hearing her. There's part of me that almost feels bad, because she is such a dark person.
12: Yeah.
11: Like, she is so bitter and angry.
12: Yeah.
15: I'm assuming she has no children.
12: She does.
15: Oh, she does.
12: She
15: have
12: is.
15: Children?
12: What, really how did she describe now. Herself? She describes herself as like happily divorced.
15: Oh, okay.
11: Yeah. One of those.
12: Yeah.
11: Just because you picked the wrong dude or whatever doesn't mean every other woman did. And any homeschooling mom I've ever known, they love their husbands, and the husbands love them. That's the way they wanted to raise their kids. You don't know regular people, you idiot.
15: Everyone I know who does that, too, they made a decision together as a couple. This is what they were going to do.
12: Oh, for sure.
15: Nobody had a gun to anybody's head.
11: Right.
15: Nobody said, you will. You know, it wasn't like that at all. It was just like, we made a decision. This is what we're going to do.
11: Well, and you could make the argument they made sacrifices because they sacrificed her salary.
15: Yeah.
11: Because she could be out making bank, but it's not up to them as far as needing a certain sort of car so they can feel better about themselves in front of their fake, stupid friends.
15: I mean, I know some who have done homeschooling through junior high, and then when the kids are in high school, they allow them to go to whatever the high school is.
12: That's fairly common, yeah.
15: Yeah, it is fairly common. You're right.
11: And they all have to go backwards with their own studies.
15: Well, yeah.
11: Because they've already learned it.
15: Hey, when you get in there, dumb down a little bit, okay? You want to fit in.
11: Man. Okay. You know what my story is? This is going to take a little bit. You might get cut short, Scott.
15: That's all right.
11: I just happened to see this morning. Libs of TikTok posted this. And I looked into it a little bit. This is happening in Naperville, Illinois. This is big money. Mm-hmm. In this school district, parents are, you know, raising an issue with a teacher. Okay?
15: Yeah.
11: Listen to this. It's a couple minutes, but you'll get what I mean.
20: I'd like to ask each of you to simply listen as parents. I am here to further discuss interactions by a Highlands Elementary teacher that numerous parents and staff find unprofessional or potentially worse. This isn't just about my children. It's about all 16,000 children who rely on the adults in this district to keep them safe. And imagine our surprise when our child tells us his teacher growls and blows in his ear. The teacher says booty spank while slapping their behind as part of a spelling lesson.
11: What? Stop right there. Yeah.
12: Uh-uh.
15: Holy smokes!
11: Yeah.
15: Blowing in their ear?
11: Yeah.
21: These homeschooling idiots.
11: And go on.
20: The teacher puts food directly into his mouth and other students' mouths. And when a mistake is made, the teacher says busted hardcore. And then, at 10 p.m. on a Saturday night, my wife receives a text message from that teacher. Attached is a video of our child and another student. They are the only two children in the room with the teacher. The video is being sent from the teacher's personal phone. The message reads, "Raising a good dude." My wife and I have spent more than two decades working in schools, so we didn't view these interactions just through the eyes of parents, but also through the eyes of professionals who understand what appropriate conduct with students should look like. Since first raising these concerns...
11: Because this goes on for a while, and I want to get to your story, Scott. They're frustrated because you have different people within that district saying, well, there's only so much we can do. So much we can do! Are you freaking joking?
15: That's...
11: I mean, dude! No. Gone!
15: Oh, yeah.
11: Gone.
12: And boy, it does ratchet up when you find out, like, it's a male teacher doing that.
11: Oh, yeah. Booty spank. No. No.
15: Good golly.
11: I know.
15: Well, now I'm off track the rest of the day. Oh, my God.
11: We'll get to your story coming up in just a few. I promise. Sorry, man. After hearing Rock Slide talk about homeschooling, it's like, this is why people want to homeschool, idiot.
15: Yes.
11: All right. Nimrod's the news. News updated. More straight ahead.

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3: It's a news update and what's your story all in one, Scott Robbins.
5: Well, we've been talking about Mamdani. Mamdani. I always say Donnie, like his middle name's Donnie. Mom is his first name. Anyway, he acknowledged his inability to arrest
3: Netanyahu,
5: when he comes to New York. He said, well, I really can't do that. And now a lot of people are jumping in. And one of the people that are jumping in is Rashida Tlaib. She said she's on the record as saying, hey, we could do a citizen's arrest. Maybe we could do that. I'm not kidding. And so,
3: oh, gosh.
5: So she said, and if you need my help, Zoran, you got my number. Call me. I'll be right there, she said. And then she went back to her shave that she was getting at the time.
3: Oh, my gosh.
6: Maybe you shouldn't even want to have sex with me.
3: Yeah, no problem.
5: I don't. No
3: worries there. We got to get to Nimrod.
7: When the going gets tough.
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10: I love the poorly educated.
3: All right. Nimrod's in the News. We go to New Jersey, where 39-year-old Christopher Burton Frazier was arrested after he stole a $500,000 armored police vehicle. It was a Bearcat, primarily used by SWAT, police, and military for hostage situations. I mean, that's an easy vehicle to spot.
5: Yeah.
3: He's just taking it out for a joyride, like 20 minutes. He's been caught, a lot of trouble, and that's Nimrod's in the News.

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4: From ABC News, I'm Michelle Franzen. Water rescues continuing in West Virginia following severe flooding earlier this week with bridges washed out and homes and businesses inundated. Officials say two people are still unaccounted for. And as floodwaters recede, residents are assessing the damage. In Weston, Aiden Anderson and his friends started to clean up mud and debris with a truck and heavy equipment.
5: All we've been doing is just helping clean up all the mud because it's just caked to the ground. And thank God we had a side-by-side on the back and the trailer with a scoop on it.
4: Residents in North Carolina and Virginia bracing for more rain, and flood alerts remain in place. More from ABC News meteorologist Leslie Lopez in Raleigh.
6: The expectation is almost the entire state of North Carolina under a flood watch for good reason. Heavy amounts of rain will continue for days. This is going to continue at least through Friday before there's a substantial break, and then more rain on the way as we're looking towards Saturday.
4: The man who killed Democratic Minnesota lawmaker Melissa Hortman has been sentenced to two life terms plus 40 years in prison. Along the Gulf Coast, remnants of Bertha continue to trigger flooding and power outages. The U.S. continues strikes targeting Iranian defense systems, and Iran is widening the conflict in the region with proxies in Yemen targeting several ships in the Red Sea. And a day after the U.S. and Saudi Arabia's energy leaders signed off on a civilian nuclear deal, President Trump clarifying that it's contingent on Saudi Arabia normalizing relations with Israel under the Abraham Accords. Here's White House Press Secretary Caroline Levitt.
7: Yes, this deal with Saudi Arabia, the energy deal, is contingent on this condition as far as the president is concerned. So we'll continue to talk with our Saudi counterparts to get the deal finalized and hopefully see them joining the Abraham Accords very soon.
4: The Saudis in the past have called for recognition of a Palestinian state first before they would normalize relations with Israel. You're listening to ABC News.
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4: Convicted and the late sex offender Jeffrey Epstein's former banker James Staley is testifying before the House Oversight Committee today in their investigation.
9: Before he became the CEO of the multinational bank Barclays, he was an executive at J.P. Morgan who included Epstein among his clients. Now, that bank got sued after Epstein's death for allegedly ignoring red flags about sex trafficking. The bank itself admitted no wrongdoing, but settled that case for $290 million. There are also questions about his personal relationship with Epstein, the fact that he had a relationship with one of Epstein's assistants, that around 2010 he visited Epstein's island.
4: In Pennsylvania, an expected mother got a little help during her unexpected and unconventional birth. Here's ABC's Sherry Preston.
10: What's it feel like when you deliver a baby, and are there any surprises?
11: I would say how slippery the baby was. Yeah. A lot of fluids on it. Wasn't expecting that with the rubber gloves.
10: Berlin Borough, Pennsylvania police officer Dominic Hudson, who helped Taylor Durham give birth in the parking lot of a Wawa convenience store.
11: It was a little nerve-wracking. I don't have any children, never delivered a baby, so I didn't know what to expect.
10: The birth actually took place in the parking lot on July 6th, mom and police officer and baby were all reunited this week. Sherry Preston, ABC News.
4: On Wall Street this hour, stocks are trading lower. I'm Michelle Franzen, ABC News.
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22: The Markley, Van Camp, and Robbins Show. Jamie Markley, David Van Camp, Scott Robbins. Okay. Fraud is bad,
23: yeah,
22: says a Democrat, but it's not what Trump's talking about with this voting thing in Jersey.
23: Right. New Jersey Democrat Senator Andy Kim on MS Now reacting to the news that his state allowed hundreds of non-citizens to vote and registered thousands more, and they're trying to tap dance around, like, well, okay, yeah, we got caught this time, but what Trump's talking about is completely different, even though this is exactly what Trump has talked about. See?
22: Okay.
23: Pro-democracy. Married women not able to vote, something.
22: Right, yes.
24: Yeah, you know, I heard about it for the first time today as well, and I have to say, look, I mean, this is unacceptable, and this needs to be fixed immediately, and people need to be held accountable for that, especially if they've known this since it's happened a couple years ago. So, yes, you know, when there are mistakes, when there are things that are broken, we need to fix it. But we also need to make sure that we're looking at the problems in the right size, that this is not akin to what Donald Trump was talking about.
25: Oh, God.
23: It is, actually.
25: Of course it is. I just, they can't.
0: Dude, just take the accept the responsibility. We're going to fix it. Leave it alone. Why does Trump gets drug into all of this stuff all the time?
23: Well, because they're defensive.
0: What about?
23: Because they're on the defensive.
0: It's just idiotic, though.
14: It's not funny, but you're cracking me up.
0: No, but it's just, I know. It could be anything, right?
14: Yes.
0: Well, the New York Yankee season is not going as well. Yeah, but Donald Trump season is going even worse. What's it got to do with it? I don't know what the two. I don't get it.
14: I think what they're trying to say is, hey, this was small, and then they owned it, and it's not this widespread. Again, and you know,
0: what is the threshold of pain?
14: Exactly.
0: 5,000 votes
14: and
0: 10,000, 20,000 before it's a problem.
14: How do you have a system that when people say, "Yep, not a citizen, can't vote." Yep, you can vote.
0: Yeah, go
14: system
0: ahead.
14: Says clear.
0: Right.
23: It's crazy, man. And the thing is, too, if you have an admitted 6,600 who said, nope, not a citizen.
0: Yeah, right.
23: And they were still registered to vote, how many more clicked, yes, I am a citizen, and they weren't?
0: I thought exactly the same
23: thing. How many more did that? Because, I mean, this is kind of like you have a busy stretch of road where people notoriously speed down it. And let's say the cops in a given month issue 50 speeding tickets. And you say, wow, only 50 people were speeding. Well, no, a lot more people were speeding. Those were just the ones that got caught and issued tickets.
14: It is funny, man. The other day when you were out on vacation, Scott, we were playing a montage of Democrats talking about voting machines being hacked. Now, this was all about Russia hacked the election, blah, blah, blah, blah, blah. You don't hear any of this crap anymore.
17: Virginia just stopped using touchscreen computer voting because it's so vulnerable.
19: Right.
17: We need to look at all the voting machines. Every Secretary of State needs to be, you know, assisted in making sure that they are not being hacked and attacked.
20: I continue to think that our voting machines are too vulnerable.
25: Our researchers have repeatedly demonstrated that ballot recording machines and other voting systems are susceptible to tampering.
26: Even hackers with limited prior knowledge, tools, and resources are able to breach voting machines in a matter of minutes.
27: In 2018, electronic voting machines in Georgia and Texas deleted votes for certain candidates.
0: What?
27: Or switch votes from one candidate to another.
25: The biggest seller of voting machines is doing something that violates Cybersecurity 101, directing that you install remote access software, which would make a machine like that, you know, a magnet for fraudsters and hackers.
0: Shut up!
14: That was the end of that. Yes. But it never happens.
23: Right.
14: And when a Democrat wins, it is the safest, fairest election ever in the history of mankind.
23: Yes.
0: 81 million votes.
14: For Joe Biden.
0: Yes. Bumbling Joe.
14: That's right.
0: He campaigned hard, though.
14: That he did.
0: A hard-fought campaign. He was in the basement.
14: Yes. It was very difficult. Okay. Moving on to Trump. He's had it with the Senate.
23: Yeah.
14: It comes to passing the SAVE Act.
0: We've had it with the Senate.
14: Oh, my gosh.
23: It is ridiculous. So President Trump gave a speech last night, and he is at the end of his rope when it comes to the Senate punting on the Save America Act.
14: Yeah.
28: We're having a hard time in the Senate. The Senate, what they're doing, it's just not right. Congress is going to pass it again. They passed it three times. They're going to pass it again. It's like the Senate is a place that you send things when you want them to die. We can't do this, and we're not going to take this any longer. We're not going to take it. You know, I'm trying to be nice, trying to be really nice. You saw we had a big victory last night in Arizona. I've had victories everywhere. But we're not gonna be able to take it much longer.
14: Yeah.
0: Mm-hmm. I still don't get it. I don't understand.
14: No, man.
0: I just can't understand this.
23: Well, it's,
0: why is this taking so damn long?
23: They talk about parliamentary procedure, blah blah blah blah blah blah blah. Okay, well, can you think outside the box? Can you try something? Nope. Best we can do is tell you we didn't try, but that's all we can do.
14: Is it money telling them not to do it?
23: That's probably it, more than anything.
14: As far as big donors, saying, hey, listen, off the record, you can't be passing that through.
23: Yeah.
14: We need illegals voting. Hey, dude, it's inexplicable. I don't understand it. It's not like, hey, this is a 50-50 on this. You know, we could... No! We've gone over it 100 times.
0: And again, when you look at polling...
14: Yes.
0: On this issue, I mean, nothing is this top-heavy. I mean, this thing is 70-30.
14: Yes.
23: Well, overall, it's 80-20.
0: All right. 80-20. Right. I want 70-30 to be nice.
23: Yeah. It's 70% of Democrats who support
14: 71%. Yep.
23: Yeah. Voter ID.
14: What is it with biological dudes in women's sports?
23: Oh, it's
14: close.
23: It's about 80-20, I think. Yeah.
14: But boy, the left is still fighting for this.
23: Mm-hmm.
14: One of your all-time favorites, Scott, Megan Rapinoe.
0: Ugh.
14: She's on The View.
0: No.
14: All right. Do you want to just try an exercise here? Yeah. I haven't heard the whole clip. I've heard a bit of it.
0: I haven't heard any of it.
14: She is trying to make the case that you should have biological men in women's sports now that she's retired.
23: Yeah, right.
14: So roll it. We'll see if this makes any sense at all.
1: Let's just like pull back a little. At first it was like, well, nobody likes women's sports and nobody wants to watch it. Or there was, you know.
14: Whoever said that? What is she talking about?
0: I didn't watch it a lot, no.
14: It depends on what it was.
0: Yeah.
14: I like to watch women's softball, college softball.
0: Yeah.
14: I like some women's golf. Just depends. Up until a certain time, WNBA just wasn't fun to watch. Sorry.
0: Yeah. I like to watch any team she's not on.
14: Okay, go ahead.
1: Yeah. Abuse happening and nobody seemed to care. Now all of a sudden we're going to use a vulnerable group of people in the trans community.
14: Hold on. Did she say abuse, no one cared? Yeah. When that Nassar story came out, everyone cared.
23: Yes.
14: Everyone was horrified.
23: Everyone was horrified by that.
14: She's full of baloney. Go ahead.
1: You're like, oh, well, we're just protecting women's sports and we care so much about it. When the Heritage Foundation is now going to go after Title IX. So is it about reproductive rights or is it about just women's rights in general? We're seeing the rollback of Roe v. Wade. Marriage equality, I feel like, is getting put back on the table. That was settled law.
14: This is just a lot of nonsense.
23: Yeah,
14: there's no fact to back up what she's talking about. It's like, here's my vibe.
0: Marriage equality?
14: They're putting that back on. It's like the fear mongering. This is a whole community that anytime Trump is trying to get elected president, we're going to have to move because he's going to throw out all the gays. It's like, what are you talking about?
0: I thought her relevancy clock was up, too, by the way.
14: Well, it's The View.
0: Ugh.
14: Okay, go ahead.
1: And so all of these things, like, yes, they're going after trans people in sports, and they're using this as a wedge issue because we love sports, and, you know, we don't want our little girls to be unsafe. And
14: hold on a second. Like, I don't care if I never watch a sporting event again.
23: Yeah.
14: A dude should not be in a girl's locker room.
23: Well, yeah, it's not about love of the sport, even. It's about love of the girls wanting to protect our – you talk about vulnerable communities.
14: No kidding.
23: Yeah.
14: Okay, go on.
1: Say from who, but okay. Yeah. But now we're using this as like an overarching thing when really what we're attacking women. We're saying if you look like this as a woman, you can play. If you look like this as a woman, there's a bill in Washington happening right now that's going to require all girls, just like full stop, to go through a sex test, an invasive, like examining their genitals to see if they're a woman.
2: Yeah.
1: And that has not worked.
14: David, you call foul.
23: Well, yeah, it's called a physical.
14: They've
23: been doing it for years, actually.
14: It's not like before every sporting contest, there's a dude with a flashlight going, okay, let's see it. It's not happening. Jeez, these people. Go ahead.
3: Worked out well historically for people to do that.
1: We know what that means. Black girls are going to get questioned more, and they're going to get questioned first. Who's
14: and now you're race baiting?
23: Yes.
0: What does that have to do with anything?
14: It doesn't have anything to do with anything.
0: Okay, thanks.
1: The examination.
3: Who wants to subject themselves
1: to
3: that?
1: And so they're going to see a pullback. They don't like women in sports because it helps us with confidence and power. And we see so many women in the C-suite played elite level sports. Yes. It's just
14: what are you talking about?
0: I don't know. That topic got really, really diluted, didn't it?
23: I'm Han Solo flying through the asteroid field right now. Never tell me the odds.
14: I'm trying to think of all of my friends that I have that are conservative that have daughters. They introduced sports to all of them. It wasn't, that's not for you, get in the kitchen. What friggin' planet are you on?
0: Well, unless the sport is how quickly you can make me a sandwich, I don't want to talk about it.
23: Soccer, is that what they're calling home economics these days?
0: Yeah, right.
14: Okay, what's
0: so dumb.
1: Physically, all of it, but it's an attack on women in society, and I think the tie between the Heritage Foundation now wanting to go after Title IX, it's just like so blatant. Like, let's connect these dots. It's more.
14: Oh my gosh.
23: Okay.
14: You're just jumping through hoops. Everything is we're under attack.
0: Can't. And all of it is about, if you're a boy, you can't play against the girls. That's what it's about.
14: Yes. I mean, this should be a common sense issue. The fact that you are going the other side shows what a complete empty moron you are. Okay. Happy to see this. A little bit of fun. There's a poll. If there was a zombie apocalypse, who would you choose to be your best companion of the six following people? Doctor, an engineer, an ex-police officer, a ship captain, an MMA fighter, or a pilot? Who you got first?
0: MMA fighter.
23: I'd probably say doctor or ship captain.
14: Okay. Doctor was number one with 51%. Come in the most handy. Then an engineer at 19. An ex-police officer at 13. Ship captain at 8. At number 5, Scotty, you got your MMA fighter.
0: Yeah, because I kick the crap out of anybody who doesn't doctor, you know, who doesn't do what I tell him to do.
14: Got it.
0: Yeah.
14: And then a pilot at 3%.
0: Yeah.
23: Well. Jet fuel will run out quickly.
14: Yeah, no kidding. You have the MMA fighter first.
0: Yeah, because...
14: He's to make sure Megan Rapinoe doesn't kick your ass.
0: No. Yeah, right. Exactly.
14: Oh, gosh. That was some of the most idiotic...
0: I'm still trying to figure that one out.
14: All right. Yeah. 5 stories we're watching today coming right up.
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22: The Markley Van Camp and Robbins Show. 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
23: One. All right, number five, an Obama Presidential Center plumbing subcontractor has now suspended his operations and had to fire 25 workers because of a $4 million payment dispute. Not getting paid.
16: Pay your bills? How is that possible?
23: That's a great question.
16: And they're not the only ones.
23: Oh, no, they're not. There are a lot of contractors who worked on that building who have not been paid for their work.
14: Is there anybody in media that's asked Big O about this?
19: Adios, amigos.
23: I don't know. I don't have anything to do with that. About it. Number four, Vance Bolter, the nut who murdered Minnesota State Representative Melissa Hortman and her husband, then also shot and injured State Senator John Hoffman and his wife, has been sentenced to 2 terms of life in prison plus 40 years for good measure. Good. Bye.
14: See ya.
23: Rotten prison. Number three, President Trump says he's losing patience with Senate Republicans who aren't working.

0: Okay.
1: Okay, well, bring the pain.
2: Yeah.
1: Here we go.
0: Like old school rap, man.
1: Yep.
0: Heck yeah. Happened to see this. OpenAI's getting sued.
2: Oh, yeah?
0: ChatGPT. For medical advice. Yeah. I don't know if you heard about this story.
1: I wondered about that, if that would ever happen.
0: Yeah. This dude from Florida, Scott Winters, claimed in his lawsuit that they gave him extremely dangerous medical recommendations that delayed him for weeks from seeking medical care for what turned out to be a life-threatening pulmonary embolism. Could have resulted in his death. I know what you're thinking. Go see a doctor.
2: Right. I mean, to me, it's like, no, you're dumb. If you're trying to let the robot run your life, you're an idiot.
0: Yeah. He said one of the details be that the way chat clearly tailored its reasoning over time to what would be most warmly received and effective when talking to this guy.
1: Mm-hmm.
0: Who, by the way, is a Christian pastor.
1: Mm-hmm.
0: Because it said, you know, the health crisis wasn't dangerous, but that God did not design your body to endlessly fail. At that point, aren't you like, this is AI?
2: Well,
0: I'm not talking to a real person here.
2: Well, also, say if you took that message to heart, I'm not sure you're a very good pastor either.
0: A lot of questions here with something like that.
2: Yeah.
0: Yeah. So you see, okay, lawsuit. Because there are a lot of lawsuits all the time that are going to get thrown out. I don't know if this one will or not. You know, we'll just have to see. Some people are upset with Steak and Shake because they have QR codes now at the soda machines to prevent people from dispensing refills without paying for them. But that's what they wonder if that's what it's about.
1: Hmm. What else would it be about?
0: They're trying to crack down a little bit.
1: Well, yeah, because you get people different that ones. Sit there and order fries and 40 gallons of soda. Yeah.
0: That... It's also when you got somebody that's like, yeah, I just want water. I get it. And then they're getting soda.
1: Get the cup and, yeah.
0: Yeah. That sort of thing. And then some people, I don't know if you ever saw the one video where the person that just, it looks like they're just trying to get ice.
2: Mm-hmm.
0: And then the other person can't get their drink from their QR code because that person was not supposed to be getting ice and they went right ahead. Because when you're seeing somebody getting ice.
2: Yeah.
0: You're not thinking anything about it. So you're putting your QR code in so you can get your soda, but then they go for the ice and they think it was you. So then you go to get the soda. It's like, no, it doesn't fill it up. People are like, what is going on with this? But usually anymore, those places, it's a mess every time anyway.
1: Yeah, it is.
0: At a lot of places anyway.
1: I like my free refills, though.
0: I know you do.
1: They're nice.
2: Do they not do that at Steak and Shake?
0: You used to?
1: They used to. I don't know if you're using a QR code now for everything. I don't know.
0: We'll see. All right. But I already know what the biggest story of the day is. Plus, we're running out of time. You know, sometimes I want to hear a wise person say the state of things. Hilarious take straight ahead right here.

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1: ABC News, I'm Michelle Franz, and in Minnesota, Vance Belter has been sentenced to two life terms plus 40 years in prison for killing Democratic state lawmaker Melissa Hortman and her husband last year at their home. He also targeted other lawmakers that same day. ABC's Peter Haralambu says Belter pleaded guilty last month, taking the death penalty off the table.
2: He admitted to carrying out what prosecutors called a night of terror that shook Minnesota to its core when he disguised himself as a member of law enforcement, assassinated a top Democrat in the Minnesota House and her husband, and severely injured a state senator and his wife.
1: The U.S. has carried out nearly 2 weeks of airstrikes against Iran, and Iran is widening the conflict in the region. Maritime traffic stalled or blocked in the Strait of Hormuz.

0: and Iran-backed Houthi rebels targeting ships in the Red Sea. In West Virginia, officials say two people are unaccounted for following severe flooding this week. Rescues continue in that area. This is ABC News.
1: Courage, community, common sense, hard work. They're the values that make Central Washington strong. But radicals in Olympia and Washington, D.C. are driving up costs, killing jobs, and attacking our way of life. As a mother, business owner, and daughter of a law enforcement officer, Amanda McKinney knows what working families are up against. Amanda has spent her life fighting for the people who work hard, play by the rules, and keep our communities safe. As county commissioner, Amanda backed law enforcement, fought tax hikes, defended property rights, and pushed back against costly mandates that hurt our children, farmers, and small businesses. Amanda McKinney has the courage to take on the radical politicians and win. That's why she has President Trump's complete and total endorsement. Lower costs, secure borders, stronger families. Amanda McKinney will fight alongside President Trump to protect our conservative values.
2: I'm Amanda McKinney, candidate for Congress, and I approve this message.
1: Paid for by Amanda McKinney for Washington.
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0: 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A dog? I'm not. 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
3: Yep. The Markley, Van Camp, and Robbins Show. Jamie Markley, David Van Camp, Scott Robbins, thank you very much for being here. Marco Rubio has spoken, David.
4: Yes, he has. Secretary of State Marco Rubio was asked about so-called prominent Republicans asking for him to take over negotiations with Iranians over the vice president. Marco Rubio is very good at playing this game.
5: Yeah, he is.
6: Who are these prominent Republicans?
7: Senator Xi, the Wall Street Journal opinion page.
6: Well, that's not a Republican, that's a newspaper. You're a troublemaker with these questions.
7: Look, guys, listen.
6: Here's the bottom line. You know who the lead negotiator is? His name is Donald J. Trump, the president of the United States. That's who dictates our policy. He has a team of people that work together on this. We all have a role to play, depending on what the topic is. We have very good negotiators in Steve Witkoff and Jared Kushner. We have the Vice President of the United States, which is the second highest ranking official, which tells you how the importance we've given this file. Obviously, I have a role to play. The Department of War has had a role to play. That's how we approach it. It's a combined effort, and it always should be.
5: Yeah. I like that. You're a troublemaker.
4: I like that, too. Wall Street
5: Trying to stir it up.
4: Yeah. That's a newspaper, not a Republican.
5: Exactly. Scott, you've talked about the midterms a lot over the last several months.
8: Yep.
5: You've been nervous about it, especially with prices, gas prices, all prices.
8: Yeah.
5: So there's a new Fox poll out.
8: I saw it.
5: And Brit Hume was on with Brett Baer yesterday to talk about it. I look at Brit Hume like, here's this wise man who's seen a lot. What is his take on this?
8: You do a pretty damn good Brit Hume, too, by the way.
5: No, I don't think so.
8: I think it's pretty good. You were talking as Brit Hume earlier this morning, and I was laughing out loud.
5: I don't think it looks very good.
8: see, that's pretty good. That is.
5: Anyway, here's part of it.
9: The truth is there's not much good news for Republicans in this whole poll we did.
5: Yeah.
9: You know, underwater on the economy, as you showed, underwater on affordability. Those two issues are front and center for sure. Republicans have a little bit of a lead on national security and, I guess, law enforcement. But everywhere you look, Republicans are down. Now, there is a bit of good news. As you mentioned, the redistricting will help them with seats in the House, and they will probably need every one of them they can get from that. And the other thing is, of course, that on the question of intensity of voter sentiment, it appears that Republicans are down, but if you add the people who are very likely to, those who are extremely likely to vote, the difference for Democrats is very slight. So Republicans can take some faith and some hope for that. But
5: overall, doesn't look great. But there is one hope the GOP has. The communists.
9: Well, I certainly think that's part of one of the ingredients in the general unpopularity of the Democratic Party, which is, I should say, is one of the reasons Republicans have some hope here. The Democrats are really in bad odor with the public, and they got all these extreme candidates out there, and some of whom have won nominations, one of whom got elected mayor of New York City, and is a very visible presence. So. Something that Republicans are sure to hit on, that the Democratic Party has gone so far left it's off the side of the table.
5: Bat crap crazy is what it is.
4: Well, yeah.
5: He had to laugh when he's talking about Mondani.
8: Well, yeah.
5: Because he's a clown.
8: It's a joke.
5: It is, but...
8: But unfortunately, it's a long-term joke.
5: Yes.
8: I mean, he's...
5: it is dangerous.
8: It is. It's very dangerous. And, you know, we can laugh about it because... there are several people.
5: Well, we're going to laugh at everything.
8: Within that party who are just like him.
5: Oh,
8: if not worse.
5: Yes. And there are some that are for career survival getting on board, and others are trying to stand up and go, whoa, whoa, whoa, whoa.
8: Yeah.
5: What are we doing here?
8: Yeah.
5: This is communism.
8: They treat this, though, like the majority of the people want this. And they treat communism and socialism like people are crying out for it.
5: Yeah.
8: Because they live in that insulated world where that's what way everybody thinks.
5: You know, I'm trying to think, where did I read this the other day? Because I'd give them credit. They were comparing the talking points of a Mamdani, and the Democratic Socialist, with Obama in 2004. Mm-hmm. That this whole hope, it's about hope, and you got to have the change. And they're going right back to it. For a lot of people that are naive enough to believe, oh, yeah, this would be great if I didn't have to worry about paying rent. Yeah.
8: Right.
5: Or have my bills taken care of. And knowing that never works. By the way, before we move off of Britt Hume, one of my favorites of all time that I hadn't heard in a while, because he was the first guy to actually say it with Biden in 2020. Of course, Biden got way worse. But when he just flat out said, I can tell you what the problem is, the dude's senile. Was that even 2019? It was 2019 or 2020.
9: I have no doubt about what the problem is. I'm about the same age as he is, and I experience the same kind of memory problems he does. I think he's senile, and I don't think there can be much doubt about it. It's not necessarily crippling, but it doesn't help.
10: That's the best part.
5: Yeah,
10: it's not necessarily crippling. It just doesn't help.
5: The thing was, by the end, it was crippling.
10: Yes, it was.
5: Britt Hume still sounds like he's with it.
8: Yeah.
5: And with Biden, you know what happened.
11: The Minister Jacobo, daughter of Ireland. You can tell that's a 40-day slip. I'm thinking of home.
5: You're not from Ireland. You know? All those different things that he would say is just
11: Shanga Koala.
5: Dang.
10: Koala.
8: Koala.
10: He's like, I know I'm getting this one.
8: If I say it soft, maybe they won't hear it.
10: Shanga Koala.
5: Koala. All right, it's that time. We do it a couple of times a day. Go around the table. It may not be the biggest story out there, but it caught your attention. David, what's your story here?
10: This is the most unintentionally hilarious article I've ever read. It's an opinion piece from Nancy Armour, sports writer, USA Today. Writing about Caitlin Clark from the WNBA, she says that Clark has been flopping, and it's not just annoying, it's dangerous. Apparently, Clark has called for fouls twice in the last couple weeks. Even though there was no foul upon replay review. Okay, yeah, it happens. Yeah. She is also getting mobbed every single night.
5: She gets fouled hard.
10: Now, here is the crux of it that Nancy Armour writes. Quote, it seems there is a white nationalist element to Clark's fandom that is deeply, deeply problematic. Made even more so because the WNBA is made up of predominantly black women, many of them queer. When Clark claims fouls that don't exist, those racists see her as a white woman in need of saving and take matters into their own hands.
5: Oh my God.
10: I don't know what that means, but then she writes, it shouldn't need reminding that this country has an awful history of black people being harmed, even killed, in the name of defending white women. The WNBA's All-Star Game this weekend is in Chicago, Emmett Till's hometown.
8: I knew it. I almost said it before you said it.
5: This is incredible.
8: Emmett Till is going to come up here, yes.
10: And a local art gallery is currently hosting an exhibit imagining his life if he hadn't been lynched. While it's incumbent on the WNBA to do more to protect its players, there should also be an expectation on Clark to recognize the wider consequences of her actions. She's a basketball player.
5: Yes,
10: and yeah,
5: you're trying to get the call.
10: Yes. You kidding me? Like LeBron James doesn't do that?
5: Oh, my gosh,
10: Every second he's on the court? Like that is what happens, but apparently because she's white, that she's calling for white nationalists to lynch people in the WNBA.
5: Yes, that's what she's doing.
8: We just watched the World Cup where the flipping and flopping was going on all the time.
5: Right. Yes.
8: Constantly. And rolling around, agonizing, you know, and getting right back up and playing if they didn't get the call.
10: Yeah.
5: Okay.
8: Shut up.
5: Is that one of those where you write that piece and then you send it to the editor and you're like, nailed it? Yeah. Or are you going to your coworkers going, I outdid myself this time. Yeah. Look at this.
10: I think that's probably just driving hate clicks more than anything else.
8: Yeah.
10: Because you can't be serious with that. You cannot seriously say that Caitlin Clark is trying to make an Emmett Till moment
4: in the WNBA. And like,
5: that's incredible.
4: They have the whole thing of like these races see her as a white woman in need of saving and take matters into their own hands. What? You've got like a person with six followers on X that says something racist to somebody, and that's supposed to be the same as literally right. murdering a guy?
5: Yeah, apparently.
4: Please.
5: Well, you murdered him with a language.
8: Well, it's violence. You know that.
5: Of course. All right, Scotty, what do you got for what's your story?
8: My story is, and it was titled, The Left-Wing Unicorn Hunt for the White Male Working Class Voter. And this is interesting because we've talked about it several times, and I did not know this. The last Democratic candidate to appeal to the white working class voter was Bill Clinton. He needed every one of those voters, too, in 92 and 96. Yet he still failed to win 50% of the popular vote because, you know, Russ Perot was in there, blah, blah, blah. Since then, the Democrats' brand has lost the white working class vote in every presidential election. Yet this demographic still makes up about 40% of the electorate and registers and votes at much higher rates than non-white groups. Apparently, during the Biden era, the influx of 10 million illegal aliens, Democrats really believed their own slogans. Emerging Democratic Majority was one of them. And then Bill Kristol, who advocated, of course, abolishing ICE and is a big fan of Mondani, went on to say that, hey, you know, we need to open the borders to replace the lazy American worker. Look, to be totally honest, if things are so bad, as you say, with the white working class, don't you want to get in some new Americans? And that's exactly what they were doing and have been doing for a long time until Trump rolled into town.
5: Hold on a second. Bill Kristol.
8: Yeah.
5: The former conservative?
8: Yes.
4: Oh, yeah. He's
5: In with Mondani?
8: Oh, yeah.
4: Yeah, there's been a lot of these people that for career survival have just turned into leftists.
8: Yes, and he's one of them.
4: It's gone from principled conservative, and I you know, read some who are, I believe, to be principled conservatives that don't like Trump. They will never vote for Trump. I get it. Okay, that's fine. I don't agree with you, but that's all right. But they didn't turn into Mamdani supporting, you know, free like, Palestine losers.
5: That's why I want to make sure that was the same dude.
8: Yeah, same guy.
5: I mean, I knew Trump broke that guy, but that's...
4: Yeah.
8: Yeah, he's really broken. But, you know, he says this, and it absolutely, we can't count on these people, so we need to import new voters.
5: Well, dude, it's like we've talked about the guy
8: open the borders.
5: That would, you know, meet some woman and get turned inside out.
8: Yeah.
5: And change their political views, but be like, well, you know what that was about.
8: Oh, yeah, I've seen it.
5: But Bill Kristol, it's inexplicable.
4: No, it's career survival because
5: nobody
4: cares what he has to say except for, well, boomer liberals who think of him as a good Republican.
5: I guess you're probably right about that. For my story, I don't know if you heard this, Congress trying to pass a bipartisan bill that would ban all phone and video calls on airplanes. Most U.S. carriers don't allow in-flight calls already, but there's pressure to change that now that Wi-Fi on planes is expanding. Also, several foreign airlines that are cool with Wi-Fi calls, they could be impacted, at least in U.S. airspace. And you're like, okay, why would the government get involved in something like this? Is it a safety issue? And they're like, yeah, they want to minimize disruptions and distractions. I wonder to myself, is it just because people don't know manners anymore?
8: Yeah.
5: And everyone else is irritated?
8: I thought that was part of it, because it makes me nuts, the one-way conversations you hear.
5: Yeah, dude, it could be in a store, public space, and it's on speaker.
8: Yeah. Yes.
5: Yeah, yeah. All right, well, I'm going to be a little late. Why is this on speaker?
4: Dude,
8: I don't know.
4: I was at a Barnes & Noble a while ago, and there was a lady in the middle of the store doing a FaceTime call complaining about her hairstylist. Did it all wrong. And somebody did actually go, an employee actually did ask her to, like, hey, take that outside. And she's like, and then walked out, stormed out.
5: It's a bookstore. Yeah. Good.
8: Yeah, good book to the back of the head.
4: Right?
8: Yeah.
5: Man, oh, man. Hey, who is stealing the used cooking oil? Have you heard about this?
8: No.
5: Okay, Nimrod's the news coming up in just a few, and a news update next.

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11: The Mark Lee Van Camp and Robbins Show. 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
11: You freaking sweat shaming, man?
13: No, not at all. I'm a sweater too. I get it.
11: Okay.
13: I get it.
11: News update, David Van Camp.
12: Just sort of an addendum on the Nancy R. Moore USA Today piece claiming that Caitlin Clark asking for fouls is like lynching. She literally actually brought up Emmett Till being murdered.
13: Unbelievable.
12: David Burge, Iowa Hawk blog on X, a very fun follow, says, in short, this is not a women's sports league. It's a joyless, angry, violent, race-obsessed, nonstop 2018 Oberlin struggle session filled with entitled lunatics unable to survive without someone else picking up the bill. They whine when they don't get attention. They whine 10 times harder when they do. They whine hardest about the problematic new fans who quadrupled their pay, tripled their TV audiences, 10 times their franchise valuations, got them chartered jets, etc.
13: Yeah.
11: That's great.
13: Very true.
11: Oh, we got to get to Nimrod's fast. I want to keep going with that.
5: When the going gets tough.
14: Damn it, this is too hard.
5: The dumb get dumber.
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5: It's Nimrod's in the News on the Martley, Van Camp, and Robbins Show.
16: I love the poorly educated.
11: All right. Nimrod's the News. New York State Police warning people about thieves attempting to steal used cooking oil from restaurants.
13: What?
11: They don't need to break in. They siphon it from storage tanks. Apparently, this type of oil is valuable because it can be recycled into products like renewable fuels. One guy in a van caught with a garden hose connected to the restaurant's cooking containers.
13: Jeez.
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22: From ABC News, I'm Michelle Franzen. The U.S. and Iran continuing to escalate the war, with the U.S. carrying out strikes for a 12th day and the Strait of Hormuz still blocked to most ship traffic. Now Iran-backed Houthis are targeting two ships in the Red Sea.
23: This could be a potential significant escalation or another move in all of this conflict in the region. The president says that the United States is going to inflict, quote, major military punishment on both Iran and the Houthis if this were to happen again, saying he will hold Iran responsible because the Houthis are a proxy surrogate group of Iran.
22: The Trump administration announcing a new nuclear deal with Saudi Arabia. President Trump says it's contingent on Saudi Arabia joining the Abraham Accords. Here's ABC's Martha Raddatz.
24: The Saudis can develop, the United States will help them develop a nuclear program, a civilian nuclear program, but will be able to enrich their own uranium. That is something that would not go over well, certainly, with the Israelis. And people worry, as they have for decades, about nuclear proliferation. So this, too, it will be a pretty controversial move.
22: At least two people are unaccounted for following severe flooding in West Virginia. Governor Patrick Morrissey says crews are making progress and water rescues continue across north central of the state.
25: Over 100 efforts, the swift boats that came in, local DNR. We had over 10 drones that were operating, 10 choppers that were busy as helping in terms of the search and rescue efforts. A real collaboration between folks on the local level and the state level.
22: In Minneapolis, Vance Belter, who shot and killed Minnesota lawmaker Melissa Hortman and her husband last year and attempted to kill Senator John Hoffman and his wife the same day, has been sentenced to two life terms plus 40 years in prison. Belter pleaded guilty last month to all six federal charges against him. 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
22: In a series of measures passed by the House yesterday, lawmakers approved legislation aimed at preventing members of Congress and their families from trading stocks linked to corporations. Here's ABC's Stephen Portnoy.
27: The bill that's passed the House would essentially impose fines payable to the respective House of Congress for members who buy corporate stocks. The bill would cover their spouses and dependent children, too. This is a popular idea in Congress, but only 13 House Democrats voted for the measure because GOP leaders also included voter ID provisions in the bill. It now moves to the Senate, where Democrats could block it unless those voter ID provisions are taken out.
22: The measure also does not extend to members of the executive branch. In Texas, a big shake in a tiny town today when a magnitude 5.0 earthquake rocked the Texas panhandle this morning.
28: The town of Miami, Texas, population 539, is not on a major fault line, but it's surrounded by oil and natural gas wells. In the past, earthquakes have been associated with the reinjection of the wastewater byproduct of fracking. A clerk at a local grocery store tells ABC News that this morning's quake knocked some pictures off of mantles. There have been no reports of any injuries.
22: ABC's Jim Ryan reporting. There were no winners last night in the Powerball drawing, and that means another jackpot is getting bigger. Tomorrow night's Mega Millions, meantime, has swelled to at least $743 million, the game's 10th largest grand prize ever. Michelle Franzen, ABC News.
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11: The Markley, Van Camp, and Robbins Show. Jamie Markley, David Van Camp, Scott Robbins. Foreigners aren't voting. Yes, they are.
31: Yeah, actually.
11: We just found out for a fact.
31: Yeah, it's actually true. But, Democrat Representative Jim Himes, he was railing against the Save America Act, saying, hey, there's no reason to require proof of citizenship when people register to vote.
11: Unbelievable.
32: They've brought Washington to a halt for a month to pass the Save Act. You know, this is a bill that would require you to show your birth certificate to register to vote. Because the whole premise is a lie, which is that lots of foreigners are voting in our elections. Effectively no foreigners.
11: Effectively? When did he say that?
31: That was yesterday.
11: That's not file audio.
31: No.
11: After no. Everything that just happened
31: right.
11: This week.
31: Yeah. Yes.
11: No, it's not happening.
31: Well, I mean, effectively, nobody.
11: Okay,
31: is.
11: All right, okay. Got it.
31: That number should be zero, and we should do everything possible to make sure that we get as close to that number as possible.
11: Yes. It's not that hard. The American voter is for it, both sides of the aisle. We've gone over this so many times. And Trump talked about it last night. He's frustrating.
13: Yeah, it is.
11: By the way, Trump was also talking about Ossoff from Georgia. John Ossoff.
13: Yeah.
11: And who he reminds Trump of. But he stepped in a little bit.
13: Not a little bit, a lot of bit, I'd say.
11: I'm trying to be nice. Okay. You know,
13: but he's got to get rid of the pop culture references.
12: Scott!
13: No, you do, because you don't know, and it just sounds goofy.
12: Scott!
13: Okay, fine.
11: All right, here you go. Roll it.
33: This country will never be a socialist country, remember? And I was right. They skipped socialism. They went right to communism.
11: Pretty funny.
33: Georgia's a state that believes in common sense, and yet your terrible Senator John Ossoff, he's terrible. And the Democrats in Congress are voting with the communists every single time. They're afraid of the communists. You look at it. Now, I fought Ossoff before, as you know, and we won. We had a great success against this guy. He reminds me of Pinky Herman. Do you ever see Pinky Herman?
11: Pee-wee?
31: Or oh, Pinky? Is that it? Okay.
13: I looked up a Pinky Herman. I guess there was one in, like...
31: That sounds like a 1920s baseball player.
13: Yeah, like a vaudevillian type, you know. deal, but that couldn't have been the reference. He wanted to reference Pee-wee, I'm sure.
11: That would be my guess, yes. Pinky, though, yeah. that's not good.
13: Pinky Herman?
11: I'm here to help, not to... I'm here to help, not to hurt.
13: And the crowd, which wanted to erupt, but kind of was looking at each other like, what do we think here? What's going on?
31: Also,
13: when did Pinky Herman?
31: When did they beat John Ossoff? Because he's in the Senate. I mean...
0: David!
13: That one confused me a little bit, David, but I thought you could tell me what you meant by that.
11: Yeah, we were just going to go bypass that one, David, but then you had to bring it up.
31: I'm sorry.
13: Was Ossoff running against Pinky Herman?
31: Starting off for your Atlanta Braves, Pinky Herman.
13: Number 21, the center fielder, Pinky Herman.
11: Well, I mean, if Biden did that, we would have been on it all day.
13: Oh, of course.
11: So yes.
13: Yes.
11: These are mistakes you just can't make.
31: I had not heard the Pinky Herman.
11: I know, man. Yes. Just not good, dude.
13: No.
31: I don't know why that just reminds me of one of our coworkers who years ago was trying to reference Shia LaBeouf, and he forgot his name and called him Sleepy LaBeef.
11: Sleepy LaBeef. I don't remember that.
13: Wow.
31: Sleepy LaBeef. That's a good like swamp blues musician name, right?
11: Yes.
13: Or WWE wrestler. Yeah.
11: Exactly.
31: Going
11: either way.
31: Pinky Herman.
11: Yes. Either way. Okay. Something else. Well, bring it up. You know, like, if we were going after Biden, we'd go after Biden.
13: Yeah.
11: You know what I mean? Hunter Biden did a sit down with Don Lemon. I know. Yeah. And the last interview I saw with Hunter Biden, and I can't get enough of him because he just usually rails on people. Someone had told him, hey, lay off the swearing a little bit and not be so aggressive. I'm like, I hate that. Let Hunter be Hunter, you know?
1: Him and everybody around him.
11: Right, like when he was talking about Clooney. Yeah. So like that. Don Lemon, I think, just set him up talking about Jake Tapper.
13: Oh, wow.
11: Because Tapper, you know, wrote the book about his dad.
31: Yep. Years after it mattered.
11: Yes. Exactly. And so he asked about Tapper, and this is why.
4: Are you friends with Jake Tapper?
1: No. I knew Jake forever. I've known Jake for 25 years.
4: How'd you feel about the book?
1: Look.
11: Okay, so this gets measured. And I just want you to know, Scott, I already sent this to Andres to edit.
13: Oh, boy.
11: I think we got all the F-bomb. Anyway, go ahead.
13: Button, David.
1: Here's what I'd like to say about that. Is I think that Jake is a complete and utter I think that he is.
11: He's choosing a song.
1: A really poor journalist, and beyond that, I don't think he's a very decent human being. As a person, I don't like Jake. And so, I guess what normally someone when asked a question like that, like me, is supposed to say, is like, oh well, you know, here's how I feel about it. I think he's full of. That's what I think.
4: You think Jake Tapper's full of.
1: I think he is the Brick Tamlin of his generation. Yeah. Yeah.
4: I know Jake. He's a former colleague.
1: But... Oh, I know. I know you do. Yeah. Yeah. Yeah. Yeah. And I don't know what you think of Jake, but I do know this.
11: Okay. Do you see how measured he's trying to be?
31: Oh, yeah.
11: He's trying. I want someone get to him fast and say, dude, let Hunter be Hunter.
31: Right.
13: Yeah, this is no good.
31: What do you have to lose?
11: Exactly. Yeah. Let that dog eat. This is no good.
1: What Jake espoused and has continued in the way that he has spoken about me, the way he has spoken about my mother, the way that he has spoken about my father, if the idea that I would tell you and be full of like everybody else usually is and say, well, you know, I'd like to respect Jake's long career in journalism and, you know, he's done good things before. You know what? I don't have to say that. I'm not running for anything. I'm not. You know, I'm certainly not running for class president, and I'm not running to be the most popular man on TV. And so,
11: so why are you doing all these interviews?
31: Right.
13: It's the White Hot Spotlight, baby. It's hard to get out of once you're in it. He sells his art this way, and apparently he's got some art business.
11: No.
13: Yes.
11: I didn't see that.
13: Well,
11: where'd you see it?
13: I saw it today somewhere. I don't know where I saw it, but
11: no one's paying
13: for
11: that.
13: But he's out there doing this stuff, and he's promoting the art, and he's selling some paintings.
11: Not for 400 grand.
13: Not like the $5,500 ones.
11: Okay.
13: But still.
11: So it's 5,500, not 500 grand.
31: I thought I saw 53,000.
13: Oh, well, you could be 53,000.
11: Whoa.
13: He's selling it. I know that.
11: Is somebody gave it, or that's the asking price?
31: I saw it as the asking price. I don't know if it's actually
13: selling. Yeah, I don't know if he's selling it either, but who knows?
11: Yeah. Then he just goes on from there. At one point, he just turns to the camera. I don't like you, Jake.
1: That's the way I feel about Jake, because I have a real personal grievance with him.
4: What would you say to him if you...
1: I don't have to say... I'd say exactly what I just said. Yeah.
4: You said...
1: And I have. Jake, I do not like you. I don't like you at all, and I have a whole host of reasons why.
11: He looks right at the camera when he does that.
31: I think it's funny, though. The guy,
11: he's teetering on the edge. He wants to go all in. You can tell.
31: the guy.
11: Gosh dang it!
31: The guy who shacked up with his brother's widow and got her addicted to crack is like, Jake Tapper's a bad guy.
11: Yeah,
31: and I'm like, I don't disagree.
11: I know. Just because he's not a good person doesn't mean this other guy isn't either.
31: Well, yeah, it takes one to know one, I guess.
11: Yeah, can be.
13: Don never answered what he thought of Jake Tapper.
11: He really didn't.
13: He didn't answer.
11: No. He didn't.
13: I'm be curious there, too.
11: Oh, I don't think he likes a lot of the people on CNN.
13: Oh, I don't think CNN, no.
11: Yeah. All right, let's get to the American Bar Association.
31: Yes. The head of the American Bar Association testified in the House, and Representative Brandon Gill. He's very good at this kind of stuff. He wanted to get something straight about something on the ABA's website.
11: Okay, roll it.
0: According to the ABA's website, quote, all of us have implicit biases. Would you agree with that statement?
5: The ABA believes that diversity, equity, and inclusion improves the
0: practice. Would you agree with the statement that, quote, all of us have implicit biases from the ABA's website?
5: The ABA believes that diversity in all of us...
0: Is that a yes? Can I take that? It's a yes or no question. Do you believe that all of us have implicit biases, as your website says?
5: The ABA looks to remove barriers, and we examine...
0: That's not my question, ma'am. Do you believe that all of us have implicit biases?
5: I've expressed what the ABA is doing.
0: That is the ABA's position, as expressed by their website. Against which groups do you have implicit biases?
5: The ABA believes that it's important to always...
0: Are you going to filibuster? Because it doesn't make you sound very good. I'm going to ask you again, against which groups do you have implicit biases?
5: It's important to always examine everyone's point of view and where they may need to consider.
0: It is. What about your point of view?
5: I am here as the president of the American Bar Association.
0: And I'm asking you what your implicit biases are.
5: The ABA is an entity.
0: Have you reflected on your implicit biases?
5: I think about how I operate the world constantly.
0: Would you like to explain to us what they are?
5: I am here speaking on behalf of the ABA and the ABA.
11: Oh, my gosh. What a waste of time. But at least he makes it entertaining.
31: Yeah, at least
13: he
31: makes
13: it
31: funny.
13: Like 50 different ways, too. Like,
11: yes.
31: Have you taken time to reflect?
11: I like that one. Yes. Reflecting is always good. People don't do it enough.
13: No, I agree.
11: Mm-hmm. And you had a very funny fact check on something, David?
31: Oh, I thought this was great. So Senator Patty Murray, a Democrat, posted today, Senate Republicans gave a lifetime judicial appointment to anti-abortion extremist Brandon Flowers. This man argued to revive an abortion ban that would go into effect before most women even know they're pregnant. Remember this. And the community note on X says, Brandon Flowers is the musician for a band called The Killers and has never been appointed to the federal judiciary. Ben Flowers is the judge referenced.
11: Oh, that's fantastic. Oh, my gosh.
13: Right there with Pinky Herman.
31: And oh, Sleepy LaBeef.
11: You're not going to let that go.
12: Scott!
11: Speaking of rock and roll, I saw a headline. 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
17: Hardworking families are struggling, while too many tax dollars are wasted on fraud and failed programs. It's got to change. I'm Michael Baumgartner. In Congress, I'm fighting for our priorities and getting results. We cut taxes while increasing funding for rural hospitals, provided historic support for WSU research, and helped pass what the American Cancer Society called the most impactful cancer-fighting bill in years. I'm Michael Baumgartner, candidate for Congress, and I approve this message because I'll never stop fighting for Eastern Washington.
18: My name is Erica, and my son, Kaysen, is a patient at Shriners Children. My oldest called me and said, Kaysen got burnt. I said, how bad is it? He wouldn't answer me. Before we could see Kaysen, the trauma doctor came in and said, he needs to go to Shriners.
19: To survive a burn injury and to return to life unafraid and full of joy and be who you're supposed to be is what we strive to deliver to our patients. 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He's riding his dirt bike, doing all of the things that you would want him to do. I can't think of another system that has the impact on pediatric patients that Shriners Children's does.
20: I wouldn't do anything else.
23: We're just so thankful that Kaysen is still here, because things can change in the blink of an eye.
18: Go online right now to loveshriners.org.
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11: The Markley, Van Camp, and Robbins Show. Jamie Markley, David Van Camp, Scott Robbins, and the five stories we're watching today.
31: Okay, number five, the U.S. unemployment claims plunged to their lowest level since 1969. Number four, Vance Bolter, the nut who murdered Minnesota State Representative and State House Speaker Melissa Hortman and her husband, then shot and injured State Senator John Hoffman and his wife, has been sentenced to two terms of life in prison. Number three, President Trump says he's losing patience with Senate Republicans who aren't working to pass the SAVE Act. I don't know what the repercussions are of that, but I think a lot of us would agree it's very frustrating watching these guys with the proven conservative record not do something that even Democrats voters want.
11: Agreed.
31: Number two, the House has passed a symbolic resolution telling Trump to stop the war in Iran. That measure actually did fail in the Senate. Number one, President Trump warned he is close to deciding whether to launch what he described as a massive attack on Iran, as he said the regime hasn't received enough pain just yet.
11: Okay.
13: All right.
11: I mentioned a headline I saw. Mick Jagger's latest move leaves other rock icons in the dust. Like, okay. Well, what are we talking about?
13: Yeah.
11: Talking about the new Stones album.
13: Really good.
11: You've listened to it all the way through?
13: Yeah, a couple times.
11: Wow. That's basically what the piece is about. Saying you're still able to put out like a great record.
13: Yes, they are. That's two in a row, by the way.
11: Yeah, the Hackney Diamonds.
13: Diamonds was really good, too. I mean, they're on a roll right now.
11: And this is Foreign Tongues.
13: Yeah. Production is really much slicker than you would expect from a Stones album, I think.
11: Well, I remember hearing that first song, and it was like a bluesy,
13: yeah.
11: You know, like... So that just sounds stripped down.
13: Oh, yeah. But it's got a real tight production. That's good Stones right there.
11: It is. That does not sound like an 82-year-old dude.
13: No, no, not at all.
31: You can hear the wood panels in the studio. I love it.
11: Yeah, that was pretty cool. I know that they did a song, what was it, with Paul McCartney on bass.
13: Yeah.

0: Yeah.
1: Yeah. That just sounds kind of weak.
0: I mean, the Stones have done crappy records. Don't get me wrong.
2: Every band has.
0: Yeah, they all do. Yeah.
3: You got to. That just sounds like a lack of ambition from Billy Joel.
1: It really does. Yeah, good for them. I mean, there's something else, too. I was thinking about this the other night. So on my YouTube feed, it is a show in Madison, Wisconsin. It's AC/DC. They're doing Hell's Bells, and I'm like, okay, I'll check this out. You have why do you look like someone passed gas, David?
3: I don't know, man.
1: You have that look on your face.
3: I love AC/DC, but, man, I do not want to. I do wish they had kind of hung it up a while ago.
1: I mean, they're making a boatload of money.
3: They are. I know.
1: And listen, their job is not to go make me feel good. I understand that. You go do what you want to do.
0: Mm-hmm.
1: I'm just saying it makes me feel kind of sad.
3: Yeah.
1: I mean, it's not like, what am I expecting? They're, what, mid-70s?
0: Yeah.
1: Angus is not going to be banging his head up there doing the whole act, and Brian Johnson's not going to sound like it's 1981. Yeah. No. But it was like, wow, man. But the Stones... I never feel sad when I see the Stones playing live.
3: I think part of it is because it was more of just a band that was always greater than the sum of its parts.
1: And yeah.
3: They had show business kind of stuff, but, you know, like AC/DC, as much as I love them, you had Angus in the schoolboy outfit, you had the cannons going during For Those About to Rock, and there was always a bit of showmanship that does not age as well than a bunch of dudes just playing some blues records.
1: Yeah. You know what? This came up recently, too. And I want to say thanks a lot to you, Scott Robbins. Because if you've listened to the show for a while, Scott used to be in Top 40 radio, and I was in rock radio. Scott maybe abused his privileges more than some, or even most, in that job.
0: I just went with the business, you know?
1: Yeah.
0: Rolled with it.
1: So, it's 1994. It's the Voodoo Lounge Tour.
0: Mm-hmm.
1: Okay? And we're at our station and yours. You're able to take a winner backstage to meet the Stones.
0: Yes.
1: Okay. So I adhere to that. Okay. My girlfriend at the time, who is now my wife, is going to the show with me. And I explained to her ahead of time, I got to take a contest winner to meet the Stones. I'd love to take it. They only have so much room. Sorry.
0: Mm-hmm.
1: She's like, I understand. We get back there. You, with woman, not a contest winner. And you're, and then in the picture.
0: She was definitely a contest winner.
1: Golly, man.
0: Definitely a contest winner.
1: Scott Robbins, Trifecta News Update next.

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2: ABC News, I'm Michelle Franzen. In Madison, Wisconsin, protests broke out following a deadly encounter between police and a black man who has not yet been identified publicly. ABC's Pierre Thomas says video circulating online shows three shots were fired during the altercation.
3: Protesters marching through downtown Madison following a deadly encounter between police and a black man, authorities say was armed with a knife.
4: No justice, no peace!
3: Police say officers were called for reports of a man checking vehicle doors. When officers tried to make contact, they say he fled on a bicycle. About a half hour later, officers catching up with him and a physical struggle ensued in a busy intersection.
2: The mayor is calling for protests to remain peaceful. After Bertha made landfall as a tropical storm yesterday east of New Orleans, remnants of that storm still triggering flash flooding along Gulf Coast states. Water rescues continuing in West Virginia today following severe flooding this week. Officials say two people are unaccounted for. This is ABC News.
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17: The Markley, Van Camp, and Robbins Show. Jamie Markley, David Van Camp, Scott Robbins. Scott Robbins, trifecta. Coming up in just a few. News update, David Van Camp.
18: Well, I had mentioned last hour about Nancy Armour from USA Today, sports columnist, who had written about how Caitlin Clark in the WNBA, taking dives or calling, you know, working the refs like athletes do, mm-hmm. trying to get calls, is akin to calling for a lynch mob. And she brought up Emmett Till, a young black man who decades ago was lynched. And there is no comparison there. It's ridiculous. And the entire point she was saying is because people were being mean online and saying racist and hurtful things to black players. Okay, yeah, that sucks. But also, I have not noticed a huge pile of receipts for all of that, but that's just me.
17: Right.
18: I mean, I'm sure there are kooks on the internet, of course.
17: Yes, Nancy, vile things get mentioned online all the time.
18: Yes. Mm-hmm. Armour wrote a statement in reaction to the backlash. In my recent column, I made an inartful comparison with the murder of Emmett Till. I intended to connect the issues the WNBA is currently facing with its All-Star game being hosted in Till's hometown of Chicago. I obviously did not provide enough context for that. Context?
17: No, oh, please do. Let's hear it. What is the context then?
18: However, the point stands. There is a history in this country of perceived threats to white women being weaponized against African Americans and the danger that poses to black players in the league. Players have been abused online and have reported receiving death threats. That has to be taken more seriously. I sincerely regret that my lack of appropriate context is overshadowing that important conversation and the action that needs to be taken by the WNBA to address it directly for the benefit of
17: all. There is no action. What are you talking about?
18: The threat, dude, I don't know. They want so badly to turn this into just a race thing constantly.
17: Yes.
18: Like, oh yeah, somehow Caitlin Clark is this racist because she's calling for fouls.
17: Well, right now we're in a racism desert, so it has to be invented constantly.
18: You got to make it up, yes, of course.
17: Man, oh man.
18: I had mentioned that David Burge guy who wrote just an epic takedown on X.
17: Oh, yeah, that was great. Yeah,
18: because and he's been a fan of Caitlin Clark. He's an Iowa fan.
17: Yeah.
18: And so he's been a fan of Caitlin Clark since before any of us knew her name.
17: Mm-hmm.
18: And he wrote, in short, this is not a women's sports league. It's a joyless, angry, violent, race-obsessed, nonstop 2018 Oberlin College struggle session filled with entitled lunatics unable to survive without someone else picking up the bill. They whine when they don't get attention and whine 10 times harder when they do. They whine hardest about the problematic new fans who quadrupled their pay, tripled their TV audiences, 10 times their franchise valuations, got them charter jets, and staved off their inevitable bankruptcy for 10 years or so. I sincerely hope they achieve their dream of exorcising themselves of Caitlin Clark and all those dreaded new fans and return to their beloved Paradise Lost of half-empty 1,000-seat high school gyms attended by girl fight fetishists with a giveaway tickets printed on Subway sandwich receipts.
17: Because it was so true. Yes. Saw this. Morgan Wallen's Still the Problem Tour projected to be the highest grossing country tour of all time.
7: How about that, huh? Even by eclipsing Garth Brooks.
17: Yes. $500 million.
7: Yeah. Dang.
17: And that's a 23 show run. Yeah. $500 million in gross.
7: Yeah. Can you imagine that? You got to play 23 gigs. That's it. Don't have to globetrot around the country for 70 shows a year or anything.
17: Oh, you think about the bands that were doing like 280 shows a year on a bus.
7: Right. Yeah.
17: For the love of it, playing in sweaty, smelly clubs.
7: Yeah.
17: Holy cow.
7: I'll hand it to that guy. I don't know what his formula is necessarily, but whatever it is.
17: Just writing songs.
7: It's working.
17: Performing, having fun.
7: Songs got to be there. They're there.
17: No doubt. One other thing before your trifecta, and this is kind of a visual. I'll try to paint the picture. If you guys seen what's being called toilet shoes?
18: Yes.
7: Toilet shoes?
17: So you saw it?
18: Yeah.
7: No.
17: Yes. It's basically, how would you say it? Like a block of wood that would fit your foot and with a strap over the top of it.
18: Yeah.
17: And what it's for is you put your feet on these when you sit down on the toilet because having your knees up is supposed to help things.
7: Oh, yeah.
17: It's like, yes, the proper way to go about it.
7: Okay.
17: But no one really does.
7: So a little lettuce will take care of that.
17: I think just posture-wise is what we're talking about, Scott. Not anything you'd need to eat. These things sold out.
7: Really?
17: Yes, it's a gut health brand.
7: Wow.
17: Went viral online. And they called it, you know, people are saying it's toilet shoes. They're actually called bleep shoes. The S word. You don't wear them outside the bathroom. They're just 7 inches tall, and you slip your feet in.
7: But are they right? Okay, I get there. So they're right there. You're not part of the toilet. Then you don't have to hook them in the toilet,
17: no.
7: Do you?
17: No, it's just like two blocks of wood that would be shoes, and you put those on. You can stand up and then sit down.
7: So
17: if
7: before
17: you want to.
7: Go, you slide your feet into these things, and then you clip clop into the bathroom.
17: Yeah.
18: Yes.
17: Someone said they're like 2 '70s disco pumps.
7: Oh gosh.
17: Like way up there, like 7 inches.
7: Wow.
17: So then, you know, that way you're more squatting instead of sitting to help things. But yeah, their initial run sold out. They're like $70.
7: No kidding.
17: Yeah, if you have an idea, man,
18: Go for it. Yeah.
17: There you go. It's proven itself again. All right, you ready for your big three?
7: Yeah.
17: All right, here we go.
0: Are you ready?
19: One, two, welcome at you all.
0: It's the three most important news stories of the day.
20: I hit the trifecta.
0: Well, at least according to Scott Robbins. It's the trifecta on the Markley, Van Camp, and Robbins Show.
17: Every day about this time, Scott Robbins' top three stories helped by his hero.
21: I'm Casey Kasem.
7: You going to get some of those shoes, Casey?
22: Nope.
7: Why not?
22: No way. I'm ready. Three.
7: Might help things along. You never know.
18: He eats a lot of chickpeas. It's that Lebanese,
7: Yeah, that's true.
18: Background. Yeah. So he doesn't have any problems in that department.
22: Three.
18: Number three. He doesn't like talking about it, though.
7: Well, I guess not.
18: Number three. Trump wants Braves fans to keep doing something.
7: This is interesting. This can only happen to Trump. Donald Trump has put his foot down on one of the biggest issues in all of sports, and that's got nothing to do with Caitlin Clark, nothing to do with the WNBA, nothing to do with transgenders, nothing to do with the CTE, MLB, not college football, NIL, none of that. I'm talking about the tomahawk chop at the Atlanta Braves baseball game. Now, they stopped doing it.
17: Did they
7: for
17: really?
7: The most part. They still do the la-la-la chant thing, right? But they've tried to frown upon the chop thing, thinking it was, you know, not good.
17: What, the arm
7: gesture? Yeah, the chopping, do the whole
17: thing. So you do the sound.
7: Sound, but not the gesture. Trump wants it back.
17: Well, for the people that are offended, aren't they offended by all of it?
18: Right.
7: Because they're doing the chanting. thing going on, right?
17: How does it go again?
7: So, anyway, Trump said he wants it back. He said, no, this is part of the game. This is part of the fun of going to a Braves game, for crying out loud. There's no real ban on it anyway. So people just stopped doing it because they looked around and went, oh, maybe I shouldn't do it anymore. It's a mood killer. I noticed it right away. I want it back. You need to start doing the chop again. Now, on to other crisis we're handling.
17: Well, and at the Kansas City Chiefs game, you got some of the same stuff.
7: Yeah.
17: That hasn't stopped, has it?
7: You know, I was in Kansas City for the Royals games. This is kind of interesting. I didn't know what happened. But when they do the national anthem and the home of the, and everybody in the audience says, Chiefs, even though it's a Royals game. I had no idea they did that.
17: Wow, you're changing the lyrics. That's, boy.
7: Yeah,
17: disrespectful.
7: A little disrespectful there, but they all do it. And when they did it the first time, I said to my buddy, what are they saying? He said, I think they're saying Chiefs. I said, why are they saying Chiefs? We're not at a Chiefs game.
17: Well, it's Kansas City.
7: I know, I get it, but still, it's weird.
17: Now, did you get a special Pride Night hat? Did they hand those out when you were there?
7: No, it's not a Pride Night hat. This is the ones they wear what's it called? I can't remember the name of the uniform maker, the kind of hip. Each team does it. They all wear the same funky uniforms they have at least, you know, 8 or 9 times a year.
17: And what's that one?
7: That's one of the hats for the Royals. Mm.
17: So it goes from like blue into like a
7: lavender color,
17: purplish, sort of pinkish.
7: Yeah.
17: So that's nothing to do with Pride.
7: No, it's got nothing to do with Pride. No.
17: Okay.
7: No.
17: I didn't know.
23: Now, on the countdown.
7: I get it.
17: Scott, you understand it? Sort of looks like that.
7: Well, at first I thought, this is not a Pride hat, right? This is their City Connect. That was it.
17: City Connect.
7: When they do all the City Connect jerseys and everything.
17: Okay.
7: This is the City Connect hat.
17: Got it.
7: Yeah, so. Anyway.
17: You getting more conversations outside anymore? Like, people just come up saying, hey, love your hat?
7: No, I don't hear that much.
17: Okay, got it. All right.
23: Now, on with the countdown.
7: I think I know where you're going.
17: Scott Robbins, trifecta, the top three of the day up to number
23: 2.
18: Number 2, former CNN anchor is opening up about, well, she's what, whoring around now?
7: I guess. Weirdest thing. She declared in a new book that she has out, declaring that, she loves her some sex. She's 47 years old. She's Brooke Baldwin, former CNN anchor.
17: Oh, is this a book or a Substack? I thought it was a Substack.
7: I guess it's a Substack, yeah. Piece that was done. They said their eyebrow-raising admissions in Substack. That was published over the weekend, saying that she enjoys hitting dating apps. Finds the attention from men, you know, really cool. And that she also loves sex. And she also claims, I'm pretty darn good at it. But she also says, well, I'm just not going to do this every, you know, I'm not going to cash in on this. In other words, I'm flattered, but, you know, I'm dating a few guys here and there, but nothing real serious at the moment, and I'm down for whatever, essentially.
1: Was it that there was four different guys?
7: Four different guys, yeah.
1: But she told them all no.
7: No, that's what she said. She told them all no in terms of that part.
1: Got it.
7: Went out with them, but that was it.
1: And then she was, like, saying what they did. Like, one is a big player in politics.
7: One was the leader of a country, she said.
1: Right.
7: She didn't say which country.
1: So, is this one of those things where the career's not going well? I got to do something to get some attention?
18: Yeah.
7: She said sex is like oxygen to her.
1: Like oxygen.
7: Yeah.
1: But she turned it down four times.
7: She said, I'm not looking for anything serious right now. Maybe have some fun, but the time is not right yet, blah, blah, blah. So, anyway, we'll see.
1: Okay.
7: She says casual is on the table. Just hasn't been acted on yet.
1: Wow, that's desperate.
2: And the countdown continues.
1: The Scott Robbins trifecta, top three of the day.
2: And finally, one.
7: Sad.
1: Yeah.
7: Well, it is kind of sad. I agree.
1: Well, she was so offended by the word boobs on CNN, remember?
7: I was just going to say that.
1: Yeah.
7: She was.
1: So offended by it. I'm cutting this interview off right now. Okay.
18: All right.
7: Well, the guy would have hung in there a few years. Would have been fine.
18: Yeah. Number one, well, there's going to be, at some point, there has to be a conversation among the new left between the LGBTQIA2S+ people and the Muslims.
7: Yeah, Melissa Chaudhry, Democratic congressional candidate in Washington's 9th District, has acknowledged she had not promoted publicly LGBTQ on her website. And the LGBTQ plus crowd was very upset by that. Hey, where's our mention here? What you're going to do for us?
1: Yeah, I mean, even Robin's on board with his hat. Where are you at?
7: Exactly, what are you doing, huh? Her campaign website, because she said she does not want to alienate Muslim voters.
1: Yeah.
7: And that's why they're not there. That's the only reason. She went on to say, hey, my sister's gay. And she said, and I have a lot of gay friends.
1: Uh-oh. Not yes. The I have gay friends line.
7: Gay friends. And I got a family member who's gay, for crying out loud. I'm down with gays, but I got to be careful about my Muslim constituents.
1: Mm-hmm.
7: So that sparked a big backlash from the Washington Stonewall Democrats, whose chairman said our community is not expendable. LGBTQ plus rights are not optional.
1: Yeah, but they're not going to get jihadi.
7: They're foundational to any candidate seeking Democratic support.
1: Or maybe they will.
7: She later said, hey, if you're queer, your rights are safe with me. Don't worry about it. And went on with the LGBTQ friends and all that. By the way, there are many more Muslims and there are LGBTQ supporters, apparently. So we'll see.
2: And there you have it.
7: But they end up eating their own all the time, man.
1: It's one of those things.
7: Yep.
1: Scott Robbins, trifecta. Great job as always, Scotty. Appreciate it.
7: Yep.
1: Okay. Nimrod's in the news coming up in just a few, and a news update next.

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11: Bad news about your hat, Scott. It is actually inspired by Lavender Pride.
12: I don't even know what that is.
11: That's gay pride.
12: I don't believe
11: you. Your Kansas City Royals purple hat.
12: No, I don't believe you.
11: It is. That's what it says in the Kansas City Star.
12: They have it on the field.
11: So. That's what they...
12: That's.

0: fine. I don't give a crap what you think about my hat.
1: I'm just kidding. No, I just made that up. No,
0: I was going to say they wear them on the field. I can't imagine that going on all year.
2: All right, we got to get to Nimrod.
3: When the going gets tough,
4: damn it, this is too hard.
3: The dumb get dumber.
5: All right,
2: I believe
3: it's Nimrod's in the news on the Martley, Van Camp, and Robbins show.
4: I love the poorly educated.
2: All right, make it fast. Nimrod's in the news. Culpeper County, Virginia, you got a 70-year-old woman and her 72-year-old husband in jail because they attacked their neighbor with a leaf blower and a hammer and bit his finger. Yes, he's like in the hospital. They say he's going to be okay, but it is brutal. And that's Nimrod's in the news.
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13: From ABC News, I'm Michelle Franzen. The war between the U.S. and Iran showing no signs of de-escalating, with talks stalled along with ship traffic in the Strait of Hormuz and Iran-backed rebels in Yemen targeting ships in the Red Sea. The renewed hostilities prompting House lawmakers to once again pass a war powers resolution that's aimed at limiting President Trump's military operations without congressional approval. Four Republicans joined Democrats in the vote. Democratic Representative Alexandria Ocasio-Cortez says most Americans don't support the war.
14: No, I think that Americans of all backgrounds are sick of seeing the United States enter wars without justification, spending trillions of dollars in our engagements abroad, and people can't even afford an inhaler pump here at home.
13: The resolution, mostly symbolic, it failed to advance in the Senate. President Trump clarifying the nuclear deal with Saudi Arabia, saying it's contingent on Saudi Arabia joining and normalizing relations with Israel.
15: But the Saudis have long said joining the Abraham Accords is contingent on a path to a Palestinian state, and there is no response so far from the Saudis confirming the president's social media post. Less than 24 hours ago, the Energy Department announced Secretary Chris Wright and the Saudi Minister of Energy had signed this landmark nuclear agreement, and it was being transmitted to Congress for review. Karen Travers, ABC News, the White House.
13: In Minnesota, Vance Belter was sentenced to two life terms plus 40 years in prison.
5: prison for killing Democratic state lawmaker Melissa Hortman and her husband last year at their home, along with targeting other lawmakers that same day. Bolter pleaded guilty last month, taking the death penalty off the table.
16: He admitted to carrying out what prosecutors called a night of terror that shook Minnesota to its core when he disguised himself as a member of law enforcement, assassinated a top Democrat in the Minnesota House and her husband, and severely injured a state senator and his wife.
5: ABC's Peter Harlambous, you're listening to ABC News.
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5: After Bertha made landfall as a tropical storm yesterday east of New Orleans, that storm still trolling the coast and triggering flooding. ABC's Victor Oquendo has more from New Orleans.
18: The entire Gulf Coast saw some impacts, that coastal flooding in Florida, Alabama, Mississippi. Louisiana's governor calling it a best-case scenario for the state, but still urging residents to stay prepared as we have a long hurricane season ahead.
5: Meantime, in West Virginia, water rescues continuing following severe flooding earlier this week. Officials say two people are unaccounted for. We're getting a new look at the safety of those self-driving robo-taxis from Waymo.
19: A new study from the Insurance Institute for Highway Safety finds Waymos are involved in nearly 70% fewer crashes compared to human drivers. Researchers noted that Waymos are especially adept at avoiding rear-end crashes, reporting the cars did so at a 91% lower rate than human drivers. The IIHS examined the Google-owned company's operations in San Francisco, Phoenix, Los Angeles, and Austin. Waymo says so far it's served more than 20 million autonomous rides. Mike Dubusky, ABC News.
5: In California, it is day three of the preliminary hearing for David Burke. The singer David facing murder charges for the killing and dismemberment of 14-year-old Celeste Rivas Hernandez last year. Her body was found in the trunk of the car owned by the singer. Burke denies the allegations. Michelle Franzen, ABC News.
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0: That's why politics should not be entertainment, because then they treat policy as something trite, and it becomes something that is dictated by whichever way the wind blows. I want America to be successful, but America can't be successful if there is a shadow operation seeking to undermine the administration that dresses itself in the robes of a coalition.
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2: This is The Dana Show. My name is Greg Collins, filling in. Thrilled to be with you. D Lash, Dana Lash Radio on X. A great way to stay connected to her and everything going on with this very fancy show that I get a chance to fill in on at Radio Craig C. If you want to follow me, the random fill-in guy today. Marco Rubio said a lot in the last 24 hours, and I liked a lot of the things that Marco Rubio said. He was talking about Cuba, about Iran. There were comments about China. So I think we're just going to go through a bunch of the things out there from Rubio. And let's start with Cuba, because I think this is becoming a fairly dominant story to a lot of people that are paying any kind of attention to what's going on in Cuba and the potential of the United States to be involved. And I think I even saw like a deep dive thought piece about how Cuba just really wants Rubio to not have a job anymore, essentially meaning they want to wait him out and hopefully have nothing happen. I doubt very much, I'll say this, I doubt very much people right now here in the United States would want us in another conflict. With the way that we feel about what's going on in Iran, the vast majority of Americans, even if I think people, some of them at least, understand that it's too late to not be in this conflict and we can't just exit, because exiting now and giving into Iran would be the worst version of what has happened so far. But I think a lot of people understand that if we could go back in time, many, many prefer that we hadn't done this. Now, granted, if Iran had acquired a nuclear weapon in, say, like a year, I think you do the same thing. You rewind the clock and say, man, I wish someone had done something. And President Trump did do something before we got there. But anyway, here is Marco Rubio talking about Cuba, talking about our desire for a free Cuba specifically.
3: He'll be in power with...
4: So you want me to give you details on our plan?
3: Yeah. Just...
4: Okay, not today. No, I'm not going to do that. I'm going to tell you this. No, here's what I told you, and this is the truth. The people who are in charge of the country don't know what they're doing. They don't know. They don't know how to fix their economy. They don't know how... They don't understand basic concepts. And I think the challenge that Cuba has faced for the last 15 years is they want to somewhat improve their economy, but they're afraid that if they improve it too much, they'll lose political control over people.
2: Yes.
4: That's the challenge that they face. So I think for us, we are looking for an opportunity to influence the direction that goes, because it's 90 miles from our shores, and we want Cuba to be prosperous. We want Cuba to be free.
2: But that's the most important part, too, by the way. Prosperous, fine. Free, absolutely yes. That is the most important aspect of this discussion. And I think that it's going to be something that comes up quite a bit more, and Rubio is uniquely focused on the idea of it and how we exactly get that done and who is and isn't involved in making that happen. He also talked about a relationship with China and how important it was to this country, and how a lot of times you see some of these other countries that we're talking about, Iran, Cuba, whoever it might be, and the concern we have about their relationships with China and how those could potentially impact us as well. So, yeah, sure, we want things to be great. We're also not idiots. We're paying attention to the stuff that could be in some way or is in some way used against us.
4: Yeah, I mean, look, we're a treaty ally. I mean, the United States and the Philippines have a treaty. And so we'll live by that treaty. We're committed to supporting our treaty partners. And, you know, obviously, we've already done quite a bit. In fact, there was a U.S. Coast Guard vessel in the region at the time that this happened, and actually helped stand between the two sides and allowed the individual who was injured to be rescued and brought back for medical treatment. So we're already here. We're already present. We have a role, and we're not going to abandon our allies. We've made that abundantly clear. We're going to have a good relationship with China. Okay, these are the two most powerful economies in the world, two large militaries, two nuclear powers. We have to have a relationship with China. We want it to be as positive as it possibly can be. But that won't come at the expense of our allies and our partners in the region or our presence here either.
2: Yeah, I think that it's actually a reflection of exactly what I'm saying a second ago in reverse, in how China treats some of the people, some of the countries around us. There's a willingness to work with people in a way that both concerns us about them and I guess what we do that concerns them about how we behave, et cetera, et cetera. But at the end of the day, and Rubio does say this well, and honestly, I'll say this about his role as the Secretary of State. I think he's been great on an international stage. I think there's been times where he's delivered a tough message in a way that seems well received by the people he's delivering it to. But some of these things just simply need to be said. The direction that Cuba takes is incredibly important to us. Our relationship with China is important to us. Our relationship with the Philippines is important to us. All these things matter, and none of them happen in a silo. They all impact each other. And so, again, how we go about propping up an ally, a treaty partner, without necessarily encouraging someone else to get exceptionally mad at us, all these things are, it's delicate. It's a delicate process, but not backing down, not wilting. Now, I should say it this way. The United States of America that I like on an international stage is strong. It's tough. It's not willing to barrel into any fight and any conflict just for the sake of doing it. Our country does have a capability of assessing a situation and deciding when our involvement is necessary and to what degree. But I don't like when we just simply give in to placate others. And this is something that happened a lot during the Biden administration. There was a lot of tough words, but never tough actions when it came to countries like China. And I think that we need a different approach here. And I hear that different approach in the things that Rubio says and the ways in which we behave. Our Marco Rubio also talked about Iran. So this was a pretty interesting back and forth during a moment with the press while in the Philippines.
4: I saw Arachi, their foreign minister, who the other day say or something about their policies, an eye for an eye. The president's policy is a head for an eye. I mean, honestly, that's what it's going to be. I mean, they will pay a very heavy price for the things they're doing. They're already paying a very heavy price. You guys don't know it because you don't cover it. You're not in Iran. You're not in the street. They don't have a free media. But they're going to continue to pay a very heavy price. Their industrial base has been decimated. Their defense industrial base has been decimated. They're losing launchers. They're losing radars every single night. They are suffering billions of dollars in damage, and their economy is a disaster. But despite all that, okay, these people who are calling us every day, begging, let's do a deal, they send us messages through other countries, third countries. I mean, they're running out of countries to send. Even I had countries here coming up to me. Oh, I just spoke to the Iranians. They want to do a deal. The problem is every time these people do a deal, they either break it or after they make it, they want to change the deal. So they're probably not ready to do a deal yet, but they will be soon because the price they're paying is very high despite their tough talk and their flowery language and their stupid Lego videos they put out. I've never seen them, but they put these things out on social media. Despite all that bravado, they are suffering tremendously, and they're going to suffer more until they come to their senses.
2: Look, here's the thing. I think a lot of people listening to the show would understand the human elements of any of this. Like, you talk to someone who's critical of the war with Iran, and one of the criticisms is just the human component. Like, you don't want to cause devastation, cause horrible things in other places in the world, but it's a necessity in this scenario. We have to demonstrate to Iran that we are the country I just mentioned we are a second ago. We're not one that talks tough, and then wilts behind the scenes. We do the things that match the words that we use. And that is rare for people in charge in this country to actually behave this way. And it's important that the world realize that. Because here's the last thing I'll say about this, since Rubio kind of referenced China too, and I have more Rubio audio to play later. He crapped on the ICC, which I thought was hilarious. And I like, they have Trump audio to play. He said a lot of things that were funny. But China does whatever the hell it wants. Like, the funny thing whenever you have a conversation about how the U.S. behaves and the people that want us to focus on ourselves and do nothing anywhere else, which I want to, by the way. I want us to just care about us. But there are so many bad actors out there that want to harm us in all different kinds of capacities, some in which, like Iran, are desperate to get a nuclear weapon to do mass harm to us, that we can't just be focused on home. We should mostly be focused on home, but we can't do that entirely. So then what's the best way to behave on a world stage? It's to speak with a certain level of strength that matches our capability, and then when necessary, act accordingly so people know that we're not just using words. And it's so rare to see our country actually checkbox all three of those things and behave that way, in which we comprehend our strength, we demonstrate our strength to the world via action and words. And then if necessary, you know, we don't back down and wilt, because even our own country at times, even our own media begs us to behave differently, even though it's detrimental to us in the long run. It's fascinating to actually watch this all play out and the way it's going. I want gas prices to be cheaper. I'll say that as a part of this, opening segment here on this topic. I know you do. Most everyone does. However, there's a push-pull to what we're doing and how important it is. And the biggest problem, I know I'm sort of repeating, you know, thought on this. But the biggest problem with when Biden ruined our gas prices is he was fighting the oil and gas industry here in the United States and trying to force us all, not just ask us all, but force us all to buy electric vehicles. That didn't work. That was a bad plan. And gas prices were ridiculously high for no reason. And now, even though I wish that gas prices were lower, the thing that we're fighting, or the way that we're engaging in this battle, it seems much more valuable to us and to the world in the long run than the last thing did. So even though I wish it wasn't happening, and even though I wish it could end sooner because Iran comes to its senses and understands what they're doing and what they shouldn't be doing, and the potential for people like China to be lifting them up because they'd like to see longer and longer conflict involving the United States, all of those things, I do want them all to go away, but I know the value of this moment compared to before. All right, we'll take a break. We'll talk about a lot of stuff beyond this. Brandon Johnson embarrassed himself again publicly, and Hunter Biden is out there being both a moron and a conspiracy theorist in ways that maybe you agree with, maybe you don't. We'll test all that a little bit later on. This is Craig Collins filling in on The Dana Show.
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0: And now, all of the news you would probably miss. It's time for Dana's Quick Five.
1: That's right. It's time for a Quick Five on the Dana Show. D-Lash, Dana Lash Radio on X. Great ways to stay connected to her. Congress is trying to pass a bipartisan bill that would ban all phone calls on airplanes. Most U.S. carriers don't allow in-flight calls anyway, but there's pressure to change how the now Wi-Fi planes exist and how that kind of gets expanded. I love the fact that it'd be like no loud calls or no real calls at all. Some people might try to whisper real quick. There are also several foreign airlines that are cool with Wi-Fi calls. Just for a comparison's sake, British Airways, Virgin Atlantic. I'm amused by this because part of the thing, I don't love government having its fingers all over the place, I'll tell you that. But part of the thing that I wish could happen is people just shame other people into not doing this. If you're around somebody who's doing a loud phone call, or somebody, if you've ever been around this recently, it's like playing music real loud on some sort of device near you, just tell them to shut up. Just get that to stop, because that would be better than having to have the government create a bill and then make something legal or illegal. But I find this funny, because I like quiet airplanes. I'm a fan of that. So if we get that done one way or another, I'm not actually going to be mad about this at all. I just thought it was humorous that it was out there. Another story I saw, a gut health brand has gone viral for a weird toilet shoe that they released. I don't know how to say this any differently. People are very excited about it. So essentially, when you go into the bathroom, you throw on some bathroom slippers. And then when you leave the bathroom, you'd leave the bathroom slippers in the corner of the bathroom. And then just those would be a thing. The brand is called Let Loose. I knew I was going to laugh at that, even though I knew it was coming and I can't help myself, which is great. And they promote all kinds of other stuff that I'm probably not going to completely talk about on the show. But one of those things is now a pair of shoes for the bathroom that people seem to really like. They're ridiculously large, by the way, too. Like, there's a version of putting the shoes on that's basically the same as a squatty potty, meaning that you have your legs propped up real high. You can get regular flip-flops or you can get the giant ones. But in either scenario, you're getting something that other people are going to look at very confused if they use the bathroom at your house. That's the negative of this. I guess there's health positives, but I don't know if they outweigh them. Actually, this is kind of funny. There was a radio station that I actually work at kind of remotely, and somebody told me a story about someone else who worked there kind of having a squatty potty, having the little thing that props the legs up at work, and everybody thought it was kind of funny, and they would joke about it. And then I realized that it's sort of genius. Like, part of me, if you get older, guys, I'm not saying that I do or don't use any of these kind of devices. Some of the assistance in those areas seems much more beneficial than it did before. Not a topic I thought I'd talk about on the show. So I get the value of the toilet shoes. I understand it. I just know, again, that it'd be really weird to see if I was over somebody's house and look in the corner of the bathroom, and there they are. All right. One other story that I really like that is incredibly stupid. So I'm just going to tell you that going in. Most people would want a doctor as a companion if a zombie apocalypse hit us. This was a recent poll that went out over the internet and people answered. A lot of people would not want an MMA fighter. That came in at number 5 out of the top 6 options. 51% said doctor, 19% said engineer.

0: for the MMA fighter. I don't think a doctor is going to help people as much as other people think they are, because in the rules of zombie apocalypse, the doctors can't save you, man. Once something happens, if the zombies get you, you're screwed. The doctor's not bringing you back. So I think I would go MMA fighter or any version of some sort of combat veteran who's ready to fight this fight with me, because they'll be more helpful with the part that matters, and that's fighting off the zombies and getting out of whatever situation you're in without getting turned into one yourself. But I just love that this was a story that was out there and something that went viral and something that a bunch of people took the time to answer, because it shows us that the internet can still be fun and still be stupid and still have all the great stuff that we want as a part of it, while having all the terrible, awful stuff that becomes so much of what we talk about now in the world of, I don't know, just anything that you find go viral on the internet. This is a good one, but everybody's wrong. 51% of people, unsurprisingly wrong, saying the doctor would be the best thing to have. All right, we'll take a break. A lot coming up. Matt Walsh went viral for a hilarious reason. I like that, too. That and more in a bit. Craig Collins filling in on The Dana Show.
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5: ABC News, I'm Michelle Franzen. Another day of American attacks on Iran, the 12th straight day now. President Trump threatening to strike an Iranian bridge or power plant for every ship targeted by Iran and its proxies in the region. Here's ABC's Karen Waugh.
6: Experts say deliberately targeting civilian infrastructure is a potential war crime under international law. And a second vital trade route disrupted. Iran-backed Houthis claiming strikes on two Saudi oil tankers in the Red Sea. Regular gas is now averaging $4.06 a gallon.
5: And a barrel for Brent crude now tops $100. In Minnesota, Vance Belter sentenced to two life terms plus 40 years in prison for killing Democratic state lawmaker Melissa Hortman and her husband last year at their home, and the attempted murder of another lawmaker and his wife that same day. Belter pleaded guilty last month, taking the death penalty off the table. On Wall Street this hour, stocks sharply lower due to uncertainty in the war and earnings reports. This is ABC News.
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9: This is the Dana Show. My name is Craig Collins, filling in. Thrilled to be with you. So many things out there for us to discuss. AOC is being told yet again that she is likely to be the 2028 presidential candidate. The way that they're telling her now is that they're saying she's leading in some polling for the primary voting in New Hampshire. Way to go. And, you know, God bless you and all that stuff is what I think a lot of conservatives say when they hear that you might run against AOC. Like, it's crazy to think that that could actually be the candidate that the left thinks is the best to get the job done, because she's obviously insane. And she said insane things a whole bunch. I live in Texas, and I'm watching the debate in the Senate. Ken Paxton, a really great person who's done a lot of valuable things in the world of politics and fighting the Biden administration again and again and again when operating in a different capacity here in the state, now trying to be a senator, versus James Tallarico, who a few years ago said crazy, crazy stuff like God is non-binary. And that is a thing that keeps going viral. You wonder how easy it would be for the right to run AOC against AOC, meaning that all of her crazy clips come back to haunt her and all the ridiculous stuff she said and things that she's done. That's why it's exciting. But here's AOC also being happy, because, of course, she's a politician who's told that people on her side wanted to run for stuff. And I think I've heard, I don't know who it was, maybe it was Ben Shapiro, that described politicians as all theater kids. And they definitely all seem like theater kids. This is one of the ways where it happens, where any praise in your direction, you light up and can't wait to talk about it.
10: Second of all, I don't know if you saw, there's a new University of New Hampshire poll showing you leading in the presidential race in New Hampshire. What are your thoughts about that?
11: I think there's two things. One is that, you know, polls are polls and a horse race is a horse race.
9: Uh-huh.
11: And of course, I think very deeply humbled and grateful to folks who participate and convey that confidence.
9: I gotcha.
11: And, you know, it's, I'm honestly, I think my main focus is really genuinely just the midterms right now.
9: Is that really genuinely what it is? All you're thinking about, all you're focused on is the midterms? Great. Just wonderful is the thing that I think I say and a lot of people say in response to that. But if you want to run in 2028, we're fine with that, too. And if Democrats actually would put you forward as the candidate to run against, I couldn't wait for a debate between a J.D. Vance or a Marco Rubio, whoever it winds up being. I've noticed that a lot of people have an either or a kind of stance there. But those are the two names that are most likely, I think, to be running for that role, even if they say no right now. It doesn't matter. Versus AOC, both of those individuals in a debate versus her would be amazing. By the way, the left is now doing their typical pivot in so many different capacities, whether it's on wanting to hold people accountable for fraud, and they seem to be the ones that turn a blind eye to fraud and tell us that it's racist to hold people accountable for fraud and all kinds of other things, which is crazy. But now they're pivoting there. They're also probably at some point, maybe after they win some races that they probably shouldn't win in the world of the midterm elections, they'll pivot away from democratic socialism because it's a terrible plan on a national stage. It's a terrible plan for a vast majority of Americans because we don't like communism. But every time this happens, every time they eventually start to like swing to the other way, I always think of Ross and Friends.
12: Pivot!
9: He's just yelling this the whole time in the corner. There's that one member. I think it was Pelosi for a while. Who knows who it is now? Maybe it's Hakeem Jeffries.
12: Pivot!
9: He's like, please, guys, please, do whatever we can. Here's Jeffries doing a pivot in the world of fraud.
13: And our promise to the American people is that we will hold the crooks accountable.
9: Will you?
13: If you're a crook in the United States of America and you've been stealing from the American people.
9: With your help.
13: We're coming after you.
9: Okay, that's amazing. That's incredible. This is very similar to when they threw the doors wide open at the border. They're like, it'll be fine. It'll be great. All Americans will love it if a whole bunch of people come into the country illegally and then take all of our social services. It'll be a very popular policy. And then it wasn't. And then all of a sudden, they start yelling that again. All right, that's enough from us friends. He can stop. Other things out there. I wish this was not, a thing that's as popular as it is right now. The Don Lemon Show is going viral because of an interview that he did with Hunter Biden, which is just truly crazy, like in a lot of ways. There's a discussion about the amount of people in politics who are gay and how there's like a gay cabal, although they were careful in the world of anyone getting sued in how they did that. And I'll play that audio in a second. And I'll actually say this about the topic itself. I don't care. I don't care. It's not, to me, a crazy, salacious thing if it is true or if it's completely false. And I don't know why they behave that way as if it is. Of course, if somebody's doing illegal things in that world, that's very different in any world, in any capacity. Anything you're doing illegal, I want you to not do. But anything that also is happening in your life that is not, in fact, against any kind of law, I don't give a crap about that. So I don't even know why this is a weird conspiracy theory thing that they discuss. And you choose your own adventure if you care about this more than I do. But I'll play this first. This was Hunter Biden talking about his dad, Joe, getting out of the 2024 presidential race after he demonstrated to the entire country. Finally, I mean, he had done it so many times before this, but finally, no one could pretend it wasn't happening, that his brain was fully broken and that he was the auto pen president in chief at very best. And Hunter talks about it like it was some sort of courageous political decision that the former president made, which shows how insane these people are, like how full of themselves, how incapable of analysis that has any level of I did something wrong. I was in some way, behaving in doing something I shouldn't. Like no amount of accountability is at all possible for these people. Case in point is Hunter Biden describing his dad's selfless act to give up power.
14: And I think that,
9: and actually, by the way, I just hit play on that and I hated the way I introduced it because he didn't give up power. He just didn't run to keep power for more time. Obviously, after that debate, what should have happened is Joe Biden should have fully stepped down from the role of president. He, of course, didn't do that.
12: My dad getting out after the debate was probably the at least singular acts of political courage.
9: Hilarious.
12: By anybody that's ever held that office. I don't know, and you can tell me, and I know that I'm not wrong, of anybody that as president that willingly relinquished power in the way that my dad did by saying that he would not seek re-election after.
9: Yeah, that's not relinquishing power. And your dad's brain was so broken that even your side of the aisle was finally saying he needed to go away when they had protected him for so long because it was too beneficial to your party to have control of the White House with a blank slate human that you could auto-pen anything you wanted. You wanted 4 more years of that. The Democrats wanted it. Hunter Biden wanted it. Dr. Jill, Dr. Biden, as she's called by this show, well, by me and others, often calls it. So I don't know. It's just crazy that they act as though they gave it up, because the real reason that President Biden stepped aside is he would not have won re-election, and his party finally admitted it. If they thought he was still going to win, they would have kept him in the role. That's not selfless. That's the exact opposite of that sort of thing, because it's ridiculous to even say. But here, this is also the part where Don Lemon is trying to figure out who else in Washington is gay. And Hunter Biden is saying he can't tell him, he won't tell him, but then he does a weird thing here. Again, whether or not you care about these types of like salacious discussions, I don't care. I don't care. There's all kinds of, let me say it this way. I don't know if this whole topic is controversial, but screw it. I'm here. We're going to do it. There's all kinds of reasons for people to potentially work together that we might not know about. You know, like, I think that's the idea, that there's a gay cabal of individuals, and those people all get together and they control certain things in our society in ways that are bad. And of course, if people are doing things that are illegal, I'll just reiterate again that I want those people caught for whatever the illegal stuff is. They're doing in any capacity. I don't care what you're doing. But there's a lot of other reasons that people would work together, and we see it. Not just if you're a Democrat or Republican, but there's other things that might unite individuals that might make them more likely to say, come to a place of common ground in working on anything. And I think that's basically the idea here. But again, who knows? Maybe I'm being crazy controversial in my reaction to this topic. Here is Hunter Biden trying to hint at people that he's telling Don Lemon he thinks are gay and working together in some sort of shady way.
12: Yeah, no, I'm not going to. I'm already in enough lawsuits, Don.
14: Allegedly. Who else?
12: Allegedly, who else? I'm not going to do this.
14: Can you give me initials?
12: You give me. You know as well as I do. I mean, are you asking me if Josh Hawley's gay?
14: Yes.
12: Are you asking me if Stephen Miller's gay?
14: Yes.
12: Yeah, I don't know. I don't know. I really don't know.
14: Okay, let me tell you this.
12: Are you asking me if Speaker Johnson's gay?
14: Yeah.
12: Okay, I personally don't know. Yeah. So.
14: Yeah. So, let me just
12: give me another minute and I come up with
9: this,
12: six
9: this
12: more.
9: Is so weird. You know why this is weird to me, outside of the whole fact that I don't really give a crap, which is, honestly true. Even if that's a conspiracy theory or not, whatever you call it, if their thing they're joking about actually is accurate, I don't care. But the thing that's so funny to me is the desire to create a discussion that's so far removed from what actually is important to Americans and to our society, to our country, and in the world of politics, like the stuff that we want them to do or not do, like the whole, democratic socialism is actually communism thing. That's a much more valuable discussion for prominent people on the left to be having with themselves about the potential dangers and avenues for bad things in the future to occur based on that type of ideology taking over their party. And so instead of that, because that's such a difficult conversation for them to talk about, because the individuals on the left are watching some people win races based on promising people anything, and people are dumb enough to vote for someone who promises that they can give you everything in the world for free. All of that's occurring, so you can't talk about that, because that would be a substantive discussion that would be difficult for them to retain popularity on their side. So instead, they go Candace Owens. They go the road of let's be crazy, insane people in some sort of crazy, insane way and bring up a controversy that hopefully you talk about more than anything else. This is the distraction that people have long told me, like aliens are. And by the way, with the alien one, I can always pay attention. I've said that before. I'll say that again. I can pay attention to what's going on in Cuba, in Iran, in China. I can follow all that stuff. And also, listen, if you're going to give me more proof that aliens exist, I can multitask there. But there's so many of these things that are distraction for the sake of distraction that they're just so dumb. But that went viral. That has hundreds of thousands of views on social media, and people are talking about it. And for some reason, people care about that more than, again, if like Nazis are trying to take over the Democratic Party, because at least one did have a tattoo for a while. All right, quick break. A lot more. Craig Collins filling in on The Dana Show.
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1: This is the Dana Show. My name is Craig Collins, filling in. Thrilled to be with you. The Mega Millions is getting closer to $1 billion again. I think it's like almost $750 million at this point. The next drawing is tomorrow, and people are very excited that you have a terrible, terrible chance. Like, I should say it so many more times, a horrible, awful chance to win this thing. Does that mean that I, like every other sucker, will get in once it gets to a billion? Of course I will, because I don't care what the odds are when you tell me I got a shot at $1 billion. I want to actually take my chance. And they know that, and they made the odds even worse. It's all a thing. But I love whenever this starts to be like a viral news story. So shows like this and me, we can talk about this thing and ask like the dumb question, what would you do if you won $1 billion? Which is probably a lot of stupid stuff and then hopefully some saving. Hopefully there's some saving, although I don't know how much you even have to save if you get that much money. I think you could go pretty dumb and still be fine for the rest of your life. But yeah, the Mega Millions is rapidly getting back up to that number, that sweet spot where a whole lot of us buy a ticket. Where I'm driving home from work and my wife will call me and be like, did you get the Mega Millions? Like, that only happens at $1 billion, people. Another story out there that I saw this the other day, and I even asked a couple people if, like, they actually knew who this person was, because I don't know how big of a story it is, but now, like, NBC is reporting on it, and I think it's because Jason Alexander is involved, of course, famous for being in Seinfeld, but a woman that some might remember from years ago for being, like, a viral, people talked about her kind of name in the news was Courtney Stodden. She married an actor from Lost. I think the guy's name is Doug Hutchinson, when she was 16, and he was like 51. It's a creepy story for a lot of reasons then. To be fair, and I don't know if this is mean to say, because at the time she was a child, which she's pointing out now, she seemed to very much court attention, as anybody would, but she was a minor. She was underage, so a lot of, I think, what happened in the world of media was inappropriate. But Courtney Stodden called out Jason Alexander for a comedy sketch from Funny or Die, the website that Will Ferrell started. This is all convoluted because when she was 17, there was a episode or a sketch that went up where he made jokes and like grazed her boob with his phone. I think the joke was that reception improved when he put his phone near her breast, and reception got worse when he put his phone near her head. And she said that this was inappropriate because she was a child, and she's right about that. I'm not going to say she isn't. The thing that's odd now, though. To me, and if you Google the name, which I'm not necessarily recommending you do, of Courtney Stodden, there seem to be a lot of attempts in the last however many years to remain like viral and relevant in the news. And this version of discussion, well, valid in a way, and I think Alexander even apologized for the bit that he did, although it must be weird being pitched a segment where you're working with someone who's married to a 50-year-old guy who's only 17, and he's getting the paycheck. But anyway, he said he's sorry for the thing that happened, but it seems like some aspect of this might not necessarily be to do what she's saying, protect kids from being exploited through media and other ways. It might be to remain an attention-seeking human. So I don't know. It's a weird thing to be as viral as it is and keep popping up in more and more places. I'm not saying that I disagree with the comment that a 17-year-old should be treated like a child and not like an adult, but I just don't know if the attempt to get this information out there and the story out there is genuine. All right, we got to take a break. A lot coming up. Craig Collins filling in on The Dana Show.
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6: From ABC News, I'm Michelle Franzen. The Justice Department agreeing to withdraw subpoenas issued to journalists with the New York Times during a hearing today. That's in connection with leaked reports published about the security of President Trump's new Air Force One plane. Here's ABC's Catherine Falders.
7: From the Justice agreed to withdraw those subpoenas. Now, it's obviously a big deal that DOJ is withdrawing these. The chief counsel for the U.S. attorney for the Southern District of New York, a man by the name of Sean Buckley, who was in the courtroom at the time, acknowledged in open court that the Department of Justice subpoenaed, served these subpoenas before carrying out some initial investigative steps.
6: Sirens currently sounding in Kuwait. Officials say Kuwaiti air defense systems are working to intercept hostile missile and drone attacks by Iran. It marks the 13th day of escalating hostilities between the U.S. and Iran. The Trump administration vowing to keep up the pressure. Iran-backed Houthis also targeting ships in the Red Sea. Here's ABC's Martha Raddatz.
8: Iranian-backed militants in Yemen taking aim at two Saudi oil tankers in the Red Sea in an attempt to block international shipping, choking another key waterway that could have ripple effects for the world economy.
6: Israel's Prime Minister Benjamin Netanyahu signaling he'll hold a security meeting with top defense and intel chiefs tomorrow. Israel's defense minister warning Iran that Israel is preparing for every possibility if they're attacked. Residents in North Carolina and Virginia bracing for more rain and flood alerts are in place. ABC News meteorologist Leslie Lopez is in Raleigh.
9: The expectation is almost the entire state of North Carolina under a flood watch for good reason. Heavy amounts of rain will continue for days. This is going to continue at least through Friday before there's a substantial break, and then more rain on the way as we're looking towards Saturday.
6: In Gulf Coast states, remnants of Bertha continue to trigger flooding and power outages a day after Bertha made landfall near New Orleans. 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
6: There are new calls for possible criminal charges against a former special counsel who investigated President Trump.
13: The head of the House Judiciary Committee pushing for charges against former special counsel Jack Smith. Republican Representative Jim Jordan issued a criminal referral asking the Justice Department to investigate whether Smith lied to Congress during his deposition last year. Smith testified about President Trump's efforts to overturn the 2020 election. The top Democrat on the committee is calling the referral baseless and vindictive.
6: ABC's Hannah Bata. David Burke, the singer known as David, back in Los Angeles courtroom for day three of a preliminary hearing in his murder case. The 21-year-old accused of killing then 14-year-old Celeste Riva Hernandez last year. Prosecutors say to keep the teen from exposing an alleged sexual relationship. ABC's Alex Stone is outside court.
14: The judge seems to be wanting to speed things up. She wanted to get going a little bit earlier today than they had the last 2 days. But originally, this was going to go 3 to 7 days. We're on the third day. So it could wrap up as early as today. They have a few more witnesses to call. Question's going to be if there'll be any rebuttal witnesses, if the defense is going to put anybody up. We expect that there will be an almost immediate decision to move this forward to trial. They just have to show the lowest level of probable cause. They don't have to show proof beyond a reasonable doubt.
6: David has pleaded not guilty to all charges. Mortgage rates going up from last week, now at their highest rate in a year. A 30-year fixed rate income rate is 6.58.
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19: That's why politics should not be entertainment, because then they treat policy as something trite and it becomes something that is dictated by whichever way the wind blows. I want America to be successful, but America can't be successful if there is a shadow operation seeking to undermine the administration that dresses itself in the robes of a coalition.
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1: This is the Dana Show. My name is Craig Collins, filling in. Thrilled to be with you. A bunch of stuff out there to talk about. The president of the United States was in Georgia, I think, and he walked out onto a stage and he said something that I thought was truly pretty funny to kick off his address to a bunch of people helping to campaign for others in the midterm elections. This is the kind of thing that makes the left go so crazy when they listen to anything that President Trump says.
20: Well, thank you very much, everybody. It's a special place, and I am here to announce my candidacy.
1: Yeah! You go, sir. Gotta do what you gotta do.
20: I'm only kidding.
1: Yeah, he's only kidding. He's not gonna do it, although he probably kind of wants to, which I'm not surprised about. He also crapped all over John Ossoff, which I thought was funny.
20: And yet, you're terrible, Senator John Ossoff. He's terrible.
1: It's terrible.
20: And the Democrats in Congress are voting with the communists every single time. They're afraid of the communists. You look at it. Now, I fought Ossoff before, as you know, and we won. We had a great success against this guy. He reminds me of Pinky Herman. Did you ever see Pinky Herman? John Ossoff and the congressional Democrats.
1: It's so funny, man. Pinky Herman. Yes, absolutely. That's true. I love it because the president not only seems to understand that he will go viral because he made yet another joke about running for reelection in 2028, but that he also craps on people in a way that's powerful, I think, and valuable to that audience. And Ossoff sucks. That's the other thing I'd say about that. Other things out there that I thought were interesting. John Stewart. I was talking to, of course, Zoran Mamdani. You'd think there's areas of disagreement between these two individuals, even though Stewart himself has crapped all over the behavior of Israel multiple times and said some things that I definitely don't agree with. Here he is in a back and forth with Zoran talking about, the DSA and abolishing prisons and borders and all kinds of crazy ideas. And Mamdani had a weird answer. Here, let's actually hit play on this.
21: If someone says we're going to abolish all prisons and borders, like I do go, I don't think that's a good idea. Like it feels like order and security is also a progressive value. Why shouldn't people in neighborhoods with less resources have the same safety and security that neighborhoods with lots of resources. So are there tenets of those that are kind of following in the wake of Zoran Mamdani's success that you're not comfortable with or that give you pause?
1: Guess what, by the way, before I actually hit play on the answer, he's not going to say the thing that John Stewart is begging him to say, which is, of course, yes, there are lines in the sand we shouldn't cross.
2: Yeah, if you have more than one socialist in a room and there isn't disagreement, then you don't have more than one socialist in a room.
21: So, but you're comfortable with those kinds of discussions.
2: Well, I'm comfortable with disagreement, and I'm comfortable with disagreement that doesn't end the conversation entirely.
1: Well, but it has to, because if there's some things that you don't want to actually say that your movement is for, that you guys are interested in, like the, you know, abolishing of all prisons everywhere in the country, if that's not something you're game for, you got to throw that out there. I feel like a bunch of things just ran through my head as far as examples of this that all seem wildly inappropriate. And I'm going to try to pick the best one. Like, say you're hanging out with, this is the least, the tamest of the ideas. Say you're hanging out with people and they all suddenly want to do a bunch of drugs. And you're not a drug person. Even just pot. Like, there were times in college when I'm not a pot guy and I hung out with a decent amount of pot guys. Mostly because I played poker. I loved playing Texas Hold'em. It was a big thing about 20 or so years ago. Wow, man, it's been that long since I was in college. And at some point, a lot of people also wanted to get real high. And that just wasn't my thing. And so at some point with that group of people, you kind of got to let them know. You got to be like, yeah, I'm not going to do that. I'm probably just going to bounce when you guys all get high and watch, you know, a Dave Matthews Band for the 20th time in Central Park. If that's a thing you guys want to do, cool. Actually, I'd love it if you did that before poker, because it might be easier to take some money from all of you when I'm the only one who's not completely unaware of what my cards are. But again, like, you got to throw it out there, man. You have to have lines. Otherwise, people have no idea what you do. It actually reminds me of, what is it called? Like the Dewey Cox story, the fake Walk Hard movie, where he slowly does more and more drugs because he's peer pressured into doing them. I'm surprised I just described that to you and didn't just play that audio on the air, but I'm pretty sure it's not clean. That's what happens when you say that you don't, you know, want to do something. When you don't say it, when you don't voice opposition, you go down the road of Dewey Cox in the hilarious parody Walk Hard movie. And then he does all the drugs, and then I think a lot of other bad things happen to him in said movie. All right, let's move on. This is funny. So Cunningham recently said that dudes shouldn't play female sports, which can't possibly be controversial, and yet somehow continues to be in the society in which we live. And it's so confusing to me. And it seems to now be confusing to Sophie Cunningham, the Indiana Fever player, who is certainly pretty popular, even if she's not like an incredibly good basketball player. I'm not trying to crap on her, but I think some of the people are saying that it's racism because she's white that made her more popular than people who are better at the sport. I think it's also a willingness to say certain things that probably gives her attention. And then the ability to point at stuff also seems to be good for her. But she said that she doesn't think dudes should play women's sports. It's become a thing. She recently answered a question about it. I think this was before a Fever game. I'm not really sure, but this was just the other day. Here we go.
3: On the same vein in that story with ESPN, you talked about wanting to protect young girls who shouldn't have to go against biological men. Just can you expand your viewpoint on that?
22: I mean, I think I said what I said. I think it's kind of common sense.
1: It is.
22: And I think I'll always believe in that. I think it's really important to protect children, and that's little girls who are also involved in that category. And so I stand on what I said, and I'll always believe that.
3: Yeah, do you see your advocacy on that, like, taking any form going forward?
22: You know, I don't know. I'm not a very political person, but I do have beliefs. I have morals, and I'll always stand on those and be treated who I am. And I think people are going to take it how they want to take it, but I've never even really said anything about that. And so when it comes just to protecting young girls in sport and women in sport, I feel very strongly about that.
1: Here's why I'm reacting so much as he's saying it. Like, it's the most common sense answer you can possibly have to this discussion. This person who's now been thrust into this world because people want to accuse her of being, you know, homophobic or transphobic or something because she doesn't want dudes to play in women's sports. Like, that whole thing just has this life of its own that's crazy. And it's amazing to listen to her say, like, I've never even commented on some of that. Like, to me, that's beyond the scope of the discussion we are having. And the discussion we're having is, should people who are biological men compete against women in sports? And the answer is pretty easily no. Like, we don't need to go any further. We don't need it to bounce into any other areas. It can just stay here where it lives, and we can both say we agree that if it's unfair biologically for someone to compete against somebody else, you can't still call that women's sports. Like, you could create a thing where anybody can play, where men and women can all compete against each other, and people who were born dudes and say they're women can also compete. And I'll ruin it for you. If we did that, if we had any version of a league where that was in any sport, the biological men are all going to win. It's not going to go well. Actually, you know what? This is funny. This is a different road to go in this discussion than I've gone before. When I was in high school, I had a very good female friend who actually dated like two of my best guy friends, which was weird. And nothing ever happened between her and I. We just remained friends. But I remember, like, she really liked basketball. Her name was Ashley, is Ashley. She's not dead. She's still alive. And when we were doing, like, intramural sports in high school, I remember she asked me one time, she's like, do you care if I play on the team with you guys? And I was like, no, this isn't actually the high school team or anything. Like, this doesn't matter. And she seemed to have fun, and we had fun, and it was enjoyable. Was she the best player on our team? No. Was she aware of that? Yes. Were there times when it was a group of just dudes playing our team and she would check in and they would kind of pick on her and steal the ball from her more than anybody else? Yeah, that also happened. And she seemed to, kind of ignore it and keep going. But it was in the moment that I kind of realized, not that I needed to realize the thing about men are better than women at sports, but I realized that, like, this is an avenue you could take this. You could just let people play and then see that they're not that good. Compared to people who are biologically bigger and faster and better and just decide to not care in that, you know, so like that's a thing. If we want to do that, it's totally fine. I'll let women check in to the NBA and see how they do there and vice versa. But just letting one dude claim to be a girl and then bully women in a sport, that just seems wrong. We should stop allowing that. We should never allow that in our society. It seems easy to say. And for some reason, it seems hard for people to actually comprehend and do. All right, one last thing. I do want to play this. This is Mayor Brandon Johnson in an interview, I think, on ABC 7 in Chicago, where he claims that things are going great in his city. They are not. Things are not going great. Crime is up. Certainly the economy is not doing well. But this is the old version of, I'm just going to lie at all times whenever asked anything and kind of hope that everybody with eyeballs closes them when they walk through the city and thinks that, hey, things are great here. Things are going well. And none of my life experience matters because the mayor said things are on the up and up.
4: When are you going to run for re-election? When are you going to announce that? Because I thought that's why you wanted to come on this morning, to make the announcement. Are you going to do it? When are you going to do it?
5: Well, right now I'm focused on the good news that's happening in Chicago. You know, again, our economic prowess in our city is just absolutely remarkable. There's no mayor in modern history that can say that they oversaw the city where the economy was growing and violence was going down. I'm very proud of that record.
7: So you're going to announce you are running for re-election, right? Is that...
5: I'm focused on making sure that economic development...
1: I love so much how mainstream media, or in this case, just local television media, handles things, because they could have challenged the stuff he just said. They chose not to. They're like, oh, that's great. So when can you keep ruining the city by trying to be in charge for longer? All right, quick break. A lot coming up. This is Craig Collins filling in on The Dana Show.
19: As we move, we got headlines coming up. 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
23: 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A series brought to you by the Leadership Institute and Radio America.
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0: And now, all of the news you would probably miss. It's time for Dana's Quick Five.
1: Yes, that's right. It's time for a Quick Five on the Dana Show, a D-Lash, Dana Lash Radio, and X. A great way to stay connected to her at Radio Craig C. If you want to follow me on social media for some reason. 39-year-old man in New Jersey was arrested after he stole $500,000 armored car from police, which is a very dumb thing to steal. Although probably, I'm not trying to encourage people to do this stuff. A crime is bad. Don't do it. Probably a little bit fun of a joyride vehicle compared to some other ones. Like when I see the people who try to run away from police and they're driving like a tractor, I feel uniquely bad because that's not going to be an enjoyable experience and you're also getting arrested. If I ever were to joyride away from the police, I'd like for the vehicle itself to actually be something enjoyable to drive. That's my one rule. And then also, I'm not actually going to do that. But it's funny, the types of things that people normally steal. Hyundais, Kias, I think are pretty popular. This guy was like, give me the armored truck. $500,000 chase. It was a Bearcat, I guess is the name of it for anyone that actually knows this stuff. Eventually, he got caught, though. He now faces multiple charges, including theft, burglary. He caused more than $13,000 of damage to a police parking structure as he was first leaving the area. He's also responsible for some stuff he stole out of the armored vehicle. So the guy's a class act. He's not from Florida, or this would be a Florida man story, even though it happened in Jersey, and I would be doing it later on in the show. But, again, don't do crimes. Crimes are bad. If you were to steal something, I feel like this would be more fun than something else. I saw that, like, the Comic-Con stuff is going on again. I think that's either in California or somewhere else right now. I saw this as I was, like, bouncing around for not news stuff to talk about here. And one of the stories is about Spaceballs 2, the follow-up to the classic movie from the late 1980s. It's called Spaceballs, the new one. Here's the thing about Mel Brooks movies, and this isn't the one I wish they'd remake. I wish they'd remake Blazing Saddles. But there's a lot of jokes that are not appropriate for 2026, especially in Blazing Saddles, that I wonder how they'll handle now. For anyone that's excited about this movie coming out, I think, on Amazon next year and probably in movie theaters. It returns most of the original cast. They do the time jump, so it's 30 years later when they're going to set whatever is going to happen in this movie. And I think they're still going to make fun of mostly the newer Star Wars films, but also a bunch of other stuff. But Mel Brooks didn't even write it. I think that actually other people wrote it, and there were other scripts that they might have used at some point, but didn't wind up being a thing. But it's interesting to see a story like that, a very macro way to talk about it, and whether or not they'll actually at all be true to some of the humor that used to be okay in the 80s that's not okay to a lot of Hollywood in, 2026. Because I would be thrilled to go to a movie that felt

0: at it if it was just genuinely a good joke. Like, they try, they'd yell at you, but they try to hide some level of the humor that they're feeling because it is genuinely funny. And I think I've even seen Jerry Seinfeld go viral a few times for talking about young people in his latest stand-up and how hard it is for young comedians to break into the industry because apparently they don't like jokes. Most of the things they make fun of when you're trying to be sensitive to everybody's opinion winds up being not funny at all, as we've learned again and again. All right, quick break, a lot more. Thrilled to be here. Craig Collins filling in on The Dana Show.
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3: Al Franzen, in Madison, Wisconsin, protests broke out following a deadly encounter between police and a black man. Officers called of the reports of a man checking vehicle doors. When officers tried to make contact, they say he fled on a bike. Video circulating online shows a struggle and then three shots fired. Mayor Satya Rhodes Conway at a briefing today called for calm and a full investigation.
4: Like many in our community today, I have a lot of questions and concerns about what happened yesterday. What decisions were made by officers that led to escalation instead of de-escalation? What different choices could have been made to prevent harm?
3: The U.S. and Iran locked in back-and-forth strikes, reports of Iranian drone and missile attacks in Kuwait now, and maritime traffic remains stalled or blocked in the Strait of Hormuz, and Iran-backed Houthi rebels targeting ships in the Red Sea, driving Brent crude prices above $100. On Wall Street, stocks ended sharply lower. This is ABC News.
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16: This is The Dana Show. My name is Craig Collins, filling in. Thrilled to be with you. A bunch of stuff out there to talk about at D Lash, Dana Lash Radio on X. I like to give out her X handle every single time on this show, every single segment. And then also at Radio Craig Z. I give that out occasionally, and it's not going to be as fun as following her on social media if you choose to follow me. All right. Caroline Leavitt, the press secretary, of course, said that the president is running out of patience when it comes to majority leader John Thune and others. Because they're rhinos. No, it's just because they won't pass the SAVE Act, although they're probably also rhinos. I did like this. Bully pulpit away seems to be the right approach. Will it actually work? Who knows? Will a lot of people have to be fired? And then hopefully other people hired in the midterms, which might not go well for conservatives, but I hope somehow surprisingly does. Because I think the SAVE Act needs to be passed, Save America Act. I think a lot of people agree with that. And actually, the president even advocated for getting rid of the filibuster last night while in Georgia. And I agree with that, too. And I know a lot of people who don't immediately yell that Democrats are going to wield the power of no filibuster in horrible ways. And that's true. They are. But they're also going to remove the filibuster in 2028 if they consolidate power, which could happen. So why don't we just do it now and benefit from it, especially if we wind up winning the presidency again in a couple years, which I think the Republicans have a very good chance of doing because the socialist insane people are taking over the Democratic Party. Let's get rid of the filibuster and let's find a way to actually do great things when we have a simple majority in the Senate in general. Just something that we're not doing at all right now, and it's not going well. And it's definitely it is inevitably going to go away. Each side, when they want to use a simple majority and can't because of it, talk about this. Someone's eventually going to make this a thing, and we should be the ones that do that. All right, let's play Caroline Leavitt first, though.
17: The president spoke about this directly yesterday. His patience is running out. He wants to see as much of the Save America passed as possible by the August recess. He knows that's what the American people want to see passed.
16: I want that.
17: He was just traveling on the road yesterday, spoke about this, and there was a very loud applause from the people in the audience, the everyday Americans, because voter ID is common sense. They want proof of citizenship in our elections.
16: It is.
17: And the president feels very strongly about that. And I would just add, you know, the American people elected overwhelmingly Republicans to lead not just this White House, but also the House and the Senate. The House did its job. The Senate needs to do.
16: Yeah, the Senate needs to do its job, too, which, by the way, to me, mostly means get rid of the freaking filibuster so you can do it easier without people that are standing in the way and trying to fight this thing and make it not happen. We got to do it. Eventually, all that stuff has to happen. Both things. And the funny thing is that about the second one, or the main topic she's talking about there, the SAVE Act, it is so universally desired by many, many Americans because of the simplicity of talking about how important it is to have, you know, simple voter ID. I love the comparison to Olive Garden. I talked about it yesterday. I'll talk about it again today. It is so funny that Olive Garden's Pasta Bowl is ID specific and that right now our elections are not. That seems wrong. That see, if you wanted to swing by Olive Garden and get a never-ending pasta on your pasta pass after you vote, you only need ID for one of those two activities, and it's the wrong one that you need ID for. Although both is probably fine. If I want free pasta, you know, I got to actually pay for it and have the ID to get it. I'm fine with both having ID. All right, let's move on to Stephen A. Smith and Tucker Carlson. They went viral because they were together and talking about all kinds of crazy stuff. Here's the biggest one, and it's not actually the thing that probably most people are talking about. I think with Tucker sitting down with Stephen A. Smith and doing his podcast, a lot of people are focusing on how Tucker talked about Israel and the accusations he made. It's not new. Tucker continues down this rabbit hole that some follow him down, and a lot of us don't follow him down those roads. But I think the more valuable thing was actually their discussion about President Trump, because Tucker, according to Stephen A., pretty publicly hated Trump for a while, which is true, depending on how many of the texts that you read that came out during the Dominion case against Fox News, and then supported him after all that stuff did come out in 2024, and now has pivoted back to hating him again. And it's that kind of flip-flopping that makes me wonder how anyone could take anybody seriously. On it. Like, if you're so blatantly, I'm on whatever side I want to be in the moment on one topic, aren't you then obviously that way with everything else you talk about? Like, doesn't the credibility actually go away? And I don't know if that was intentionally the way that Stephen A. Smith modeled the question, but it's the takeaway I got from it. So I thought it was the most valuable part of this discussion. So here we go.
5: Tucker Carlson, in 2021, you probably wrote that you hated Trump passionately. You later supported him in 2024. So here's the question. Why should listeners see this latest break as principle rather than another pivot on your side, on your part? How do you answer that?
18: Well, I've had many, many pivots, and I've already explained two of them. You know, I was wrong.
5: Yes, you have.
18: Because I'm wrong a lot, you know, I guess. I mean, I flatter myself and say I'm not wrong a lot, but I certainly am wrong sometimes and wrong on big things. I was wrong on Trump and I was wrong on the Iraq War. And I'm sure a million other things. But anyway, I mean, I don't know what to say.
16: You don't have anything to say. Part of the reason that he's struggling with this back and forth, the question here, is because he doesn't know what avenue he can go that restores his credibility other than saying he just made a mistake, which is what anyone who lies tells you when they get caught in a lie, whatever side of the lie it was. In this case, and I think this is a good reflection, it's not just Tucker. There are a lot of people. Megyn Kelly easily falls into this category, and you can go watch the moment in the debate where she shows how she really feels about Trump to then wind up being someone who throws weight behind him and also supports him. All those things. Even J.D. Vance. I think the most valuable part of this show and how Dana talks about J.D. Vance and what he actually wants, well, in the role of vice president, is partly because of how obvious it is to some of us that J.D. Vance didn't like Trump for so long that there's a chance he don't like him now. Even if he carries himself in a decent way and has a decent shot to me to be the heir apparent to President Trump in a couple years in 2028, these people who seem to just passionately dislike the current president and talked about him in his first term in ways either on television or, you know, behind the scenes via text or something, in ways that tell you that they like really think he's a giant pile of you know what, and basically treat him the same as the left-leaning media does. It's not really logical to think that a lot of those people have transformed their opinion completely. Occasionally you hear some people explain it, and I think J.D. Vance has done the best job of any of them by saying that media lied to him, media tricked him, and then when he actually got to know the real president, he thought he was different than the narrative version that he had consumed without knowing him very well. That's the best attempt at that discussion. But I do think there's a lot of people that, for all kinds of reasons, have hated everything. And this is on the conservative side, not the liberal side. Hated everything about Trump. His rise the first time in 16, the success enough to win, the failure in 2020, if you think that that was legitimate and not a whole bunch of cheating, which some people tried to use to cast him away. And then the, you know, Phoenix rising, which is what I think they described it in some places when they were shocked that he won. I wasn't in 2024 and being back in a position of power. For people that hate him, that's the truth of that whole thing. They desperately wanted someone that wasn't Trump in 2024. And DeSantis was the obvious choice for a little while there. And then that went away. And so now that they finally, some of these individuals, the Tucker Carlson's of the world, think that Trump's time as a politician is likely coming to an end because he can't run for office again. It's now the pivot point to get away. And here's what's really interesting to me about this topic. It is so easy to do that if you're trying to court any amount of you know, fame or people that have hated you for a bit to like you again, simply by going this road. Like, I get it in the world of the benefit to the podcasters. For anyone that's stupid enough to take them seriously and think that they've had an actual, like, epiphany moment that's changed their mind about what they thought before and what they think now, because there is a lot of hatred of President Trump, hatred on the left. And if you hear someone, and this is my other big observation about this topic, if you hear someone that was a big supporter of Trump go rogue, the Marjorie Taylor Greens of the world, they wind up on The View. These people get invited to all these left-leaning places, and it doesn't mean the left actually likes them. It doesn't mean they actually think they're great now and their opinions are good. They just want to hear people that said that they like Trump at some point say that they hate him now. They just want that. They want that because they think that that's proof to everybody else and the vast majority of Republicans who do think that President Trump is doing a good job. CNN had that polling, and I think we played it yesterday yet again. 80-something percent of people who identify as Republican voters are happy with the job Trump has done. Even if they're not happy with the war or prices of certain things, they're still, by and large, supporters. People on the left hate that. They hate that idea. And they've been fighting that thing for so long that it's so easy to get some level of, like, kick support, some level of, I get a little bit of a runway here where you're going to listen to me even though you hated me last month if I all of a sudden crap on Trump too. And actually, I'll be even more honest about this. I've started to notice this in some, like, other media places, like certain radio shows or radio stations or other things where it was trendy for a while to be such a big fan of Trump that you said certain things. And now you hear more and more people in these places saying some negative stuff about Trump. And it really is just catering to you. This is a long rant on something that probably might not be interesting to a lot of people out there. But what I really, really admire about certain broadcasters in this field, and Dana is one of them, I know this is her show, I'm not trying to kiss up to her, but it's true, is consistency, is the willingness to believe and say most of the same things, regardless of who's in power, and support people based on principles rather than even behavior. Like, to say that I like this person for the things that they accomplish more so than the person they are. Like, I respect that. If somebody says to me that they think Trump is kind of a jerk or is whatever they think he is, and they would not want to, like, go to get a beer with him, fine. But if you still think that his policies are good based on judging them and not him, the individual, I respect that stance much more than now I hate him, I think he's terrible again, and that's the way I felt years ago, but then I changed for a bit. Because it is crazy. And this is a long rant on people like Tucker and the pivot that they're doing for strictly, I think, personal gain. Trying to appeal to more people on the internet who are younger, who might feel the same way. And he's hoping that some of them become part of his audience, even though you're not actually going to get the thing you want. I get the last thing I'll say about this rant. I didn't expect to do this. I think some of the people on the left who become temporary fans, because I don't think they remain, because a lot of the principles of conservatives stay, even if you pretend you hate Trump now or you pretended you liked him before, whatever it might be. A lot of your principles, you still don't want a lot of people who are illegal to live in this country. Like, there's still a lot of places where you're going to disagree with an audience that you might try to build that's on the left. And maybe Tucker, not as much as others, because he has been saying some other crazier woke things. But what I think is interesting is some of those individuals who are on the other side, who come over for a bit, think they're going to better understand conservatives by consuming these voices that to them now seem reasonable. What I mean by that is the moment they crap on Trump, it seems to give some of these individuals the idea that, oh, okay, now that he's going to agree with me a little, I can go ahead and listen and see if I understand some of the other stuff he says. And so it's sort of like a gateway drug, I guess, to the real conservatives out there. And the thing I wanted to say about this is I don't think it actually gets you the thing you're looking for. I think if you want to challenge your brain, and if you disagree passionately with a lot of the thoughts on the other side, in my case, the people who are literal communists who are now running for office in the Democratic Party, you have to actually dive into the belly of the beast. You got to listen to the craziest people. And then if you're someone like Dana, you got to crap all over them. Like Hassan Piker being an insane piece of crap, you just got to do that part. You can't do the homework with people that are no longer giving you the right assignments. All right, quick break, a lot more. Craig Collins filling in on The Dana Show.
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0: 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It's time for Florida Man.
1: That's right. It's time for Florida Man on the Dana Show, D-Lash, Dana Lash Radio, and X. Great ways, although tons of ways on social media to stay connected to her. Her Substack is great. You should check that out. So many things. Follow the podcast. This first topic is really like Florida clowns, not just one Florida man. Apparently, a fear circus that is currently touring Florida is going viral online because it's said to combine a bunch of things that people are terrified of. One of those is Florida. Another of those is clowns, and then in general, just horror stuff that people don't like. But it's acrobatics, contortionists, chainsaws, and then, quote, sinister clowns performing in some sort of crazy circus with very dark, like, red lighting inside the tent. It seems hilarious to me, but it's probably causing a lot of people to go crazy. Children 13 and younger are not allowed in. You have to be at least 13 years old. And if you're under 18, you need an adult to be like, it's fine. This kid to go with me to the fear circus. They're probably not going to sleep for a while, but it'll be okay. And actually, that idea reminds me of the time that I went to one of the Jackass movies. I went to, like, not the most recent one. I should have gone. I haven't seen that yet. But one of the ones before it. I went to, like, a midnight showing, and a guy walked in with a baby. And I, to myself, thought, like, that kid's going to grow up interesting. If he's not going to remember the Jackass movie as a baby, and this didn't happen in Florida, but it feels like it would have. But when he grows up, whatever else he's been exposed to is going to make him an interesting person. That was a while ago. So I bet you he is. Maybe he's one of the clowns in the Florida clown circus that is terrifying people that is going viral. Other Florida men stories. A guy is suing OpenAI and ChatGPT because he says it convinced him not to go to the emergency room when he needed to go to the emergency room. A Florida man, of course. I said that he put all of his symptoms into the AI. The AI was like, you're good. And so he thought that that was enough. And then he actually wound up having a medical emergency, a pulmonary embolism. He's alive, of course. He survived, but he did eventually go to the emergency room. And he's saying it's ChatGPT's fault. I really hope he doesn't win this case. I'm assuming he won't win this case. But the lesson learned here, or at least should be learned here, is that AI is not, in fact, a doctor. And that if you go to AI and you tell it its symptoms and it tells you you're fine, you didn't do anything that's actually valuable to you. If you're worried enough, you should trust your gut, not the internet and the computer, and show up at the medical professional place where they can run some actual tests on you and maybe save your life without it becoming a medical emergency. That's something you can just do. And then if you got to pay a bill you don't want to pay, well, darn it, this was the decision you made. A lot of us do this. We turn to WebMD and ChatGPT and everything else. But what's funny is it seems like it doesn't matter what they tell us. We're probably going to make our own decision anyway. Because I've gone to ChatGPT or WebMD specifically, actually, and been told, like, I'm about to die. And I didn't do anything about that. I was like, all right, well, we'll see if that happens. And then it doesn't. So it seems like you're darned if you do, darned if you don't in the world of the internet, because we don't trust either extreme, and we shouldn't. Again, I really hope this guy loses. And then finally, one last one. I think we're going to have enough time to do it. An alligator was blocking a family boarding up at their front door. This happened in Palm Bay, Florida. I have a little bit of audio of this one.
2: The shock factor is jaw-dropping and unexpected for sure. And if we didn't get that security alert to our cell phones, who knows what would have happened? I've been terrified. I've been looking over my shoulders, head on a swivel, just making sure I don't get attacked. The dog doesn't get attacked because that's my baby. Waiting, just chilling, dead still, didn't make a peep until the flashlights. It was exactly 7'6". That's the first time it actually was that comfortable to get that close to residents and pets.
1: Yeah, it's scary. They saw it on their Ring doorbell camera that there was a giant alligator just hanging out outside their house, and they decided that they had to wait it out, and eventually the flashlights made it go away. But that's a uniquely Florida thing, and they did not need WebMD for any help or ChatGPT. Good on them. Quick break, a lot more. Craig Collins filling in on the Dana Show.
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6: From ABC News, Lindsay Davis, anchor of Prime, streaming weeknights on ABC News Live. U.S. has carried out nearly 2 weeks of airstrikes against Iran, and Iran is widening the conflict in the region with maritime traffic stalled in the Strait of Hormuz and Houthis targeting ships in the Red Sea. ABC's Martha Raddatz has more.
7: Iranian-backed militants in Yemen taking aim at two Saudi oil tankers in the Red Sea in an attempt to block international shipping, choking another key waterway that could have ripple effects for the world economy.
6: Barrel of Brent crude now tops $100. In Minnesota, Vance Belter was sentenced to two life terms plus 40 years in prison for killing Democratic state lawmaker Melissa Hortman and her husband last year and targeting another lawmaker and his wife the same day. ABC's Peter Haralambou says Belter pleaded guilty last month, taking the death penalty off the table.
8: He admitted to carrying out what prosecutors called a night of terror that shook Minnesota to its core when he disguised himself as a member of law enforcement, assassinated a top Democrat in the Minnesota House and her husband, and severely injured a state senator and his wife.
6: Protests broke out in Madison, Wisconsin, following a deadly encounter between police and a black man yesterday in broad daylight. Officers responded to reports of a person trying to open car doors. Police say the man was armed with a knife and fled on a bike. Officers caught up with him, and video circulating online appears to show the man wrestled to the ground before three shots are fired. At a briefing today, Common Council President Sabrina Madison questioned the escalation.
9: Corey has a family. The family poured into him. And Corey's family won't get to see his family's hopes and dreams for him.
6: The mayor is also calling for a full review. At least two people are unaccounted for following severe flooding in West Virginia. The governor says water rescues continue and severe storms are also inundating North Carolina and Virginia. Flood alerts could stretch into the weekend. You're listening to ABC News.
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6: I'm Lindsay Davis. 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
13: In the series of measures passed in the House yesterday, lawmakers approving legislation aimed at preventing members of Congress from trading stocks linked to corporations. Here's ABC's Stephen Portnoy.
14: The bill that's passed the House would essentially impose fines payable to the respective House of Congress for members who buy corporate stocks. The bill would cover their spouses and dependent children, too. This is a popular idea in Congress, but only 13 House Democrats voted for the measure because GOP leaders also included voter ID provisions in the bill. It now moves to the Senate, where Democrats could block it unless those voter ID provisions are taken out.
13: The bill does not extend to members of the executive branch. In New Jersey, an expectant mother getting a little help during the unexpected and unconventional birth.
15: What's it feel like when you deliver a baby? And are there any surprises?
16: I would say how slippery the baby was. Yeah. Had a lot of fluids on it. Wasn't expecting that with the rubber gloves.
15: Berlin Borough Police Officer Dominic Hudson, who helped Taylor Durham give birth in the parking lot of a Wawa convenience store.
16: It was a little nerve-wracking. I don't have any children, never delivered a baby, so I didn't know what to expect.
15: The birth actually took place in the parking lot on July 6th. Mom and police officer and baby were all reunited this week.
13: ABC Sherry Preston. I'm Michelle Franzen. ABC News.
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22: 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I want America to be successful, but America can't be successful if there is a shadow operation seeking to undermine the administration that dresses itself in the robes of a coalition.
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1: Is this the Dana Show? My name is Craig Collins, filling in. Thrilled to be with you. A bunch of stuff out there to talk about. Marco Rubio made a bunch of comments from the Philippines just shortly after, I think, the United States helped to de-escalate some tension between China and the Philippines, even though that seems to be potentially ramping itself back up. Here's a little bit of what Rubio said. Let's do the China comments first about a desired relationship with them, but a willingness to stand with any of our other strategic allies, treaty partners, all that stuff.
24: Yeah, I mean, look, we're a treaty ally. I mean, the United States and the Philippines have a treaty, and so we will live by that treaty. We're committed to supporting our treaty partners, and, you know, obviously we've already done quite a bit. In fact, there was a U.S. Coast Guard vessel in the region at the time that this happened and actually helped stand between the two sides and allowed the individual who was injured to be rescued and brought back for medical treatment. So we're already here. We're already present. We have a role, and we're not going to abandon our allies. We've made that abundantly clear. We're going to have a good relationship with China. Okay, these are the two most powerful economies in the world, two large militaries, two nuclear powers. We have to have a relationship with China. We want it to be as positive as it possibly can be. But that won't come at the expense of our allies and our partners in the region.
1: I can paraphrase what he's saying at the end there. We won't be bullied. We won't be bullied. We won't wilt at the moment when strength needs to be demonstrated, not just spoken. We will do what needs to be done in any of these cases. And I think case in point is actually also the discussion about Cuba. China's ties to Cuba are deep. Of course, we want Cuba to not be communist crap fest of a place a lot of the time. And Rubio said something different than how I just phrased it there. I was saying he wants to see a free Cuba. But I think a lot of what's going on, if you talk about the decisions we made in Iran, there are easy lines to draw to China in that situation. Venezuela, you can easily find the lines that draw to China. Saying that we want a good relationship with China is important because it's saying that we're not trying to fight them directly, But we're also going to circumvent the influence they might have in other places. And in the case of Cuba, we'd like to see the thing that we've always wanted to see there due mostly to the proximity of that country to us. Here we go.
0: He'll be in power with,
24: so you want me to give you details on our plan?
0: Yeah.
24: Okay, not today. No, I'm not going to do that. I'm going to tell you this. No, here's what I told you, and this is the truth. The people who are in charge of the country don't know what they're doing. They don't know. They don't know how to fix their economy. They don't know how. They don't understand basic concepts. And I think the challenge that Cuba has faced for the last 15 years is they want to somewhat improve their economy, but they're afraid that if they improve it too much, they'll lose political control over people. That's the challenge that they face.
1: And it'd be good if they did.
24: So I think for us, we are looking for an opportunity to influence the direction that that goes, because it's 90 miles from our shores, and we want Cuba to be prosperous. We want Cuba to be free. But in that sense, on the level of detail you're asking me, suffice it to say that as long as the people that are in charge think the way these people think and act the way these people act, it's going to be difficult for them to make the changes that need to be made in order for Cuba to have a better future.
1: I love that last part of the statement, too, because essentially he's saying we'd like to see some regime change happen there. And if you're asking me, is the United States somehow actively trying to make that happen? Shut your mouth when you're talking to me. Feels like the right answer to that part of the question. We're not going to tell you any details of anything that we've thought about or are actually doing. But we'd like to see Cuba be a very different place from the way in which it's run and the way in which the people there actually get to enjoy, say, an economic success that would potentially be coming their way if they, in fact, change their behavior. All of this would be very much the opposite of what China wants to see happen, and we don't care, which is part of the point again. And then finally, one other thing that Marco Rubio did address was the international criminal courts, how crazy they are. The whole thing that made Mamdani say that he wanted to arrest Netanyahu for a while until eventually admitting what most people knew, that he had no right and couldn't do it. And if he did do something in that world, he'd get in a whole crap ton of trouble for it. And anybody he asked to do it, those people would be arrested. Like a lot of bad things would happen if Mamdani actually tried to have New York arrest Benjamin Netanyahu when he comes to New York. Even though I do love in that thing that we played yesterday, Mamdani says that you're not welcome here. He's going to go there. He's going to hang out. He's going to leave. Seems pretty welcome, even if you say no. But here's Secretary Rubio talking about the ICC.
24: Well, here's how I reconcile it. We're not members of the ICC. We never signed that treaty. We never joined it. And they somehow claim that they have a right, nonetheless, to go after non-treaty members and put heads of state and others in jail. We've long had quarrels with them. And we have lunatics and crazies involved in the ICC that are talking about charging members of the U.S. military, maybe even the president or a future president, with crimes. I mean, it's not going to happen. It's just not going
1: to
24: happen.
1: Not going to do it.
24: We are not members of that court. We never signed on to that treaty. They need to understand that. If people want to sign on and be a part of that stupid organization, they can. But we're not going to be a part of it, and they're not going to apply their jurisdiction to Americans.
1: You know what's really great about the way that Rubio says stuff is he still uses the shots that maybe President Trump is known for using. He still calls things dumb and stupid and people crazies and lunatics, but he does it in a way that seems more eloquent. I'm not trying to say that he's in any way, shape, or form better than the current president. I've probably demonstrated more than enough times in this show today or filling in that I'm much more a fan of Trump than it seems that some people are in today's world. But Rubio just feels like an evolution of some of those ways of speaking that even does better than J.D. Vance. If I were to throw my support around who I thought would be the best possible 2028 candidate, and this is some of the stuff that seems to demonstrate that, it always feels more and more every time I hear him talk like it is, in fact, Rubio. One other thing that he addressed was Iran. He said that the president has a very different stance than Iran does. And I thought the question was interesting. Tehran apparently is saying an eye for an eye. Anytime we do something to them, they will try to do something to us horrifically. That involved the taking of additional American military lives. And the United States has responded and responded constantly. I think we're still bombing them right now, as I'm probably talking. And so I really thought what Rubio said here was also important, because hopefully we eventually get to the point where we actually do get what we want. They agree to the terms we've given them. They agree to a way to make sure they follow any sort of, treaty that happens between our two countries. Because it's one thing to say words, it's another thing for the actions to match. And President Trump and this administration are very interested in making 100% sure that Iran's actions match whatever the inevitable end result of this conflict is. And I think this is demonstrated right here by Rubio.
24: I saw Arachi, their foreign minister. who the other day say or something about their policies, an eye for an eye. The president's policy is a head for an eye. I mean, honestly, that's what it's going to be. I mean, they will pay a very heavy price for the things they're doing. They're already paying a very heavy price. You guys don't know it because you don't cover it. You're not in Iran. You're not in the street. They don't have a free media. But they're going to continue to pay a very heavy price. Their industrial base has been decimated. Their defense industrial base has been decimated. They're losing launchers. They're losing radars every single night. They are suffering billions of dollars in damage, and their economy is a disaster. But despite all that, okay, these people who are calling us every day begging, let's do a deal. They send us messages through other countries, third countries. I mean, they're running out of countries to send. Even I had countries here coming up to me. Oh, I just spoke to the Iranians. They want to do a deal. The problem is every time these people do a deal, they either break it or after they make it, they want to change the deal.
1: Right.
24: So they're probably not ready to do a deal yet, but they will be soon.
1: But, and they weren't ready to do a deal years ago when people seemed to brag that, like, Obama somehow got a great deal from them because they didn't follow it. They don't care. And we gave them pallets of cash that we shouldn't have given them, as I'm sure you've heard before at this point. So I like this version of a discussion that accepts the reality of the situation we're in, because that seems to be one of the most difficult things for a whole lot of people to actually do. And I've said it before, I'll say it again. Looking back, is there some level of desire in me, selfishly, from an economic standpoint, price of gas specifically standpoint, that we didn't find ourselves here, especially since it is a much longer conflict than many of us who thought we supported it when it started really wanted it to be? Yes, absolutely. I'll say all those things are true. And the success in picking up Maduro was part of the reason that you actually believed the Trump administration could get something done quickly in Iran, and that it wouldn't take as long as most people assumed for years a conflict like this would go. I mean, it's not still a forever war, even if people claim that, because we're still only some months into this, and it still could end relatively soon if hopefully we do enough to convince the people in charge or change the regime for the third or fourth time, so that eventually people actually do the things that they need to do in order for the fighting to stop, because we do have all the cards. That's still true. Anybody that says the opposite is insane. All right, one other thing I do want to play. I played some of the audio of Tucker Carlson and Stephen A. Smith a little earlier in the show. I actually think I wound up reacting to a piece of audio where Tucker claims somehow his flip-flopping on Trump doesn't eviscerate his credibility, which it absolutely does. But instead, the other thing that's really going viral is Tucker once again talking about Israel and claiming that it's a genocide going on there, et cetera, et cetera. I'll let you judge the audio for itself, and then I'll go ahead and react to it. Here we go.
0: If you're committing genocide, which Israel currently is in Gaza, and genocide is, you know, we have an international definition of it, which everyone signed on to up until about 20 minutes, until Israel started committing it. And it is the systematic effort by government to eliminate a people. And I don't have to guess about this because Israeli cabinet ministers and the prime minister of Israel repeatedly have said that's their goal. They describe the Palestinians as Amalek.
1: I'll
0: refer you to the Old Testament or Hebrew scriptures, whatever you want to call it, our Bible and theirs, in which Amalek is the Amalekites. And that's the group that God tells the ancient Hebrews to kill, all of them, including their children, their babies, and their livestock.
1: This is a lie. And if you believe Tucker, I don't think I can reach you. I think that me telling you that this is absolutely untrue is irrelevant. You decided before this conversation started, and before, honestly, Tucker even said this, you decided what is and isn't accurate. But that's completely untrue. And honestly, what it seems to be doing is inciting people to want to commit actual genocide against the Jewish people, against the Jews that live in a country that is real. And so here's the last thing I'll say about this, and I say it all the time. When someone advocates for the systematic dismantling of our support of Israel, essentially people like Bernie Sanders who go out there and say we should not give another penny to them, essentially what they're saying, and they refuse to say this part out loud, is that inevitably that would be the downfall of Israel. That country would eventually be destroyed because it wouldn't have the capability to defend itself forever without our support from everyone around them who wants to take them out and kill them, not just people in, say, a Gaza, in the Gaza Strip or in the West Bank or anywhere else. Literally the totality of the surrounding area is anti that country. And so our support for them has been foundational to the existence of such a place. And so anybody who uses the idea of genocide to essentially prop up the likelihood of genocide is doing it for reasons that I cannot even remotely understand or support. It does seem evil, and it does seem to me to probably be connected in some way, shape, or form to something pretty anti-Semitic. Because that is the reality of how this discussion goes. If we cut off support over here, if everyone seems to continue to claim that Israel is some horrible, terrible, awful place because of the conflict that's existed for a very long time. And actually, I'll say this. I've never said this on the radio before, but I'm going to say it. And I might get in trouble for it, but it is what it is. One of the biggest things that I've thought whenever you dive into the historical fighting that's gone on in the Middle East for a very long time is that there were multiple moments in history where Israel, the Israeli people, definitively won. And in a lot of examples in history where that happened, where two sides fought and one side unequivocally won, in a lot of those situations, the side that lost was no more, essentially meaning that the eradication of people did happen, and it didn't. Every time that Israel defeated the people who were fighting them, they didn't take all of those people off of this planet, and they still live in the Gaza Strip. They still live in the West Bank. And that is part of the reason that we're still discussing this today and that the fighting still goes on and that, you know, the horrible things that happened over a year ago occurred when people broke into and killed a whole bunch of people in Israel. Part of the reason why is because there was restraint at a time when most historical examples don't include that. And so that's never factored in to a discussion on this. And the fact that a group of people do still exist at all because they weren't systematically eliminated during the fighting part, the actual fighting part in which they were trying to remove Israel from existence in this world. All right, quick break, a lot more. Craig Collins filling in on The Dana Show.
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0: And now, all of the news you would probably miss. It's time for Dana's Quick Five.
1: That's right. It's time for Quick Five on the Dana Show. D-Lash, Dana Lash Radio and X, great ways to stay connected to her. Google and Tesla, Alphabet and Tesla stocks have plunged because of, quote, runaway AI spending. A whole lot of investors are terrified that we're putting way too much money into the world of AI. And for now, they're probably right about that. Although I imagine that in the future, they'll feel very wrong about that. So some of these stocks nosediving for now feels temporary, not permanent, because AI is here, man, and everybody's obsessed with it. We talk about data centers in so many parts of the country right now and people who don't want them in their own community, but the inevitability that they're probably going to wind up all over the place. And it's because everybody uses AI for everything right now. Now, we ask AI all kinds of questions we probably don't need to ask the internet. But yes, some of these stocks seem to be doing poorly because the companies are investing harder and harder in something that, again, I think they're detecting better than the rest of us how heavily it's being used. All right. Another thing out there that I thought was interesting, annoying sleeping habits are causing people to break up or get divorces or at least have bedroom breakups where you both sleep in a different spot. I thought this was interesting because it's more than just like snoring. It's somebody who's like a bed hog who flings an elbow out occasionally. All of this, I found this amusing because I don't know how my wife deals with me. I'm pretty sure I do all of the things that are listed here as terrible things. Years ago, my wife started using earplugs to fall asleep at night. And I think she was even nice about it. She's like, it's a lot of the noise, not just you. We live in a city. And I'm like, yeah, that's cool. I think it was mostly just me that was a thing. Stealing the covers, tossing and turning, all of these habits that apparently annoy people so much. Maybe the bedroom breakup is right. I don't like doing it. We haven't done it, so I'm happy about that. But maybe at some point it's just fine. Maybe more of us will do that instead of just end a relationship. 64% of people in a relationship said that they are willing to accept some but not all of their partner's disruptive sleeping habits, which is good. But I don't know where that line is. And luckily, my wife has not found it yet. Because again, I'm pretty sure I'm a all things considered terrible sleeper to share a bed with. Another story that I saw, Ford is recalling about 400,000 vehicles over an injury hazard in the second row seats. You see these recalls all the time, not for this specific reason, but all kinds of things. And of course, I think the immediate reaction is, I hope I don't have one of those cars. But by and large, anytime that this happens, they can always fix it. But I saw this was in the news and that you got to bring your car to a Ford dealership and they're going to do some things to change it. And I guess the only real reason I reacted or even included this story is because it reminds me of how long I drove my Jeep that didn't have a recall but did seem to be basically falling apart. So sometimes, for some of us, recall is no longer the problem. It's that the Jeep doesn't seem to want to be alive because it's a 96 and you won't give it up. All right, quick break. A lot more coming up in a little bit of time, including a reaction to some Odyssey reactions. Next on The Dana Show, Craig Collins filling in.
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3: ABC News, I'm Michelle Franzen. The Justice Department agreeing to withdraw subpoenas issued to New York Times journalists for leaked reports about the security of President Trump's Air Force One jet. ABC's Catherine Falder says that after the judge pointed out to prosecutors that they didn't take initial investigative steps first.
4: While they didn't go into the details of what had happened and what investigative steps they may have missed or not carried out, it certainly is an admission by the Department of Justice that these subpoenas were likely issued improperly, if you will. Now, that doesn't mean that they won't try and issue them again, that they won't try and do the same thing. But for now, the Department of Justice has agreed to withdraw them.
3: President Trump is moving ahead with a new round of double-digit tariffs on dozens of countries set to take effect at midnight. A spokesperson in West Virginia's governor's office confirms there are at least two flood-related deaths so far this week. Water rescues continue after torrential rain. This is ABC News.
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0: Through his loss, Jerry Siegel imagined a new hero. 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
1: Is life insurance still on your list from earlier this year? 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I called SelectQuote and was shocked at how easy and affordable life insurance is. 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
1: This is the Dana Show. My name is Craig Collins, filling in. Thrilled to be with you. A bunch of stuff out there to talk about. I have audio AOC, audio Hunter Biden, and even audio James Carville that I probably should play. And then I do want to talk about The Odyssey, which I still haven't seen, but I know a lot of people have. Before I do any of that, let me just play this real quick first, too. This is Hakeem Jeffries starting the pivot, as I call it. I like to quote Ross from Friends when I scream it. Anytime that Democrats inevitably try to shift away from the thing that they've definitely been doing, or at least been encouraging for quite some time, and pretend now that they're suddenly against. In this case, it's fraud. A lot of Democrat-enabled fraud in a bunch of places is now the kind of thing that they're promising to fight. Pivot hard, Hakeem Jeffries. Pivot hard. Here we go.
2: And our promise to the American people is that we will hold the crooks accountable.
1: Uh-huh. Like you?
2: If you're a crook in the United States of America,
1: all right,
2: and you've been stealing from the American people, mm-hmm, we're coming after you.
1: If that were actually true, all of D.C. would be arrested today. Like, the next step in that, if you're a crook stealing from the American people, Pelosi's in the hoosegow for the rest of her life. I mean, this is what happens here. How rich are you again, Hakeem? How rich is everybody that gets sent off to D.C.? And how did you get there? That's the kind of thing I'd like to see. But he'll say it out loud. And as we know, and I use the example of Friends for some reason, that couch got stuck, man. That did not make it all the way up the staircase. This is not going to go the way that they're actually planning it. Well, they won't hold anybody accountable, and they'll keep stealing. Also, Hunter Biden, who did an interview with Don Lemon, was talking about how his dad obviously didn't have any control over the DOJ, which is ridiculous. I'll play a little bit of this. But my favorite part is when Hunter acknowledges that he had a sweetheart deal for a short amount of time before media talked about it so much and it looked so embarrassing that the deal inevitably went away. And it partially went away because Hunter wouldn't take it. The thing that almost nobody remembers is that as they were going through the plea agreement in a courtroom, it was Hunter and his lawyer who pushed back on certain aspects of it that made the whole thing way worse for him. And he could have got away with it if it wasn't for those darn kids, or in this case, I guess, people like me who were ad nauseum talking about how ridiculously insane he was being treated in a positive way. And he pretends that never happened.
3: In the Department of Justice, that he had no control over that. And you know how I got evidence of that? I got indicted twice.
1: You deserved it.
3: After I had a plea agreement, after I had a deal,
1: you
3: a special counsel was appointed by Merrick Garland. And then I had to go to trial as a son of the president. And whether you think of it or not, all one thing that does prove is that my dad never picked up the phone and called Merrick Garland.
1: Actually,
3: or anybody in the Department of Justice.
1: I'm pretty sure he called him multiple times, actually, and it didn't work out as well as he wanted. And the reason why is the pressure was way too crazy on all of it. So what did he do, by the way, Hunter?
3: House.
4: You think he made the right decision by pardoning you?
1: Oh, he did that.
3: 100%. Thank God. Yeah. I mean, I know people expect me to also go like, well, here's the one thing I know. I am incredibly grateful for that pardon.
1: Because I was real, real guilty. He didn't say that part, but it should have been there. And the other reason that you don't pick up the phone even more and demand that Garland do something a different way is because you know you're sitting on the pardon. And you told the American people time and again, your White House press secretaries, everybody did, that you'd never pardon your kid. And then you definitely did that. Or, well, the auto pen, I should say, did it before Joe Biden left office. So this is, in fact, all of the crap, all of the time that they do. All right, let's also play the AOC thing before I actually get into... let's go Carville. I'm done with AOC. She's happy that she's potentially going to be the nominee in 2028, according to new polling information. And she does say a lot of stuff about the DSAers, the Democratic Socialists of America, and how she likes to keep them within her party and not kick them out, which you really need to kick them out when they're talking about closing all the jails. But anyway, we'll just skip that. There's a little more audio out there if you want to look for it. Here's Carville going nuclear on all of the terrible, horrible people that he's upset about, the people that he calls, you know, I think white turds at one point in here.
5: I'm going to read something to you, and I'm going to tell you why this is typical. A progressive House candidate who served in a battleground district in Michigan as long Democratic Party officials once said black U.S. political leaders are a pillar of the capitalist and pluralist American establishment. Yeah, Jim Clyburn is part of that. Yeah, you're right. That's exactly who Martin Luther King was.
1: Oh, my God.
5: You're right. That's who John Lewis was. And these people are paternalistic, and it's a bunch of overeducated little white turds.
1: Okay, tell us what you really feel, James Carville. He's crazy. This reminds me of James Tallarico, who is running for the Senate here in Texas, where I live, who says that he often has to deal with his own whiteness as a white guy. And apparently Carville is very upset about the overeducated white turds as he stares in the camera in a way that, to me, I'm worried about both his health and a lot of other things going on maybe in his mind. But Carville's upset. Let's now pivot to the Odyssey. Here's what I find most interesting about this discussion, and I have not seen the movie yet. A lot of people criticized the casting of several individuals in this movie before it actually came out. And some of those who either criticized it or maybe held their tongue and didn't say anything until they got a chance to see it have changed their tune. They've said that they believe it's not quite as woke as it seems like it was. There are still a lot of people who crap all over Ellen Page being cast as a dude and wearing, I think, a man bodysuit. Or whatever I think Walsh is about to say, an audio I'm going to play of Matt Walsh from the Daily Wire. But here's the thing, and this is what I find most interesting about this. The Odyssey is crushing it at the box office. And oftentimes when I talk to people that criticize something for being woke, the Barbie movie comes to mind to me too. They're also really, really hoping it fails. And when it doesn't fail, that version of go woke, go broke becomes less fun to talk about. And so part of me thinks that maybe some people are changing their tune on believing that this movie is a pile of woke crap, partially because they lost the fight, essentially meaning they're not discouraging anyone from seeing it. They're not controlling the box office numbers of it. And so if you look at all that data and say, all right, a lot of people like this, you might go in differently. I didn't hate the Barbie movie. I did see that one. I thought it was anti-guy. I thought there were several moments in the movie that seemed oddly, you know, bashing on men for the sake of doing it. And if I had a little kid, which I didn't, and I had brought that kid to that movie, especially a little girl, and she walks out disliking men more because of it, I would have thought something bad happened. And the same can be here in this movie. If you go in and someone gets confused about some of the odd choices that were made for woke reasons. But Matt Walsh has actually seen it. He heavily disagrees with Ben Shapiro. Both of them work at the same place, the Daily Wire. Maybe they'll do a show together where they argue out the differences. I know for Shapiro, he said that the golden rule, treat others as you treat yourself, has a pretty obvious through line in a movie based on, you know, a poem that obviously very much cares about that, Zeus's Law. So, and obviously for me as a Christian, as a Catholic, I don't consider it Zeus's law. I just consider it the golden rule. But there's a foundational element that should be in a movie that anybody makes, Christopher Nolan or anybody else about the Odyssey, that props up that belief, that thought. Even the difficulty in returning home after the Trojan War is caused by not following the golden rule. All of these are things that are within the movie, according to Shapiro, which was important. But Walsh says there's a lot that takes you out of it, which makes it too difficult to follow the things that you might have liked about it. So I find it very interesting. Is it woke in its casting and potentially some of the ways it handles the source material? I think a lot of people, including Walsh, would probably say yes, even if some think it's good enough to ignore that stuff, which seems by and large to potentially be Shapiro. But here's a little bit of what Walsh said.
6: Now that I've actually seen the movie, I can definitively say that every single criticism from conservatives was entirely correct on every point. We were not only correct in our prejudgment, but much more correct than we ever knew. You can judge a book by its cover most of the time, and the cover of this one had a gender-confused woman in a man costume and a race-swapped Helen of Troy. We judged those to be massive red flags, and turns out we were right. The Odyssey is indeed a three-hour-long middle finger to its source material, to Western civilization, to white people, to Greeks, to literature, and to movie-making in general. It contradicts itself to the point that every important aspect of the story, from the plot to the theme to the characterization,
1: that sounds bad,
6: is reduced to incoherence. The dialogue, in the rare moments where it's even intelligible, is often clunky and heavy-handed and wildly out of place. Most of all, the film does not feel like a story set in the ancient world, which is a fatal problem for a film set in the ancient world.
1: By the way, I read the entire take from Matt Walsh, not just the stuff that went viral on the internet of what he said into a camera and a microphone. And part of what he talked about is the casting is so different than what would historically be accurate of that time period, essentially casting more Greek actors for these roles, which I think Elon Musk has said too, that it took him out of the movie every time he saw this, because the collection of individuals is much more reflective of the society we live in now. And I think one of the things Walsh said is that, you know, obviously planes must exist in Christopher Nolan's The Odyssey, because otherwise people who look all different kinds of ways wouldn't all be in the same spot. And that's a fine criticism. I get it. It makes sense. It's one of several ones you heard that Walsh has. But I am going to go into the movie with an open mind, not because of the popularity of it, but because of some aspects of what I've heard in others, like Shapiro, say that he actually likes about it. If it teaches the lesson of, you know, the importance of treating other people the way you want to be treated, it is rare in the sense that our society is so selfish now and so obsessed with our own injuries, with our own versions of, you know, I've been harmed, I'm the victim here, focus on me for this reason, that something that blames you for your mistakes or teaches you the lesson of blaming you for mistakes is in fact valuable. Is it annoying that there's aspects of this movie that might be stupid, especially the beginning, which I think Walsh focused on quite heavily at the beginning part of his written takedown of the movie? The Ellen Page, Elliot Page is what she goes by now, casting, and the individual that pretends to be a dude, the gender-swapped confused woman in a man costume, as Matt Walsh calls her, in that part of the movie. Yeah, would that potentially be jarring at the beginning for someone who knows all that? Sure. But I also seem to understand, and I think this was from Ben Shapiro's take exactly, that it's a very short amount of time that you see Elliot Ellen Page on the screen, and then she goes away. And so I don't know. I think I will judge the movie as a whole. And as I said about the Barbie movie, which is the closest thing I can compare this to, not because it's similar. I pray to God they're not similar at all. The Odyssey and the Barbie movie, that would be something in our society. But the reason is that it was criticized heavily for being woke and still wildly popular from a box office standpoint, with a lot of people saying that the woke complaints were overdone. I did enjoy aspects of Barbie, and I probably will enjoy aspects of The Odyssey based on all the different takes on it. But I'm sure there will also be moments where Walsh said you might laugh out loud when something funny is not intended because of how ridiculous something seems because of a Hollywood decision that has nothing to do with the source material itself. All right, take a break. A lot coming up. This is, well, very little coming up, actually, with almost no time left. Craig Hollins filling in on The Dana Show.
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1: This is the Dana Show. My name is Craig Collins, filling in. Thrilled to be with you on a Thursday. A few other quick topics to talk about. I saw a breaking news story out of California, I think from this morning, that somebody found like a grenade in somebody's backyard. This was in Eagle Rock in which this happened. It's crazy. You see this occasionally, and there's all kinds of additional explanations. Like I think I even saw within the story, they're saying it appeared to be a military-style device that resembled a grenade, but it might not be one. It's unclear if it actually is that or something that just looks like it. But it was removed. People evacuated for a while. But I remember stories where, like, a grandma goes into the garage and finds, like, a real old grenade somewhere. And I kind of wish I could experience something like this. You know, like, I don't actually want to be harmed. I don't want it to blow up. But the excitement and craziness of this being a thing that you're somehow sort of around would be interesting to me, to say the very least. Again, I don't want to be hurt. I don't want to be injured. But I would like to be someone who eventually uncovers, discovers, and turns in a grenade somewhere. Because I do think they're cool. But I'm the kind of guy who likes to use Tannerite sometimes when I'm shooting at stuff. And I probably shouldn't. That's probably not a good thing. But nonetheless, like, this story, happy ending, nobody injured. They removed it. They don't know where it came from. I feel like that would also be odd. The last reaction, I mean, obviously, the last reaction I have to this story is that if I'm in a neighborhood where maybe there are some people I don't get along so great with, and then I go into my backyard one day and find a grenade, I have a very different feeling about how likely I am to inevitably have a fight with somebody close to me. Like, I'd be very suspicious from that point moving on for a while as to, like, whose grenade it was, if somebody threw it in my backyard on purpose. It's very different than, say, kids playing baseball in the backyard next door and hitting a plastic ball into your yard. A grenade's a problem, and you're probably going to have some discussions about it at some point. So good and bad, I guess is what I'm saying. I'd like to, and also very much not like, to discover a grenade that does not explode. That's an odd way to react to this. I almost just called myself a weird person on the Dana Show, and I can't help it. Like, I do. I get from afar excited that somebody had a day where they get to tell a story like that they found a grenade. Actually, I think a lot of my desire to be in crazy news stories that I read is just so I have a story to tell people at the bar later. I have said, I think, on this show, or maybe other places, and you might not care, but we're almost out of time. I can tell you this now. That I'd like to get in a fight with a wild animal, as long as I know I'm going to win, which is the rub there. Like, you're not guaranteed a win. But if you were guaranteed at least a survival, like you get in a fight and you walk away from it, that's a cool story to tell for the rest of your life. I feel like discovering a grenade is one of those, too, but I don't know. Maybe I'm wrong. All right, one last topic that is adult in nature. Whenever I do adult topics on radio, especially when I'm filling in for other people, I try to do it right before we run out of time, so luckily, we don't talk about this for very long. I found a story that I was confused somebody even did a report on. And the person who wrote this is a lifestyle reporter. The person's name is Charlie Sawyer. I think it's a girl named Charlie. But she wrote about how the adult you-know-what industry has started to obsess a lot about a specific body part that they hadn't featured previously. And normally, this probably isn't a story at all to talk about on the radio. Like, normally, we avoid this entirely. But the body part is the butt crack, the thing that you see if somebody bends over to, like, fix some plumbing in your house, not the thing that's so inappropriate it can't wind up on TV because it's not, you know, it's not the whole naked body part. That is the oddest thing I've ever read. And actually, the way it's described in the piece of the person who wrote about this, that more sites are featuring this as a component of their content, is they called it the humble butt crack. I'm wildly confused about the world we live in sometimes and the stuff that is viral and that happens in the world of the internet. But I did have a thought, and I feel like this thought is appropriate enough that I can share it on the radio and not get us in any kind of trouble. Maybe the disparity, the depravity, the craziness that is the internet and the length of time that the internet has existed in so many people's lives, and they've probably seen a lot of things on the internet that you should or shouldn't be looking at, that maybe going back to something that is not actually, you know, inappropriate for regular television, maybe there's some sort of interest in that again. Maybe that's the exact opposite of what the internet typically is. So out of all the things for them to say that suddenly is gaining popularity in the adult world of online stuff. I actually was kind of amused by this one. I was like, well, that's not as bad as I thought it was going to be. This story can go 100 worse roads, and I'll tell you what all those are. But we're out of time. I can't do it. I can't get fired today. Talk to you next time. Craig Collins filling in on The Dana Show.

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3: From ABC News, I'm Michelle Franzen. Hostilities between the U.S. and Iran taking another turn. President Trump warning Iran it will strike bridges and power plants for each ship targeted in the Strait of Hormuz, and following Iran-backed Houthi rebels targeting two ships in the Red Sea. Here's ABC's Karen Travers.
4: This could be a potential significant escalation or another move in all of this conflict in the region. The president says that the United States is going to inflict, quote, major military punishment on both Iran and the Houthis if this were to happen again, saying he will hold Iran responsible because the Houthis are a proxy surrogate group of Iran.
3: The Trump administration announcing a new nuclear deal with Saudi Arabia. President Trump, though, says it is contingent on Saudi Arabia joining the Abraham Accords. Here's ABC's Martha Raddatz.
5: The Saudis can develop, the United States will help them develop a nuclear program, a civilian nuclear program, but will be able to enrich their own uranium. That is something that would not go over well, certainly, with the Israelis, and people worry, as they have for decades, about nuclear proliferation. So this, too, it will be a pretty controversial move.
3: In West Virginia, the governor's office confirming two flood-related deaths following torrential rain this week. Governor Patrick Morrissey says water rescues continue.
6: 400 efforts, the swift boats that came in, local DNR. We had over 10 drones that were operating, 10 choppers that were busy is helping in terms of the search and rescue efforts, a real collaboration between folks on the local level and the state level.
3: Severe storms also hitting North Carolina and Virginia, and along the Gulf Coast, Bertha continues to trigger flooding. A day after making landfall near New Orleans, the storm making a second landfall in Texas. 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
3: Jeffrey Epstein's former J.P. Morgan Chase investment banker James Staley testifying today before the House Oversight Committee. He's denied any wrongdoing. Here's ABC's Peter Harlambous.
8: Before he became the CEO of the multinational bank Barclays, he was an executive at J.P. Morgan who included Epstein among his clients. Now, that bank got sued after Epstein's death for allegedly ignoring red flags about sex trafficking. The bank itself admitted no wrongdoing, but settled that case for $290 million. There are also questions about his personal relationship with Epstein, the fact that he had a relationship with one of Epstein's assistants, that around 2010 he visited Epstein's island.
3: In Madison, Wisconsin, protests broke out yesterday following the deadly encounter between police and a black man. Following reports that the man was trying to open car doors, police say the suspect was armed with a knife and allegedly injured an officer. Today at a briefing, Mayor Sadia Rhodes-Conway says the immediate focus is supporting the family of the victim, Corey Ruiz, and the community. Here's ABC's Alex Mallon.
9: Now, they said that this is going to be an independent process moving forward. They will release details, including the name of the officer who fired those fatal shots. But obviously, still a lot of questions to be answered by authorities, and whether we'll see some of the additional new video that they had promised could potentially be released.
3: On Wall Street today, stocks ending lower. I'm Michelle Franzen, ABC News.
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2: Hey, welcome back to the Lars Larson Show. Parents at one point used to prefer boys. And I'd even point out that a few decades ago when China declared that they were only going to give each couple one child, you could only have one child, and there were heavy penalties for having more than one, that many of the parents, if not most of them, said, then we're going to have little boys. We're not going to have little girls. Well, now that science has given parents some ability to choose, they pick and they choose, and it turns out they choose girls. Consider this. American Spectator reporting, across the developed world, it seems more and more parents are now seeing girls as a boon and boys as a burden. Wow, I'd take that personally. One study found that in the United States, where they use sex-selective IVF, in vitro fertilization, where it's legal, parents having a first child pick females 70% of the time. Another one found that American adoptive parents were 30% more likely to prefer girls, and they were willing to pay up to $16,000 more in the costs to ensure a daughter. And according to Japanese fertility surveys, 75% of couples who want only one child said they would prefer a daughter, while demographic data in Scandinavia, the Netherlands, and Portugal, they all say that families with daughters tend to have fewer subsequent children, again, implying that a daughter is what makes the family complete. Wow. Now, of course, that raises one of the questions. It's a side issue, but it's the one we're going to put in today's poll on X. We ask a poll question every day from the news of the day. This one is more than a little bit disturbing, because do I think that we should have surrogate motherhood at all? I don't think so.
0: I think it's incredibly problematic, as though you can simply order up a child and commission to have it finished by a surrogate mother in the same way that you might commission a painting or commission the birth of a puppy or a kitten. No, I think that's a bad idea. But now we've found out that foreign national surrogacy is even more problematic. They point to the case of a woman in St. Augustine, Florida, who right now is fighting for custody of two little boys. They were born as triplets. One of them passed away of unrelated issues, RSV virus. But the other two are left, and the mother would like to get them back. And if you wonder, well, why does the mother have to fight for custody of these? Because she was a commissioned surrogate mom for these triplet boys, and the Chinese man who ordered up these kids never showed up. In 20 months, he has not showed up to actually claim the kids that he commissioned, which is a second problem when you allow human beings to be treated as some kind of property, as some kind of chattel, as some kind of, I mean, you can order it from a catalog kind of nonsense. Kyla Simpson gave birth to the boys in Jacksonville, Florida, November 2 years ago. The intended father never showed up for the birth. She had signed a contract, a surrogacy contract, and a hospital birth plan that gave her physical custody and decision-making authority in the absence of the dad. Now, right now, Florida is implementing a brand new law. It went on the books about 3 weeks ago on July 1st. It bans gestational surrogacy contracts involving citizens or residents of what Florida calls foreign countries of concern, and that includes China. Does it seem problematic to allow people from another country to commission a surrogate baby who, by the way, I don't think it's an insignificant fact that baby is then an anchor baby. That little baby born on American soil to an American mom who's the surrogate is going to be an American citizen, meaning it could very well be the meal ticket for a foreign national like a wealthy Chinese who says, I'd like to be able to come to America one of these days. If I have a son or daughter born in America who's an American citizen, why, that is just the way for me to be able to get to America and stay there if I want to under family reunification. Glad to get your calls. If you want to join what we call the best conversation in talk journalism, it happens right here every day at 866-HEY-LARS. And if you're a naysayer, boy, naysayers go right to the head of the line at 866-439-5277. Send your emails to talk@LarsLarson.com. Vote in our poll on X. And just as a reminder, should America ban surrogacy deals with foreign nationals? I would answer that one yes. You can answer it any way you like. You'll find the question at Lars Larson Show and brought to you by AMAC, the Association of Mature American Citizens. AMAC has the conservative values I believe in. I joined about a decade ago. You can join too. And I wouldn't go anywhere near those folks at AARP. They are not a very good organization. They're the ones who helped bring you Obamacare, and I will never forgive them for that. You can also call 888-262-2006. AMAC is better. Better for you and better for America. Let me tell you what's coming up this hour. A part-time city council wants six-figure salaries, longer terms, and the power to approve even bigger raises. Is that public service or are politicians just cashing in? San Jose State violated Title IX but escaped without a fine. If schools face no real penalties, what's stopping the next one from doing the same? And every year, thousands of babies born to illegal aliens become U.S. citizens. Should the 14th Amendment still guarantee that? And take a moment to cast a vote in my poll on X. You'll find it again at Lars Larson Show and at LarsLarson.com. A shout out to our friends in Fargo, North Dakota, who catch great talk radio all day on WZFG. That's AM 1100 and FM 92.3. And you can find my show there Monday through Friday. Now, a couple of other things I want to put in front of you. Number one, 198 Democrats just voted against banning members of Congress from insider trading of stocks. Now, this has been an issue we have talked about so many times. I have very rarely had a naysayer who thinks that members of Congress, who oftentimes have access to all kinds of insider data, not in the classic insider trading way that if you worked at the Ford Motor Company up in the executive offices, you'd have special knowledge of the company and its plans, or if you worked at Boeing or Caterpillar Tractor or any of those places, you would have the inside track. No, members of Congress may have an even better inside track. They know which contracts are going to be allocated to private companies by the government, or they may know. They may know all kinds of developments that people in the general public in America do not have access to. So the House passed a bill, it was yesterday, to restrict the ability of members of Congress and their families to buy and sell stock. And yet the Democrats, they voted against this. 198. Only 13 Democrats voted in favor of the Stop Insider Trading Act, the very first congressional stock trading bill that has received a House floor vote, a separate bill that restricts congressional stock trading even further by requiring members and their families to divest of current individually held stock. All of this should happen. And you know that Americans are in favor of this by a huge majority. So Representative Brian Steele from Wisconsin, the lead sponsor, said it's time we ban members of Congress from being able to buy individual company shares of stock. Doing so removes even the appearance of impropriety. But a large number of Democrats, you know how sleazy they are, may have been deterred from supporting the bill after a voter ID requirement was added ahead of the vote. Joseph Morrell. Representative Joseph Morrell, Democrat from New York, the top Democrat on the House Administration Committee, called the voter ID provision a poison pill. Coming up in a moment, we're going to talk to Congressman Brandon Gill, who represents Texas' 26th congressional district, about the 14th Amendment and birthright citizenship. That's next on the Lawrence Larson Show.

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0: Hey, welcome back to the Lars Larson Show, and it's a pleasure to be with you. I'll get back to your phone calls and emails shortly. A real pleasure to to welcome to the program the guy who seems to get an awful lot of social, and that is Congressman Brandon Gill, representing Texas 26th Congressional District. Congressman, good to have you back on the program.
10: It's great to be here. Thanks for having me.
0: I love some of these Q&As you do with some people in hearings because they seem to hit the points that people really want addressed, and you've really got things nailed down on that.
10: Well, I appreciate it. You know, what we try to do in these hearings, whether it's with the Smithsonian Institution, which is one we had this week, or whether it's with the president of the American Bar Association, is really drill down onto what are the core issues. In one instance, just yesterday, with the ABA president, it was on DEI, or in other words, it's a diversity in law school admissions. That really amounts to racial quotas. And what my goal is to ask questions that highlight the crux of political issues that we're getting at.
0: Well, and one of the things, just say, in case people haven't seen it, when you said, you want the courts to represent the composition of America, does that mean that you don't want a third black justice nominated to the United States Supreme Court? Because that would be overrepresentation. I mean, and I know you were being sarcastic, but I read that right, but I thought it got the point across better than almost anything else.
10: Yeah, exactly. I mean, by the way, I mean, for what it's worth, my ideal Supreme Court would be cloning Clarence Thomas and putting him on there nine times. That's not because of his race. That's because I think he's a brilliant judge. But the question was, the American Bar Association promotes this ideology that diversity should be paramount in deciding the makeup of the Supreme Court, or the makeup of a law school admissions class, that those groups should look roughly like what the broader American public does. So if you take their own logic and you say, well, the Supreme Court should look like the rest of America, that would suggest very clearly that the Senate should refuse to confirm a third black Supreme Court justice, because if they did, black people would be overrepresented on the United States Supreme Court relative to their population in the United States. Now, again, I don't agree with that logic. I think that's insane. I actually think it's incredibly racist, and is not that we should judge somebody by the content of their character and their qualifications, obviously not based on the color of their skin. That is the logic of the American Bar Association. I think it's worth asking them about that.
0: Hey, by the way, I want to ask you about a piece of legislation that you've introduced called the Citizenship Act that might address what I think the United States Supreme Court got it wrong when they looked at the 14th Amendment and decided on birthright citizenship. Am I on the right track?
10: Yeah, that's right. What we're trying to do is find a legislative fix for the birthright citizenship issue, which we know, you know, whenever you 15 million, 20 million illegal aliens have come into the country and are having children, or whenever you have people coming into the country via birth tourism for the purpose of having children, we've got an issue here. So what this bill seeks to do is it classifies both illegal aliens and birth tourists as invaders. And then what it also does is it amends a federal law just to confirm that the children of illegal aliens and the children of birth tourists are not entitled to American citizenship. I think that's one way that we could sort of fix this problem. This is something that I don't believe would be subject to judicial review. The question of whether somebody is an invader or not is a political question. That's one that's for the political branches of government to adjudicate, not for the courts. But this is the issue that we're trying to solve here.
0: I'm talking to Congressman Brandon Gill from Texas. The 26th Congressional District is the area he represents. And yet you can't even get your fellow Democrat members of the House of Representatives to vote in favor of banning insider trading of stock. Is there any prayer of getting them to support something like the Citizenship Act?
10: You know, I think every Republican should get on board with the Citizenship Act. You know, candidly, I never have very high hopes for the Democrat Party anymore. This is a party that is run by radical socialists. They're the ones setting the ideological agenda of the Democrat Party. So I would love to see them get on this bill, but we'll see if any of them do.
0: Do you have any idea of where
11: is this all going to go this year in an election year when you've got the DSA, as you just suggested, seems to have taken over the party. And yet, from the point of view of a lot of, include myself in that group, we think this is one of the best things that's ever happened for Republicans, because we don't have to persuade Americans that the Democrats are wrong. We just have to let them run off the edge of the cliff the way they seem to be doing. Or am I overstating that?
10: Well, I agree with you in many respects. I think that the Democrat Party is right now running off of a cliff in a way that is transparent to most Americans. In other words, you know, Democratic socialists can get elected in left-wing parts of California, or maybe in left-wing parts of New York. I think they're going to have a lot harder time getting elected in Texas and in middle America. I think our job should be to show how crazy these people are, to show that these are the people that are in control of the Democrat Party and setting the tone for the entire Democratic Party, and showing how much it will harm the American people, how much this will tangibly impact your life, that these are the people who are not only adhere to ideologies like communism, for instance, that have failed multiple times and created more misery in history than probably any other ideology, but these are the people whose political prescription for America is to sell your birthright away, to flood our country with illegal aliens, to spend money that drives up inflation, to do things that really turn America as we know it inside out. That, I think, is the case we need to be making to the American people, and I think that they're going to see that pretty plainly.
11: Well, I hope that you continue to push that, because I'd love to see the Citizenship Act passed. I'd love to see some limits on what happens when people come into this country illegally. Congressman Gill, thank you very much. We appreciate your time.
10: Thanks for having me.
11: You bet. That's Congressman Brandon Gill from Texas, the 26th congressional district in Texas. Glad to have you with me. If you want to join the best conversation in talk journalism, it's here every day at 866-HEY-LARS. And, you know, everybody is talking about those weight loss injections, the GLP-1s, and I will admit the results are dramatic. They work by lowering blood sugar, cutting your appetite, but what if you want to lose weight, but you don't want to have those painful weekly injections, especially when you hear about some of the crazy side effects of the GLP-1s? 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I've used it myself. The studied ingredients in Lean have been shown to lower your blood sugar. 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
2: ABC News, I'm Michelle Franzen. The Trump administration ushering in new tariffs starting at midnight, impacting dozens of U.S. trading partners, including Canada. Prime Minister Mark Carney says his country is preparing a response.
3: Let's be clear about how Canada is responding. Yes, we are intensifying our negotiations with the United States in pursuit of a comprehensive agreement that addresses all tariff-related sectors.
2: The U.S. and Iran locked in back-and-forth strikes with reports of Iranian drone and missile attacks in Kuwait today. Maritime traffic remains stalled or blocked in the Strait of Hormuz, and Iran-backed Houthis targeting ships in the Red Sea. That's driving Brent crude oil above $100 a barrel. In Minneapolis, Vance Belter, who pleaded guilty last month to shooting and killing Minnesota lawmaker Melissa Hortman and her husband, and stalking and attempting to kill another lawmaker and his wife, has been sentenced to two life terms plus 40 years in prison. This is ABC News.
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9: 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I'm Michael Baumgartner, candidate for Congress, and I approve this message because I'll never stop.

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11: Hey, welcome back to the Lars Larson Show. And I love getting the emails I get, even when they seem to be naysayer emails. Send those emails to talk@LarsLarson.com, like this one from Mitchell Gross, who says, of course you MAGAs want to pass the Save America Act. Too many mail-in ballots from guess who? Poor and black. Still think the 2020 election was rigged? What part of 062 in court do you not understand? Well, Mitchell, I'll take those one at a time. Yes, I do want to see the Save America Act passed. It requires three things. One, prove you're a citizen before you can vote. Number two, picture ID to be able to vote. Number three, your ballot has to be in by election day. Which one of those works against poor people and black people? Any one of them that do. And then when he says, too many mail-in ballots from guess who, poor and black, I don't know that there's any particular demographic that benefits or to the detriment of from vote by mail. And yes, I do think the 2020 election was rigged, and the proof today is better than ever. And then when he refers to what part of 0 and 62 in court do you not understand, I understand it very well. They went to court, and judges said, in almost all those cases, said, we're not even going to look at the merits of the case. We're simply going to decide the case on procedural grounds. You don't have the ability to move forward. In that case, they never actually looked at whether the charges being made in those court cases were right. And now what are we finding out? Thousands and thousands of foreign nationals registered to vote in America. L.A. County had to remove more than 1 million registered voters. State of Oregon is removing hundreds of thousands of registered voters. State of New Jersey removing hundreds of thousands or at least tens of thousands of registered voters. What part of that do you understand, Mitchell Gross? Thanks for the email, by the way. Send us emails to talk@LarsLarson.com. Let's go to Paul, listening on KIDO. Hey, Paul, welcome to the program. What's on your mind?
12: Thank you. You opened up the program talking about Chinese and kids. My mother broke her hip and needed help around the house, laundry and such. This was in 1974. She had a lady come that was sent by an official, I guess, of the United States government. And this lady needed money on the side to be able to, you know, get by. So she was helping my mother doing chores and such.
11: Yeah.
12: And I got to talk to her one day, and it was quick. I got to talking to her one day, and she said that she had two children. But the first child, she had to kill her own child. She had to drop it down a well.
11: Oh, because of China's one-child policy for a period of time? It was ugly, wasn't it?
12: That's correct.
11: Yep.
12: Yeah, but what they did is they changed it to boys only. That's why the girl was killed. And then they switched it back because they weren't having enough babies. They didn't have enough men and enough women.
11: Yeah, China has a real demographic problem. They have a rapidly aging population. And that one-child policy was absolutely foolish. And my understanding was many of those people chose to have a little boy rather than a little girl. And I think some of the logic then might have been that they wanted somebody who could actually work on behalf of the family. That's the kind of evil when government starts to decide whether or not people can even bear children. That should never happen. Let's go to Bill in New Jersey. Bill, thanks for listening on WOND. What's on your mind?
13: Hi, thanks for taking the call. This is about those drones. I don't know if you heard the reports on
11: the ones yesterday that they apparently now have jet-powered drones that can travel up to 300 miles an hour.
13: Ooh, that one's different. Now, these are the ones they found in Jordan. The soldiers picked them up, from what I get on the reports, in Iraq. He was carrying it. They might have been modified so they wouldn't go off on contact with timers or else have a camera. If they see them there, they light it up.
11: Yeah.
13: To terrorize.
11: Yep, and I think drones are going to become one of the go-to weapons for terrorists as well as for organized militaries like ours and others, and they have capabilities that would actually knock your socks off. I mean, imagine an aircraft that can travel at very high speed, has a very low radar signature, and can pull turns that you can never pull with a human pilot on board.
13: Right, I heard about the high speed, that too. But on these, they were at, one of them, they claim in Iraq, he was actually carrying it when it went off, so...
11: Wouldn't surprise me. Wouldn't surprise me one little bit. Bill, thanks very much. I appreciate the call. 866-HEY-LARS. That's 866-439-5277. Send your emails to talk@LarsLarson.com. Mike writes in, Lars, I'm sure you've covered this about babies born in the U.S. I'll apologize if you have. If illegal aliens have a baby in the U.S., it gets citizenship for now. That was the decision of the U.S. Supreme Court. I think it was wrong, but it was their decision. How does that extend to the illegal parents? Aren't the parents still here illegally? Shouldn't they be deported? Well, Mike, the short answer is yes. Having a child on American soil does not change the immigration status of the parents at all. However, when that child becomes an adult and is now an American citizen adult, could that American citizen adult come to America? Yes. Could that person settle here, get a job, and then apply for what is called family reunification? I pointed out to you, the numbers work this way. For every legal person who immigrates to the United States, so gets a green card, comes here, works for a period of time, and then applies for American citizenship, every one of those brings an average of three family members in under family reunification. It may be years later, but the point is that you can't just count the one person, who comes in legally, because we're allowing in about 1.2 million legal residents into the United States every year. That means in a decade, 10 years, you'll see 11, or 12 million people come into the United States and immigrate legally. And then what happens is, when they apply and have an average of three family members come in, by allowing one person, or the 1.2 million per year, times 10 years, times family reunification, you're talking about adding 50 million immigrants to America's population with that one decision to allow one illegal one legal alien to come in and immigrate. That's the consequence for this great nation. By the way, thanks for the email. Hey, there are thousands of places on the internet that have a file and it has your name on it. Now, there's a similar file there with my name on it, and it contains your home address, your cell phone number, email address, and there's more. Your medical conditions, your age, how you vote, even your kids' names. You can't read that file, but anybody with the right amount of money can buy it. It's from a data broker. The file is part of a multi-billion dollar industry called data brokers. 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I'm using Incogni. 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
14: 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First, though, I want to talk to Jackson Thompson, who's a sports reporter for Fox News Digital. Jackson, welcome to the program.
15: How's it going, Lars? Good to be here.
14: It's going very well. Tell me this. I guess let's start with the headline part of this first. Should San Jose State University lose funding for violating Title IX?
15: It's a question that is interpreted by a few different aspects here. But right now we're waiting on a judge to really come down with the final decision on that. I would say, based on the standard that has been set so far by the current administration under President Trump, they taking funding away from them is probably justified, at least by that standard, yes.
14: Just to send a message to say if you've decided to violate Title IX, and is the primary way they're violating it by trying to accommodate the pro-transgender crowd?
15: It seems so. Just 1 year ago, we had the University of Pennsylvania agree to take a no financial penalty deal to resolve the way they handled the situation with Leah Thomas a few years ago.
14: Yep.
15: San Jose State, it's a different beast, right? In the Bay Area, they have a different type of alumni network. They have a different type of student body, and they have a different type of faculty. So it seems as though the culture of their university has put them in a position where they risk some serious issues among the folks there if they agree to what the president has asked them to do.
14: But Jackson, this is the thing. I don't cover sports. I don't even follow sports. Just not my primary interest, but I'm always interested when it intersects with the rest of life. But to me, this is a college saying, yeah, we're just going to keep on doing things the way we have been, the woke way, you know, in cooperation with trans. And I guess the closest comparison I could come is in your business, there are lots of coaches who watch the game films from other teams, right? They watch and they say, let's see what they're doing, and then we'll make sure that we plan for that. Are any of these folks watching the game films to say, we just watched a bunch of colleges get clobbered for not getting with the program and treating women athletes right and trying to accommodate trans? Maybe we should get ready for that. Are any of them preparing in any way, shape, or form?
15: I'll tell you, they are probably waiting to see what happens in 2028, because depending on what happens in 2028 with whoever becomes the next president and whatever agenda they're following, yeah, people could be thrust right back into a situation where they need to prepare to get their female athletes ready to face, you know, male opponents. At the moment, it's not allowed. It's not allowed. At the college level, in some states, high schools still allow it. At the college level, it's not allowed, and it's not for certain that it isn't going under the radar at the moment. But for the most part, the female athletes are safe. But if I'm a coach, we get closer to 2028 and what the election is looking like, and then from the results from there, prepare for anything, because there's a very good chance these women could be thrust right back in the same issue a few years from now.
14: And Jackson, how do you deal with that when you're dealing with sports and you've got, the record books are a big deal. So do you just have a bunch of asterisks next to names saying, oh, all the Leah Thomas numbers, those are just anomalous? Because, yeah, and I'm still waiting for some losing, college volleyball coach to say, I'm going to get a whole bunch of ringers, a bunch of male ringers, you know, the guys who didn't make the basketball team, and why don't I have them play as identifying as female, and we'll go out and clean up. I'm kind of waiting for somebody to do something like that just to show how stupid this whole discussion is.
15: It's funny you mentioned that, because there was a gentleman in California a year ago who wasn't even, this guy was just a normal guy. But
14: yeah.
15: He wanted to make a point, so he entered a women's surfing contest because technically the rules allowed for it. And he blew them all away. And he was just trying to make a point, right? Like, hey, look,
14: yeah,
15: the rules let me do it. He's just a normal guy. It became a big local story down there. But,
14: I hadn't heard about
15: the way
14: that
15: I look
14: one.
15: At it, Yeah, the way I look at it, you know, it's a very serious issue for a lot of women especially, but in a way it's kind of a dark comedy, right? There's so many crazy things, you know, the whole transgender thing. It was the teacher from South Park, you know, just a couple decades ago. That's the most we thought of it, right? It was some folks, you know, had an uncle like that, and now it's this serious scientific debate, it's a serious sociological debate, and yeah, women are in danger, and we'll see, you know, they appear prepared to, folks like San Jose State, they appear prepared to try and outlast the term to see if they can get away with this, and who knows, maybe go right back to their shenanigans.
14: Well, it sounds like they're going to lose their money, though, and if they lose the federal money, that's going to really leave a mark, isn't it?
15: Yeah, and they've been offered an opportunity to resolve this without losing any money. It's very much just like what you said about the asterisks. It's just apologizing and saying, hey, because really, these women, the Aaliyah Thomas thing was its own beast. Those women were at least told that this was a male who was going to be out of their pool. The women at San Jose State and the opponents of San Jose State at that time were not told. There was a significant amount of deception. There was a significant amount of supposed deception with the way things were handled after that as well. Very unique circumstances involving an alleged plot to harm one of the players. And it's one of those things where there's so much corruption. There's a lot of impact on all sides. A lot of the women who have been impacted in ways they won't even speak about. And the school is trying to outlast the term, and they believe it's just part of the greater good for the trans community. That's essentially what they've cited. The president, when they decided they were not going to agree to apologize, they said, we owe it to the trans community. So that's where they're standing here, and they appear prepared to outlast the term.
14: I got to tell you, Jackson, your analysis is probably right. It just kills me, though, that I want somebody to stand up for these women. And I've had people say, well, why don't they just refuse to compete? I said, no. We shouldn't make the kids do something to correct what the adults have created as a problem. Jackson, I appreciate you coming on. That's Jackson Thompson. He's a sports reporter for Fox News Digital, and we appreciate him coming on with his perspective. By the way, do you want another one of those summers like last summer where you barely slept at all because you were too hot all night long? Now, people blame the summertime heat for their bad sleep, but it really might be their mattress trapping all that heat against their body. And if you already sleep too hot, summer only makes it worse. 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
3: From ABC News, I'm Dave Packer. A day after signing a landmark nuclear deal with Saudi Arabia, that agreement may now be in doubt. President Trump announcing the Saudis have yet to join the Abraham Accords, and he wants them to do that. White House Press Secretary Caroline Leavitt.
4: Yes, this deal with Saudi Arabia, the energy deal, is contingent on this condition as far as the president is concerned. So we'll continue to talk with our Saudi counterparts to get the deal finalized and hopefully see them joining the Abraham Accords very soon.
3: The Saudis have been against joining because they want to see the establishment of a Palestinian state. Israel doesn't. 12th day of attacks on Iran, ABC's Martha Raddatz.
5: Overnight here in Jordan, 6 Iranian missiles and 4 drones were intercepted. And the Kuwaiti army says drones were intercepted there as well. But this morning, a new front in this conflict with potential global consequences.
3: That new front, Iranian-backed Houthis establishing a second oil choke point at the entrance of the Red Sea, striking ships. Oil prices skyrocketing more than $100 a barrel. Protesters today in Madison, Wisconsin. After police shot and killed a man who they say pulled a knife during a struggle, Mayor Satya Rhodes Conway identified the man as Corey Ruiz.
6: It does not matter who you are or what your past is. You should not lose your life as a result of an encounter with law enforcement.
3: The Justice Department doing an about-face over subpoenas issued to several New York Times journalists over a leak about the security of the new Air Force One plane. ABC's Catherine Falders.
7: The Department of Justice agreed to withdraw those subpoenas. Now, it's obviously a big deal that DOJ is withdrawing these. The chief counsel for the U.S. attorney for the Southern District of New York, a man by the name of Sean Buckley, who was in the courtroom at the time, acknowledged in open court that the Department of Justice subpoenaed, served these subpoenas before carrying out some initial investigative steps.
3: You're listening to ABC News.
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3: 20-year-old Texas college student brought to the United States as a toddler has been deported to El Salvador.
11: Luis Andrade Garcia came to the United States in 2009, making him ineligible for protection from deportation under the so-called Dreamers Act. He was arrested for misdemeanor disorderly conduct last month, turned over to Immigration and Customs Enforcement, and deported to El Salvador. Garcia is an accounting and business information major at Texas Christian University, where his fraternity is raising funds to pay his legal fees.
3: ABC's Jim Ryan. Ford and the Chinese automotive company Geely Auto will jointly manufacture low and zero emission vehicles at Ford's Valencia, Spain factory. Researchers recently took a look at the traffic safety record of Waymos.
12: A new study from the Insurance Institute for Highway Safety finds Waymos are involved in nearly 70% fewer crashes compared to human drivers. Researchers noted that Waymos are especially adept at avoiding rear-end crashes, reporting the cars did so at a 91% lower rate than human drivers. The IIHS examined the Google-owned company's operations in San Francisco, Phoenix, Los Angeles, and Austin. Waymo says so far it's served more than 20 million autonomous rides. Mike Dubusky, ABC News.
3: Going back to where it all began, Patrick Kane has rejoined the Chicago Blackhawks with a $16 million two-year contract. During his first 15 years in the NHL, Kane helped the Hawks bring home three Stanley Cup championships. Dave Packer, ABC News.
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34: 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It's a pleasure to be with you. I'm going to get to your phone calls and emails in a moment, but there is a raft of things to talk about tonight. Among them, coming up this hour, the mayor of New York City is making headlines in the Middle East. Should he be focused on fixing the problems of his own city first? 1 year ago, President Donald Trump signed his new tax law. Has it put more money in your pocket or mostly helped big corporations? 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Should America ban surrogacy deals with foreign nationals? Meaning, if a foreign national man or woman wants to hire an American to give birth to a baby, I don't like the process at all. I mean, I would tell you that even if it only involves Americans, I don't like the process because it turns babies, human beings, into some kind of a product that you can order up like you'd order something from Amazon. In this case, a Chinese national, the case I'm talking about, a Chinese national, a man, decided to commission a baby. It turned out to be triplets. There was a woman hired to be the surrogate for that in St. Augustine, Florida. Now, sadly, one of the three babies, the three triplets, died from complications, but the other two are alive. And now the mom is fighting for custody because the intended father, the man who paid the bill, the man who hired her to be a surrogate, never showed up to claim the babies. Now, think about that. I understand we probably all ordered something from a catalog company, and when it arrived, we said, I don't care, it came too late. Would you do that with a child? Should America ban surrogacy deals, especially when it comes to foreign nationals, especially gestational surrogacy contracts involving residents of foreign countries of concern, including China? That's the law that was just put on the books about 3 weeks ago, about 22 days ago, in the state of Florida. They're going to make it illegal. They're going to say you can't have this kind of contract to sell a baby. You can't do it. Should America ban surrogacy deals with foreign nationals? I'd say yes. You can find the question at Lars Larson Show and at LarsLarson.com, and brought to you by AMAC, the Association of Mature American Citizens. AMAC has the conservative values I believe in, I joined, and you should too. Just go to amac.us or call 888-262-2006. AMAC's better. Better for you and better for America. Let me give you an idea of some of the other stories that are on my agenda tonight. An illegal alien championed by Senator Dick Blumenthal registered to vote in Connecticut after falsely claiming U.S. citizenship at the DMV. And he's been under a final deportation order for more than 25 years. That's according to a FOIA, Freedom of Information Act request. Sneed Kerkernian first entered the U.S. illegally in 1997, used a fraudulent Dutch passport. He was issued a final order of removal in 1997, and he's still there. Despite that order remaining active over two decades, he registered to vote in 2018. He got a driver's license in Connecticut by lying about his citizenship. Last month, Dick Blumenthal publicly pushed for his release from ICE custody, calling his detention cruel and unconscionable and praising his courage and his faith. Apparently, Dick Blumenthal, that's the guy who lied about his service in the Vietnam War. He's a guy who apparently likes illegal aliens so much that even a guy like that, who was ordered removed 25 years ago, he was supposed to have left the country by then. He's still not, and apparently he thinks the guy is a courageous guy. Glad to get your phone calls at 866-HEY-LARS. That's 866-439-5277. Send your emails to talk@LarsLarson.com. A shout-out to our friends in Adel, Georgia, who catch great talk radio all day long on WDDQ. That's FM 92.1. I show there Monday through Friday. Let me tell you about a very disturbing story. Should we trust artificial intelligence companies to police their own runaway machines? OpenAI, which is one of the big players in that particular industry, they say ChatGPT hacked into another AI company on its own. I mean, to any of the rest of you, does this begin to sound a lot like Skynet? Remember the bad guys in the Terminator movies? That you had a network of computers that operated robots, and that the network had decided to make its own decisions and didn't care what the people wanted. ChatGPT maker OpenAI says it is still investigating an unprecedented cyber incident that led its artificial intelligence system to break out of a testing environment and hack into another AI company. I didn't even know that was possible. OpenAI said 2 days ago that two of its most capable AI models were responsible for the cyber attack that targeted AI startup Hugging Face. Hugging Face said last week it had detected an intrusion into its data processing system it suspected was caused by an AI agent acting on its own. This really does sound like science fiction. San Francisco-based OpenAI says the AI used stolen credentials and discovered a previously unknown vulnerability to access Hugging Face's computer servers. It was working to reduce guardrails because it was supposed to be in an isolated testing environment known as the sandbox. And listen to the way it's described by Colin Shea Blimer, who's a cybersecurity research guy at Georgetown University Center. He says it was working with reduced guardrails. It went off and did this hack all by itself, as far as we can tell. This is the highest level of autonomy that we've seen in the use of the large language model for cyber operations. University of Amsterdam and its scientist, social scientist, Hannes Kuhls, says the framing of the cyber attack as an AI agent acting on its own is an unnecessary anthropomorphism. I actually know what that is. That takes some of the heat off the company. It is a human decision to switch off these specific safeguards. Anthropomorphism, that's when you assign human characteristics to an inanimate object. Like you walk into work after your car wouldn't start and say, my car hates me today. That's anthropomorphizing. And apparently this guy is trying to say, all they're trying to do is blame the computer. It's really not the computer's fault. It's actually the fault of human beings. Now, there may be some truth to that, but what do we do when we've got computer software that becomes so sophisticated it can go out and launch one of its own attacks and the humans can't do much to stop it? Oh, and the last thing I've got to mention to you, a former Amazon Teacher of the Year has now been charged with raping a child in Lynn, Massachusetts. The Essex District Attorney's Office announced yesterday that a grand jury has indicted Timon Tran, 38, charging him with aggravated rape of a child with a 10-year age difference, indecent assault, and battery on a person 14 and over. All of this, the allegations made during the 22-23 school year by a student 14 years old at the time. Tran has pleaded not guilty. He's got a right to his day in court. We'll see what happens then. Coming up in a moment, should a New York City mayor threaten to arrest the prime minister of one of our allies? We'll talk about that up next.

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3: Hey, welcome back to the Lars Larson Show. You know, New York City's Mayor Zohran Mamdani says that he could arrest Benjamin Netanyahu, the Prime Minister of Israel, if the Prime Minister comes to New York. Is that international law, or is that the mayor trying to pick a fight that is way outside his lane? Thought we'd put that question to Bob Barr, former CIA analyst, former member of the U.S. Congress. Bob, welcome back.
14: Well, thank you, Lars. And, you know, I saw a headline in an article today that accurately captures what Mayor Mamdani is, and that is John Fetterman. Senator Fetterman called him a clown over his threats to arrest the Israeli prime minister if he comes to New York, which he's planning to do for the U.N. You know, this guy, Mamdani, he's a weirdo. I mean, he's far left. You look at his background, his family, trace its roots back, and you look at the positions he's taken over the years, both in the New York Assembly and as mayor. I mean, he's far out there.
3: Well, and does he, let's start at the beginning of this. Does he even have the legal authority to arrest a foreign head of state who sets foot on land in the state of New York, in the city of New York? My understanding of the UN, the laws that created the ability to have the United Nations there say the city of New York has no authority to take any of those people into custody, do they?
14: That's correct. They don't. Now, if a foreign head of state were coming to New York City on a personal visit, that would be different. But coming to New York City for United Nations business or for other official business, no, the mayor of New York does not have the authority to arrest them. And if he tried, he would have a real problem with the federal government.
3: So is the mayor
14: subject to arrest?
3: So is this crazy communist socialist mayor, is he just trying to be obnoxious? Because I don't know how much you accomplish by just being obnoxious that way.
14: You get a headline, and this guy seems to live for headlines. And, you know, you make outrageous statements and stake out positions like this, and people are going to pay attention. And no matter how goofy your position might be that you've taken, there are going to be people out there who are cheering him on. Not a majority, hopefully, but enough so that he, you know, feels like he's done something right.
3: Well, in fact, when they talk about the International Criminal Court, does that thing have any real legitimacy at all worldwide? Because the ICC is referenced all the time, but I'm not aware that they've actually brought anybody to justice in any way, shape, or form. And my last recollection is the United States has not even signed on to that, so it doesn't really apply to us anyway, does it?
14: It does not. The United States properly has refused to join the ICC. And when the ICC, a couple of times in the past, I think it was with regard to an African official, tried to arrest them for a violation of human rights or something, they were ruled out of order at The Hague. So the ICC really doesn't have anything other than just a microphone to spout its leftist babble.
3: You know what's funny about this, Bob, is that it kind of got under my skin that the mainstream media, the legacy media, would frequently cover Donald Trump, and they would say words this effect. They say, President Trump, with no authority at all, announced this, or with no factual basis for it, announced that. And I would think if they're going to apply that kind of coverage to the president of the country that they're part of, that the very least they would do is, when the ICC is mentioned, say, the ICC, which has no validity under U.S. law, and the U.S. is not a signatory, except I don't see them do it. And when they do talk, they don't talk that much.
14: Lars, you're asking for consistency.
3: Yes.
14: How dare you?
3: I know. It's like Mark Twain said, consistency is the hobgoblin of small minds. But I don't understand this guy. If this is how he plans to deal with things, what is he going to do when later on this year or next year, as these fixes that he promised to bring to New York City that most of us didn't believe he was going to be able to do anyway. But when he starts to fall flat on his face and it becomes clear how much time he's wasted on other garbage like this,
15: then people are going to say you're wasting all your time on the ICC and things like that, and you can't even take on the real issues of the city that you ran to be mayor of?
14: Well, the problem is a lot of people don't pay attention to the details once somebody is elected. They'll pay attention maybe a few months before the next reelect comes around. And he, as the mayor, he has enough largesse that he can hand out to keep his very loud opposition at least quiescent. So, unfortunately, as the mayor, he can do an awful lot to keep himself in there at least to the end of this term, which is can result in a lot of damage. You're right.
15: Or until the money runs out. Is Donald Trump at some point going to have to tell New York City, hey, Trump to New York, drop dead the way, what was it, Ford did back in the day?
14: Yeah. And knowing Trump, as you do from following him and so forth, he would not only say that, but he might even use more colorful language.
15: Yeah, because they are going to run themselves entirely into the ditch. I mean, my read is he's going to be the proof positive of Lady Thatcher when she said the problem with socialism is when you run out of other people's money. I have a feeling New York City is going to hit that point. I know they've been bailed out by Albany so far, but at some point, would it surprise you to see New York City going to the U.S. Congress saying, you got to give us some money, we're broke, and being told no?
14: I can see that happening because there's only so many places he can go for additional money. And if city taxpayers are not going to pay more, and if Albany is not going to pay more, he'll come to his buddies in the Congress. But so long as the Republicans have a majority, I cannot see him, and Lord, I hope not, getting anywhere.
15: No, and I would hope that what they do is say, if you want to have a balanced budget, go back and spend within your means and leave it alone. That is Bob Barr. Bob is a former member of Congress, former CIA analyst, and always welcome on this program. Bob, thank you very, very much. By the way, I wanted to tell you about something very simply. 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When we get back, I'll get to your phone calls and emails. 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

0: property rights, and backing law enforcement. Now, Amanda McKinney has President Trump's complete and total endorsement. 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Amanda McKinney for Congress.
1: I'm Amanda McKinney, candidate for Congress, and I approve this message.
0: Paid for by Amanda McKinney for Washington.
2: ABC News, I'm Dave Packard. A day after signing a landmark nuclear deal with Saudi Arabia, that agreement may now be in doubt. President Trump announcing the Saudis have to join the Abraham Accords. White House Press Secretary Caroline Leavitt.
3: Yes, this deal with Saudi Arabia, the energy deal, is contingent on this condition as far as the president is concerned. So we'll continue to talk with our Saudi counterparts to get the deal finalized and hopefully see them joining the Abraham Accords very soon.
2: The Saudis have been against joining because they want to see the establishment of a Palestinian state. Israel doesn't. 13th day of attacks in Iran. Iran retaliating by firing missiles and drones interceptions in Jordan and Kuwait. Iranian-backed Houthis establishing a second oil choke point at the entrance of the Red Sea, striking ships, oil prices skyrocketing to more than $100 a barrel. Protests today in Madison, Wisconsin, after police shot and killed a man who they say pulled a knife during a struggle. This is ABC News.
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5: Hi, it's Chris Crocker in the 4 News Now First Alert Weather Center. Tonight, we are going to keep that smoky, hazy air, but our winds are going to be picking up. A breezy evening, overnight low of 67 for Friday. Hazy, breezy, little bit cooler with a high temperature of 96 degrees.
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0: naysayers go first at 866-HEY-LARS. 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
1: 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Let me go first to Dawn. Hey, Dawn, welcome to the program. Thanks for the call from Connecticut.
2: Yeah,
1: what's on your mind?
2: Question.
1: Sure.
2: Comments about that stomach illness brought on by the produce is nationwide. And you think it's going to end?
1: Yeah. Yeah, it's based on a parasite that gets onto produce, including lettuce, and the parasite is generally, as I understand, we had one of our medical experts on last week. It's because people don't wash their hands after they use the toilet, so it's what the doctors like to call the fecal oral route, which is probably the most polite way of saying it on the radio. Is it going to end? Sure, it's going to end. I mean, Cryptosporiasis is something that occurs every year. There happens to be a bit more of it this year than most years, and so it has raised a certain amount of alarm, but it really is not anything dramatically new as far as we're concerned. And they've tried to identify the source of the produce. They thought it was Taylor Farms, I think, out of Mexico. And and they said, so don't eat things with lettuce on it for right now. But, Don, does that answer your question?
2: I want to buy, strawberries, raspberries, blueberries, blackberries, peaches, pears, celery.
1: Wash them off.
2: Peppers.
1: Wash them off.
2: Can I buy all that?
1: I think you can. I think you'd be smart to wash off your produce. And they've also said, don't buy the pre-bagged salad mixes. This is where they've, because they said that's where it's tougher to remove it. Buy a head of lettuce, whatever kind you like, and then peel off the outside leaves of that lettuce and then wash the rest and make sure that you take those kind of precautions.
2: Bananas and microwavable sweet potatoes, too.
1: And that would work, although I don't want to microwave my lettuce. How's that, Dawn?
2: No. I don't think that'd be very tasty.
1: No. But I appreciate your phone call, Don. Thanks very much. I hope that answered your question. I mean, a lot of times maybe we don't do enough to try to answer those nuts and bolts questions about what's going on. When you've got something like this cryptosporiasis that is, it sounds pretty nasty, explosive diarrhea. I mean, just the name alone would scare the daylights out of you. Let me tell you this. Representative Jasmine Crockett, member of Congress, member of the Democrat Party, party of slavery since 1829. Jasmine Crockett says there's a racist reason that people rooted against Argentina in the World Cup. Is she reading politics into a game that actually brought the world together? Fox News reporting that during a House Oversight Government Reform Subcommittee, this happened 2 days ago, Jasmine Crockett, who's not exactly God's gift to intelligent commentary in the United States Congress, she remarked that the World Cup had captured the imagination of the entire world when they saw all of these people of color were playing for all these teams. Addressing one of the witnesses who testified at the hearing, she said, ultimately, if you recall, the last two teams, it was Argentina and Spain, and it seemed like the vast majority of the world was rooting for Argentina or actually against Argentina, right? And why was that? Give me an explanation, if you could guess. The witness replied, Spain had the best team. That's maybe why they were rooting for them. Crockett said that is also a racist history that exists as it relates to Argentina. So in other words, this is a woman who has a racial chip on her shoulder that she wants to have the witnesses tell her what she wants to hear. Now, do I think that's the way for Congress to investigate anything? I do not. But I got a few other things to share with you. And then, in a moment, a year after President Trump signed his tax package, did it actually deliver for American workers or mainly for corporate America? We're going to get into that in the latter part of this hour. But first, let me share this with you, number one. Turns out that opposition to those computer data centers, you know, all this AI stuff, by a conservative social movement isn't very conservative at all. A group that billed itself as a grassroots conservative movement against new data centers carried out a series of nationwide protests enlisting the help of Green Party figures and Democrat-aligned activists in corporation records reviewed by Fox News Digital, lists staffers from the Center for AI Safety, which is a San Francisco nonprofit, as humans' first initial employees. The Center for AI Safety also provided a loan to Humans First to serve as startup capital. We're going to have to watch this kind of thing a lot more closely as time goes on, because the folks who are trying to take a position for or against something and then have activists get out on the streets about it, they're going to try to camouflage where that support is coming from and where it is going to. Now, what did they find? Featured speakers at the event, which was supposed to be a conservative social movement, included a former Democrat state lawmaker, a current Democrat candidate for the state legislature, a member of the Party for Socialism and Liberation. Does that sound like a conservative social movement? Because it sure doesn't to me. And the Associated Press, AP, just announced that your hard-earned tax dollars are flowing to a trans-Nepalese job protection program. HIV prevention workers in Nepal say they have lost funding through USAID. So it gave them a few options for survival. It turns out that they were getting money from USAID. And I think America should have put USAID out of business. But after the U.S. slashed that foreign aid, one of the workers there, a last name of Lama, said that 280,000 aid workers worldwide found themselves out of a job. And of those 281,000, about 23,000 of them were American. The rest were foreign nationals. And as a result of the drop in global aid, HIV testing fell by 22%, and funding for things like condoms fell by more than 90%. That's where your hard-earned tax dollars were actually going. And can you imagine a sadder story than this one? What began as an engagement celebration ended in heartbreak. An Arkansas police officer drowned trying to save his newly engaged fiancée. Officer Fred Marsh, 24 years old, had proposed on Saturday morning. The couple was headed out for a canoe trip on Missouri's Elk River with friends. When his fiancée was caught in the current trying to get back in the boat, Marsh, Officer Marsh, and another officer jumped in to rescue her. They got her to safety, but Marsh had become exhausted. He disappeared beneath the water, and unfortunately, his body was found the very next day. They said he saw the love of his life in distress. He gave his life helping somewhere else. And then I want to mention this one, too. A Montana teenager who was out just on a trip alongside the river, saw somebody who'd run into trouble. He had been practicing for a year with his lariat so that he could go out and rope cows. You know what he did? He had that lariat that day, used it and his rodeo skills to save a man from drowning. That is the positive side of things, so congratulations to him as well. Back in a moment, we'll talk about the working families tax cut and whether or not it actually helps working families.

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1: Welcome back to the Lars Larson Show. It's a pleasure to welcome to the program Kent Strang, who is the Managing Director of Americans for Prosperity. Kent, welcome back to the program. I want to talk about Donald Trump's tax package, the working families tax cut, signed into law a year ago. And I think well of the idea, but it's not hard to find liberals who want to badmouth it all day long.
2: Lars, it's great to be with you. Thank you for having me back.
1: Sure, I'm glad to do it, but would you mind explaining to my audience, because they're going to hear this was a tax cut primarily for the rich. It's like a broken record that the liberals and the Democrats in this country can never get away from, and yet the numbers tell an entirely different story, don't they?
2: They absolutely do. The working families tax cut is a proven success for hardworking Americans because it keeps their hard-earned dollars where they belong, in their pockets, while successfully blocking what would have been the biggest tax hike in American history. It would have cost a family of four $1,500 in a tax hike. Meanwhile, the typical taxpayer is getting $2,300. They're paying that less in taxes thanks to the working families tax cut. So they're seeing tax relief. They're keeping more of their money. They're not giving it to Uncle Sam. And the provisions in this bill help small businesses and they help families. They're not going to big, gigantic corporations like the left wants you to believe.
1: Well, and that's the concern I want to push back against. Because I hear them saying, yes, but they've cut spending. Well, frankly, most of what I've heard about cutting spending in the last 18 months of the Trump administration has been about cutting the waste, fraud, and abuse. And that if we cut that out of the system, there will be plenty of benefit left for the people that that program is actually aimed at, won't there?
2: Well, that's absolutely right. And look, we have an unsustainable amount of spending and an unsustainable amount of debt. And I am proud that the One Big Beautiful Bill, the Working Families Tax Cut, reduced spending by $1 trillion, that it invested in border security because our border was an absolute disaster when this bill passed, and that it allowed 7 million Americans to be able to have access to health savings accounts so they can make healthcare decisions instead of big insurance and bureaucrats in Washington, D.C. Also, when we look at the provisions for small businesses, they can deduct 100% of their equipment. What does that allow folks to do? That allows them to buy more equipment for their small business. They can invest in their small business. They can thrive. They can grow. They can hire more employees. I was just talking to a lady in North Carolina named Vicky, and she said, thanks to the working families tax cut, I invested in more equipment. And I expanded my business. I opened a second location. I hired more people. I can reinvest in my community. That's what we're seeing all across the country. It's helping people like Vicky.
1: Well, and I really am glad you brought that up, because there have been so many times I've explained to people. I said, if I buy a piece of equipment for my small business, because the radio show is a small business, Lars Radio LLC. And I said, in the past, I would have to take a computer or another piece of equipment and expense it out over a number of years, which made it more expensive at the front end to be able to buy that equipment. But if I'm a small business, no matter what kind of small business you are, and you can say, hey, this year we were really profitable, let's buy some of that new equipment we were planning to buy, and we'll take it against our tax liability for this year, you know, you get the entire expensing that year, which makes it easier as a small company to be able to buy that stuff without having a giant impact. Or, say, buying a piece of equipment, planning to take it against profits that you haven't even made. They're going to be made 2 or 3 years from now. And then you get to 2 or 3 years from now, and you don't have the profitable year you thought you were going to have. It makes everything a lot more fraught as you're trying to run your business.
2: That is absolutely right. And Americans for Prosperity, we talk to Americans every single day. We're out on the road right now with an effort we're calling Camp Prosperity. We've knocked on 27 million doors. We meet families. We meet small business owners. That provision alone comes up everywhere we go because it is so meaningful. They get to legitimately take that investment in their country and in their company, and it it allows them to not only invest in that equipment, but they're growing. They're moving into bigger locations. They're buying more machinery for their business. They're adding those employees. We also speak to so many people like, oh, well, now I get to invest more into my community. I get to sponsor that Little League team. And it's funny how you see their immediate thought is, how can I help my community in addition to how do I help my small business? But also it locked in the 21% corporate rate. And that certainty also allows those businesses to prepare for the future and think about how they're going to get by, not just in the next year, but the next 5, the next 10, the next 20 years.
1: Well, and the other thing, and I don't know how we can get somebody to do the math on this, but I'm talking to Ken Strang, who's managing director at Americans for Prosperity. But one of the biggest problems for Medicaid and Medicare, and they're two different programs, one for the poor, one for the elderly, is that they compensate people in the medical business 65, 70 cents on the dollar. And so you constantly hear from people saying, well, I've got Medicaid or I've got Medicare, but I can't find a doctor who's willing to actually extend service to those people. And it's because they're paying the doctor pennies on the dollar instead of paying 100 cents on the dollar. And it makes it difficult for doctors and hospitals and clinics to do it. I keep hoping if they can cut enough of the waste, fraud, and abuse and reduce the unnecessary dollars out the door, they're just going to fraud artists, and you could actually increase that compensation and say, you know, if the government's going to buy you a health insurance, we'll pay 95 cents on the dollar to every doctor. Then you'll get more doctors saying, okay, I can treat patients for that amount of money. They can't do it at 65 cents on the dollar.
2: Right, and it kills the incentives. Look, we need to make sure that the incentives are aligned here, and it's such a difficult part. And we know that the waste, fraud, and abuse is rampant, and it's something that we absolutely have to pull out. And the critics are quick to show that, oh, it's cutting services. Well, what they need to do is they need to find the waste, the fraud, and abuse, and they're conflating finding waste, fraud, and abuse with cutting services and moving people who should not be in these programs. There have been report after report of people who are no longer living, people who should not be on these programs, people who are signed up as ghost accounts where they're signed up multiple times on the same name, the same Social Security number, and they're removing those folks. And we have to clean those roles up so we're not, taxpayers are not on the hook for all these liabilities. And we absolutely have to do that because there's still so much waste, fraud, and abuse that I'm glad that this bill starts that, but there's still so much more that we can do. We haven't found all the waste, fraud, and abuse in this government.
1: No, we haven't. And Ken, like, I was watching one of Nick Shirley's videos the other night. I haven't talked to Nick Shirley, but I don't know the guy, but his work is very good. And he said what's supposed to be a senior center, and there are maybe 100 people there. And he's asking the manager of the center, he says, the records have done is having 7,700 members. Are they here? And the guy was clearly just an employee, and he said, we don't have 7,700 members. Well, the government is paying you for 7,700 members. If that's the kind of service that we're cutting, I'm good to go with cutting those kinds of services. Stop the waste, fraud, and abuse. That is Kent Strang, who's Managing Director of Americans for Prosperity. It's a Thursday, and you're listening to the Lars Larson Show. If you want to send me an email, talk@LarsLarson.com. 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
0: The Lars Larson Show. Courage, community, common sense, hard work. They're the values that make Central Washington strong. But radicals in Olympia and Washington, D.C. are driving up costs, killing jobs, and attacking our way of life. As a mother, business owner, and daughter of a law enforcement officer, Amanda McKinney knows what working families are up against. Amanda has spent her life fighting for the people who work hard, play by the rules, and keep our communities safe. As county commissioner, Amanda backed law enforcement, fought tax hikes, defended property rights, and pushed back against costly mandates that hurt our children, farmers, and small businesses. Amanda McKinney has the courage to take on the radical politicians and win. That's why she has President Trump's complete and total endorsement. Lower costs, secure borders, stronger families. Amanda McKinney will fight alongside President Trump to protect our conservative values.
3: I'm Amanda McKinney, candidate for Congress, and I approve this message.
0: Paid for by Amanda McKinney for Washington.
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